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2: A redistricting effort fails. I'm Lee Silicera, Fox News. It happened in South Carolina, where the state Senate rejected the move.
3: South Carolina state senators fell short of the two-thirds vote required to extend their legislative session beyond Thursday so they could consider redistricting. But five Republicans joined Democrats to vote no, including Senator Chip Campson, who said this of the founding fathers.
4: The number one principle that they adhered to was to defuse political power, not concentrated.
3: Senator Shane Massey said the state is already heavily gerrymandered.
5: Trying to go to 7-0, I think, is extremely risky from a political standpoint.
3: President Trump told state lawmakers on Truth Social Monday to be bold and courageous, that he was watching their vote.
2: Fox's Jessica Rosenthal. This is Missouri State Supreme Court rules. Changes made to the state's congressional district map ahead of the November midterms are allowed. The state's eight House seats are filled by six Republicans and two

0: He said he doesn't need Xi to intervene on behalf of the U.S.
1: The president also says he'll discuss Taiwan with Xi, the largest chip maker in the world, amid an ongoing threat of a Chinese invasion. Tariffs, AI, and rare earth minerals used in chips are also expected to come up, while American farmers hit by higher diesel fuel prices want China to buy 25 more million metric tons of soybeans.
0: Fox's Aisha Hosni in Beijing. The city of Austin will pay $35 million to three men and the family of a fourth who were wrongly accused of the 1991 rape and murder of four teenage girls at a yogurt shop. The men were declared innocent by a judge in February after investigators determined the crime was committed by a man who died in 1999. 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
5: The Casino Reinvestment Development Authority will hear the case later this month of the Goldfish Beach Bar in Atlantic City. The bar previously operated as the Chelsea Beach Bar and Coco Rico Beach Bar and was the subject for years of noise and quality of life complaints from its neighbors at the Ocean Club condos near Chelsea and Morris Avenues. Owners and the city reached a compromise to move the bar to Bellevue and Georgia Avenues. A hearing on a site plan and variances is set for May 21st. Hearing set for tomorrow before the Vineland Planning Board on an application from the Aldi grocery chain to open a new store at the site of the former Rite Aid on Landis Avenue and Delcy Drive. There's now a plan in place to make a number of improvements for New Jersey Transit customers. Governor Mikey Sherrill unveiled the New Jersey Transit Rapid Action Plan, which includes cleanliness, accessibility, and public safety upgrades. Work will be starting soon on expanding Wi-Fi access on the bus fleet and train cars, a GPS system for tracking trains so customers can see when exactly a train is arriving. The agency will also be using artificial intelligence to track crime patterns at certain stations and platforms to help improve security and will be doing more cleaning at stations and elevator repairs. This report is sponsored by Atlantic City Electric. 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

0: News. I'm John Saucier. President Trump's on his way to China, where he'll meet with President Xi Jinping. The war on Iran, of course, expected to come up. DHS Secretary Mark Wayne Mullen tells Fox he wants the president to stick to his promise to make a deal on limiting nuclear armament.
1: It's possible with the pressure that China is putting on. We hopefully can get good agricultural deals moving forward and be able to have a robust economy between both.
0: The president this week called the ceasefire with Iran on life support. Georgia Congressman Rich McCormick on Fox Business says other presidents wanted to do the same thing the president's currently doing in Iran, but were afraid.
2: We've had five presidents say that if they obtained nuclear-grade enriched uranium, that they would do something about it, include bombing, and including a presidential candidate, Hillary Clinton.
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4: Beaches in Sea Isle City are getting some additional sand as the summer season begins. Officials say the Army Corps of Engineers will be doing beach replenishment work between 29th and 55th Streets next month. There will be rolling closures as the work progresses, but no more than 1,000 feet at a time. The Cape May County Herald reports survey work in preparation for the beach replenishment project is starting this week. And Atlantic City Mayor Terry Fletcher will spend 3 years behind bars after admitting he was the one caught on surveillance 3 years ago throwing a rock through a Hellsburg Diamond Store window in Hamilton Township and was later caught driving a stolen car in Absecon. The 59-year-old has pleaded guilty to criminal mischief and receiving a stolen motor vehicle. 2025 was a record breaker for U.S. casinos. According to figures from the American Gaming Association, it was the best year ever for America's commercial casinos with $78.6 billion in gambling revenue. That's a 9.1% increase from the year before. The association says Atlantic City's Borgata was among the top five in the country for gaming revenue. And voters in Ocean City headed to the polls today with the race for mayor topping the ballot. Incumbent Jay Gillian is seeking re-election for a fifth term. Polls will be open until 8 tonight. He's being challenged by City Council member Keith Hartzell and Pete Madden. Three City Council seats are also on the ballot. 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
8: 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Tonight, expect partly cloudy skies with a breeze and a low temperature of 49 degrees. Tomorrow will bring breezy conditions with more clouds than sun, reaching a high of 75. Tomorrow night will be cloudy with occasional rain and a late thunderstorm. Be cautious as heavy downpours may reduce visibility and cause ponding on streets and highways with a low temperature of 58. I'm AccuWeather meteorologist Jason Katarina on WPG Talk Radio 95.5.
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1: Two facts, one conclusion, ladies and gentlemen. Fact one, the U.S. Treasury recently reported the government has $6 trillion in assets and $47 trillion in liabilities, plus $300 trillion in promises it can't fund. Unfunded obligations. So by definition, that's insolvency. And since 2021, gold prices have tracked U.S. debt almost perfectly. As the debt goes up, so does the value of gold. The trajectory is obvious. So, fact two. In 2025, global gold demand crossed 5,000 tons for the first time in history. Now, maybe that doesn't mean a lot to you, but it does to the market. Investment demand jumped 84%. 84%. But mine production.

0: the entire Middle East, the Holy Land, where Judaism was born and Christianity was born. It's like we don't have any rights there. What are they talking about? Of course we do. All right, Angela, you're a sweetheart. Thank you for your call, my friend. Let's take a break. We'll take some additional calls as well. We'll be right back.
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0: take a pause.
1: The New World screwworm can be deadly as its larvae feeds on the tissue of animals. It was essentially eradicated in the U.S. decades ago, but ranchers and farmers are bracing for its return as it makes its way up from Mexico. However, Elanco Animal Health says its Nagasent powder and Tanadil can prevent and treat it in livestock. CEO Jeff Simmons telling Fox,
2: "My hope is it does not come, but if it does, we will be prepared, and I'm confident in that."
1: And he says their Credelio Quattro can fend it off in dogs. Simmons says the products are crucial.
2: Animal health has never been more relevant to society, from this growing protein, meat, milk, and egg demand, as well as the importance of pets in every home almost.
1: The CDC warns the screwworm attacks humans, too. They're telling doctors to kill all visible larvae on the skin, and that may require surgery. Take a pause. Jill Nato, Fox News.
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5: State visit to China. I'm Lisa Lucera, Fox News. President Trump on his way to Beijing, where he's expected to speak to President Xi Jinping about the conflict in Iran.
6: The president is doubling down that he doesn't need anyone's help, not even China's, to strike a deal with Iran. However, the administration is making the point that China gets a lot of its oil via the Strait of Hormuz, so Xi should want to influence Iran, pressure Iran to come to a deal. Aside from Iran, President also says he's going to bring up Taiwan with Xi. The small island is the largest chip maker in the world, and a Chinese invasion or a blockade could be devastating to the global economy.
5: Fox's Aisha Hosni in Beijing. Iran has executed a man it accuses of spying on behalf of the CIA and Israel's intelligence agency Mossad.
7: Iran's judiciary announced on Monday that Erfan Shakarzadeh was hanged for collaborating with the U.S. intelligence service and the Mossad spy service. The Iranians provided no evidence to support the claim, but said the 29-year-old worked in scientific organizations active in the satellite field.
5: Fox's Trey Yingston, Tel Aviv. Fireworks

0: Beaches in Sea Isle City are getting some additional sand as the summer season begins. Officials say the Army Corps of Engineers will be doing beach replenishment work between 29th and 55th Streets next month. There will be rolling closures as the work progresses, but no more than 1,000 feet at a time. The Cape May County Herald reports survey work in preparation for the beach replenishment project is starting this week. And Atlantic City Mayor Terry Fletcher will spend 3 years behind bars after admitting he was the one caught on surveillance 3 years ago throwing a rock through a Hellsburg Diamond Store window in Hamilton Township and was later caught driving a stolen car in Absecon. The 59-year-old has pleaded guilty to criminal mischief and receiving a stolen motor vehicle. 2025 was a record breaker for U.S. casinos. According to figures from the American Gaming Association, it was the best year ever for America's commercial casinos with $78.6 billion in gambling revenue. That's a 9.1% increase from the year before. The association says Atlantic City's Borgata was among the top five in the country for gaming revenue. And voters in Ocean City headed to the polls today with the race for mayor topping the ballot. Incumbent Jay Gillian is seeking re-election for a fifth term. Polls will be open until 8 tonight. He's being challenged by City Council member Keith Hartzell and Pete Madden. Three City Council seats are also on the ballot. In the WPG 95.5 Radio Newsroom, I'm Janelle Crispin.
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4: 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Tonight, expect partly cloudy skies with a breeze and a low temperature of 49 degrees. Tomorrow will bring breezy conditions with more clouds than sun, reaching a high of 75. Tomorrow night will be cloudy with occasional rain and a late thunderstorm. Be cautious as heavy downpours may reduce visibility and cause ponding on streets and highways with a low temperature of 58. I'm AccuWeather meteorologist Jason Caterina on WPG Talk Radio 95.5.
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6: I thank you. Welcome back. 7 minutes past the hour. Ladies and gentlemen, I introduce to you Kirk Conover. Good morning, Kirk.
7: Good morning, Harry. Pleasure to be here.
6: Kirk, I hope you are younger than 54.
7: That was a while ago.
6: Yeah, well, that's what Democrats do now. If you're 54, you know, on your 51st birthday, you got to go. What do you think? Now, they're not going to do it. They can't do it. But they would like to do it. And they've been exposed. What do you make of something so brazen that no matter how you beat them, they always think they have a way to cheat you?
7: It boils down to power. It's not policy, it's just power. And that's what the contemporary Democrat Party is all about, maintaining power. They want to keep their congressional seats and try to take over the House of Representatives in the midterms. And it's all power play. It has nothing to do with what's good for the country, what's good for individuals.
6: But I'll tell you, Kirk, they really deserve what happened to them with the redistricting that they tried to do in the middle of the game, just trying to rig the game, because they have been pretty much, other than California, they've been thwarted at every turn.
7: Yeah, and fortunately for us, the courts have been rational and, you know, given us the correct decisions on these things. You know, it's justified with states like Texas and Florida that they could redistrict in 5 years because of the population changes. They've grown like crazy, whereas, you know, California is losing residents. And the fact that, you know, we're shipping out a lot of the illegal immigrants, that impacts congressional districts too, because the census only says to count, you know, people. It
6: right.
7: doesn't say to count just citizens.
6: Well, that's why the Democrats, it's two-pronged strategy. That's why the Democrats brought 20 or however many tens of millions of illegals they brought into the country. Because even if they don't get them as voters right away, they're going to count them in the census. And for some reason, the Supreme Court's going to go along with that. It's crazy.
7: Well, the Supreme Court also ruled that you can't have racially based congressional districts, which was...
6: Correct, which the Democrats now, like Hakeem Jeffries and others, they call that Jim Crow 2.0. Not that Justice Roberts is correct, Chief Justice Roberts, who said that the best way, you know, to not have racism is, you know, to not be racist. I mean, who would ever believe

0: somebody thinks it would be fair to just rig a congressional district to come out a certain way. What is constitutional about that?
1: Right. And the funniest example of it is in Tennessee. The Memphis, Tennessee district, congressional district, was deliberately created to have a majority-minority district. And what have they elected for since, I think, 2012? A white Jewish Democrat.
0: There you go.
1: Stephen Cohen.
0: Yeah, that's right. So they try sometimes even to rig the game, and they can't rig it even. They're so terrible at what they do. But the latest Supreme Court decision, and then some of the state Supreme Court decisions, like Virginia, where they were going to take a 6-5 legislature, House, delegation, that shows the closeness of that state as like a 51-49 type of deal. They wanted to make that 9-1 or 10. Let me take that back. 10-1. Outrageous. And they were stopped. And now they think, well, what can we do? All right, we'll appeal to the United States Supreme Court. But at the same time, I got it. We'll sack and pack. We'll say 54 years old is the oldest that you could be. And Kirk, isn't that ridiculous? I mean, 54 for a Supreme Court justice at the state or at the federal level, that would be considered very, very young. That wouldn't be the year that you'd have to leave. But this is how sick and twisted these Democrats are.
1: Well, not only sick and twisted, but it shows their true nature. Ever since Woodrow Wilson, the contemporary Democrat Party in this country has just striven for more and more government power. So what do they want in the long run? If they take over the House and the Senate, they want to add District of Columbia and Puerto Rico as states, which gives them 4 more Democrat senators.
0: Yep.
1: Impeach Trump.
0: Yep. While we're at it, abolish the Electoral College.
1: Yeah.
0: Probably pack the U.S. Supreme Court from 9 to probably 15, which really that, if they ever did that, that court would look like one of those banana republics that you see that look like a cartoon. It doesn't even look real. As you know, the Supreme Court at one time had 8. And I think at one time it even had 7 or 5. I mean, 9, I'm good with 9. I think, for the weighty decisions that get made, 9 doesn't bother me. 15 would be absurd. And then what do you do? Does the next group make it 21? I mean, because if we keep this up, Kirk, we could have like 101 Dalmatians up there.
1: It's an attack on all the institutions that have made this a stable and prosperous republic, because they don't want free enterprise. They don't care about individual liberty. They want government control for them.
0: Yeah.
1: They'll be at the top.
0: Yeah, they want power.
1: And you'll be the ones that'll be controlled in every way, shape, or form. And that's what the Socialist Democrats want.
0: And what people don't realize, it is like the frog in the pot. They're for whatever reason, we have 40-some% of this country that wants socialism, but they do not know what they wish for, though, Kirk, because if they could process, I don't know what to say, information, reality of what it would be, they would not want that which they seem to wish for. And then the problem is, when it takes root, you're a goner at that point. You get your, block, cinder block efficiency apartment with gray walls and a tiny kitchenette. I mean, they don't realize that it has failed 100% of the

0: time everywhere in the world that there has ever been socialism and communism, but they're rooting for it here. Bernie Sanders and AOC and people like them. But of course, like you said, they'll be multimillionaires. They don't live how everybody else would live.
1: Now, the rulers stay on top. Those that create it stay on top. They have their, like in the old Soviet Union, they had their vacation homes on the Caspian Sea. They had, their own cars. They had nice houses. Everybody in that Politburo that voted 99% of the time in favor of whatever.
0: Very rich seafood and all the best meats and every food that you can imagine. Oh, it's just people that go for this. They're so stupid. It's just amazing that you have two eyes and cannot see. Back with Kirk in just a few minutes. 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
5: Thank you. Welcome back. 24 minutes past the hour. Kirk, give us your take on, for those wondering, like, how radical, how far wild left, crazy, socialist, communist will the Democrats go? Graham Plattner knocked out the incumbent governor of Maine, and he will be the nominee. Now, he's got the Nazi tattoo. He pretends now that he's not a socialist and a communist. But it's all there in his own, you know, writings. What about this? I mean, they just keep nominating the most extreme candidates.
6: It's very illustrative, and you see it in our own state, the 11th congressional district in North Jersey, the one vacated by Mikey Sherrill, elected a Democrat socialist over what basically would be a middle-of-the-road Republican.
5: Right. Police officers eliminated, once ICE eliminated, abolished. Wow. Yeah, you're right about that. She's right now, and I wrote about her, she is the most extreme person to ever be in the House of Representatives, in my opinion.
6: The whole thing that's puzzling to me is, how can Bergen County, which is basically a very prosperous, wealthy county, lots of businesses there, lots of big companies are headquartered there, how can the people go for that? It boggles my mind. Bergen County used to be red Republican, and over time it's changed. I guess because there's a lot of loons that move from New York into Bergen County. But
5: Kirk, it's kind of what happened to Virginia. Virginia was very, very dark, deep red. And then you had Northern Virginia, like around where Ollie North lives, Fairfax, Virginia area, Northern Virginia, where just all this migration of Democrats and the composition of the state changed.
6: Well, it's government workers in that Northern Virginia.
5: Yeah.
6: And the gerrymandering, you know, it lived up to its origination as a term. Eldridge Gerry was a governor, and he was also a signer of the Declaration of Independence, and he created an election district that looked like a salamander. And that's where the term gerrymander came from.
5: Right. They said, it's not a salamander, it's a gerrymander.
6: Yep.
5: That's exactly correct.
6: And that's what Virginia, their map looked like, because they put tentacles of all those, blue voters out into the red areas to try to dilute the Republican vote. And fortunately, it got knocked down. But this whole movement to socialism, it's basically the promise of the free lunch. People get promised that they're going to have free health care, free this, free that. They don't have a thing to worry about. Everything's going to be affordable. And it's all baloney, because the only thing that made this country the greatest economy and wealthiest country on the face of the earth is the free market system, because the free market system allows people

0: to achieve their goals, allows them to grow and expand their enterprises. It is the greatest engine of economic prosperity, and it cures poverty. It's unbelievable what the free market system has done in countries that didn't have it and then implemented it. And you can see that in various African countries that for decades labored under socialist style policies dictated to them by the Soviet Union. And then when the Soviet Union collapsed and the Russian influence was no longer prevalent in Africa, you had countries like Kenya adopt free market systems, and they're some of the they're growing faster than some European countries. So
1: because free market capitalism always works. It always works. It's kind of interesting. The Democrats want something that has always failed, and it's the antithesis to something that has always worked. Free market capitalism, when you have an opportunity, risk reward, skin in the game, have a chance for your hard work, you know, to benefit you. I mean, we could go through all the different layers of this, but there's a reason why one is one of despair and the other is one of great opportunity. And one has always worked. And now look, there are downturns in free market capitalism. You'll go through cyclical events like a recession, maybe even a depression, but you always emerge because the principles, the fundamentals are always very, very strong.
0: And that's because the free market is consistent with natural law. We were created by God as individuals with free will. And that is why the market system works, because it allows the individual the freedom to strive to make themselves better, rewards them with incentives. And I've said, so many times, if you ever had socialism, you no longer would have very much seafood, because that is a dangerous occupation. You see the crab fishermen in Alaska dying all the time, yeah, and ships sinking, and it's just hard work. And if you don't get rewarded for it, why work hard? Why harvest a lot of clams or oysters or whatever?
1: Said Kirk Conover, clam farmer. And by the way, Graham Plattner, oyster farmer. Did you know that, Kirk?
0: That's been printed.
1: I know.
0: That have questioned actually whether he is an oyster farmer.
1: Yeah, I think maybe a name only because he wanted it on a resume or something. Just doesn't seem, that's hard work. That doesn't seem like something that I don't know. I don't know if he did or he didn't, but it is on his resume, oyster farmer. Kirk, hold on, don't go away. It's halftime, a little past halftime. On the Hurley in the Morning program, we'll be right back. And I mean right back.
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0: state visit to China. I'm Lisa Lucera, Fox News. President Trump on his way to Beijing, where he's expected to speak to President Xi Jinping about the conflict in Iran.
1: The president is doubling down that he doesn't need anyone's help, not even China's, to strike a deal with Iran. However, the administration is making the point that China gets a lot of its oil via the Strait of Hormuz, so Xi should want to influence Iran, pressure Iran to come to a deal. Aside from Iran, President also says he's going to bring up Taiwan with Xi. The small island is the largest chip maker in the world, and a Chinese invasion or a blockade could be devastating to the global economy.
0: Fox's Aisha Hosni in Beijing. Iran has executed a man it accuses of spying on behalf of the CIA and Israel's intelligence agency Mossad.
2: Iran's judiciary announced on Monday that Erfan Shakarzadeh was hanged for collaborating with the U.S. intelligence service and the Mossad spy service. The Iranians provided no evidence to support the claim, but said the 29-year-old worked in scientific organizations active in the satellite field.
0: Fox's Trey Yinks in Tel Aviv. Fireworks between Pentagon leaders and lawmakers at hearings that were supposed to be about the Pentagon's budget.
3: Secretary Hegseth and Joint Chiefs Chairman General Dan Kane were pressed on the Iran war's real cost. The Pentagon's comptroller said the war cost is now $29 billion, $4 billion more than 2 weeks ago.
0: Fox's Jennifer Griffin in Washington, and lawmakers wanted to know why the U.S. military has not been able to open the Strait of Hormuz. A French woman infected in the Hanta virus outbreak on a cruise ship is critically ill, and a doctor at a Paris hospital that's treating her says she's being treated with an artificial lung. Three people on the cruise died, 11 are infected with 9 confirmed cases. 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
5: The Casino Reinvestment Development Authority will hear the case later this month of the Goldfish Beach Bar in Atlantic City. The bar previously operated as the Chelsea Beach Bar and Coco Rico Beach Bar. It was the subject for years of noise and quality of life complaints from its neighbors at the Ocean Club condos near Chelsea and Morris Avenues. Owners and the city reached a compromise to move the bar to Bellevue and Georgia Avenues. A hearing on a site plan and variances is set for May 21st. Hearing set for tomorrow before the Vineland Planning Board on an application from the Aldi grocery chain to open a new store at the site of the former Rite Aid on Landis Avenue and Delsey Drive. There's now a plan in place to make a number of improvements for New Jersey Transit customers. Governor Mikey Sherrill unveiled the New Jersey Transit Rapid Action Plan, which includes cleanliness, accessibility, and public safety upgrades. Work will be starting soon on expanding Wi-Fi access on the bus fleet and train cars, a GPS system for tracking trains so customers can see when exactly a train is arriving. The agency will also be using artificial intelligence to track crime patterns at certain stations and platforms to help improve security, and will be doing more cleaning at stations and elevator repairs. 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

0: With more clouds than sun, reaching a high of 75. Tomorrow night will be cloudy with occasional rain and a late thunderstorm. Be cautious as heavy downpours may reduce visibility and cause ponding on streets and highways with a low temperature of 58. I'm AccuWeather meteorologist Jason Caterina on WPG Talk Radio 95.5.
1: The best of her.

0: Good idea. Wake up. It is 38 minutes past the hour with Kirk Conover. I am Hurley in the morning. Kirk, I want to bring up hantavirus. Any concern on your radar that this is anything to be worried about? Or if we just looked at the last 20 years, would we see there are, whatever, 624 cases, you know, west of the Mississippi, and that, you know, it's not that it's nothing, because obviously about 40% of the time you die, especially if it gets to that pulmonary stage, then you're really, you know, in for it. But what are your thoughts about this?
1: From what I see, it's not very transmissible. It comes from exposure to rat droppings and not so much human interaction like COVID. But, you know, it's a concern, but it looks like this whole ship was, they took a little tour of the southernmost town in Argentina to see a bird, some rare bird.
0: And that the hantavirus was airborne because it had gotten disturbed during that sightseeing.
1: Yeah.
0: So the husband, I think, died first. Then his wife died like the day after they got off the ship. So there's your patient zero right there.
1: Yeah, and it was around a landfill where there was rodent droppings. So
0: you know, nobody talks about it, but that's exactly what Gene Hackman's wife died from in their home, from rodent droppings. That was determined, and nobody got all crazy about that. It almost seems like, I don't think it's the exact same people, but the exact same kind of people want to make it like it's 2020 all over again.
1: And this virus is just doesn't have that profile. You have to have, there's one strain of it, the Andy strain, where it can be transmitted human to human, but it takes intimate physical contact. That's why, you know.
0: How do you explain the one that got it on the plane with one that had it on the cruise ship? So I don't know about intimate. Close contact, yes. I don't think it has to be intimate because somebody is positive right now help me out. Where is the facility where a lot of them, there's like 18 and two are, I think, in Atlanta, but 16 are in this other facility that evidently
1: in
0: is
1: Nebraska.
0: Doing, that's right. Omaha, Nebraska.
1: Yeah.
0: That's doing a really, really good job. Let me go to my notes on this. 18 passengers have returned to the United States. One tested positive. One is showing symptoms in Georgia, but is not yet tested positive. And let's see, 16, we have the numbers right off the top of the head. 16 are isolated in Nebraska. So I don't want to say much ado about nothing, but if you listen to the people giving you sobering content on this topic, I don't think there's any reason to get, you know, crazy over it. I don't think it's nothing, but I think we should keep it, you know, in context.
1: Yeah, it doesn't look like a plandemic, as I like to say, what COVID was. So it just doesn't look that transmissible, that virulent, but it is more deadly, that's for sure.
0: Yeah.
1: When you get it, you're in trouble.
0: Yeah. That's true.
1: But there's all kinds of things out there. I mean, we had a friend of ours from church. He cut down a tree, and the tree had some kind of fungus growing on it, and he inhaled it, and he was in the hospital 16 days with lung problems from
0: inhalation.
1: Cutting down a tree.
0: Yeah.
1: Yeah.
0: Wild.
1: So there's a lot of stuff lurking around out there, but COVID was, you know, in my mind, a man-made

0: plague came out of that lab in Wuhan, China. And that's why it was so unpredictable, because it was man-made.
1: Yeah.
0: When you see these.
1: Yep, yep. I've had a bone of contention. We should nail down that the origin of COVID-19 is the Wuhan Institute of Virology. That's how it happened. They were whipping it up in a lab. This wasn't in some wet market. This wasn't bats and other things. I think it's important that we nail that down, Kirk.
0: Yeah, because it was a whole, I don't want to say a hoax, but it was a cover-up for sure. You know, that it came from some bats from some cave that was 800 miles away and sold in some wet market. Come on.
1: And you had people like Fauci, and I believe he knew he was lying. That I cannot prove, but I'm allowed to think it. And they said, oh, no, not at all. But yet anybody that objectively has discussed the analysis of it said that this is nothing they've ever seen that has happened naturally, organically, that this was engineered. And it was actually engineered, especially that Delta strain, to really do a number on people. And it did. It did take. You know, maybe you had to have, you know, some other comorbidity or something, even if you don't know you have a comorbidity, for it to kill you. You know, because, Kirk, we're very fortunate. You know, you've had it. I've had it. We recovered quickly, able to go right back to work within a week, and probably could have gone even sooner than that, but you're supposed to stay out, you know, a certain period of time so that you don't, you know, infect anybody else. And but with certain people, I mean, it killed them.
0: Yeah, that was it never was clear to me what made the difference between people. You know, we had some friends die from it, and they looked to be perfectly healthy. They didn't look like they had comorbidities, but you don't know what's, you know, lurking inside your body. And like I said, a man-made virus like this just doesn't follow the rules.
1: Yeah, that's right.
0: That's my observation.
1: Very, very good point. We'll come right back, 45 minutes past the hour. Stacey Abrams, there is a lot to unpack here, Kirk, and I want to talk about her when we come back. She headed up this very, in my opinion, highly suspicious New Georgia Project, NGP, a nonprofit organization that was founded by Stacey Abrams. She agreed to pay a record $300,000 fine. It's the biggest of its kind in Georgia state history. And it was just replete with campaign finance violations related to the 2018 gubernatorial election. They've admitted to 16 violations, failure to disclose over $4 million in contributions. I mean, this is a corrupt, crooked situation. Now, in case anybody thought that she was in the clear, this is very recent news that despite the fact the organization has settled, there are reports that indicate that Stacey Abrams has been subpoenaed and other leaders of that organization have been subpoenaed and that an investigation continues. I'm not in the slightest, least surprised. We'll see what Kirk has to say when we come back. It is Hurley in the Morning at 47 minutes past the hour.
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8: Some people won't give you the real talk on drugs, but it's time we know the facts. Fentanyl is killing people. It's a powerful opioid, often made illegally and commonly mixed with the

0: stands for. They're totally into identity politics. If you're black, you're supposed to fit into this slot. If you're Hispanic, you fit into this spot. And if you're a white male, you're out. I mean, yeah. It's just...
1: Yeah, and all the other ones you mentioned have to vote Democrat. Or, like Joe Biden said, what did Joe Biden say to, Charlemagne the God? That's T-H-A, the God. He said something like, if you're not voting for me, you ain't black.
0: Yeah.
1: Imagine saying that. Imagine saying that to an African-American. A white man saying that to an African-American.
0: Well, that's the attitude of these contemporary Democrats. And
1: by the way, let me share with you the contemporary attitude of these contemporary Democrats. There was a survey taken. 42% of Democrats believe that the Butler, Pennsylvania assassination attempt on President Trump did not happen. Now, that's with the murder of Corey Comparator and two others being shot that fortunately recovered, did not die. And 42% of Democrats believe that that was fake. Can you even believe that?
0: It's hard to believe, but as Newt Gingrich has been saying on Fox News the last 2 days, they're no longer socialists. They're just crazy.
1: Yeah.
0: And that shows it. I mean,
1: 42% and one third of Democrats don't think that the shooter event at the White House Correspondents' Dinner. Now, that's with thousands of Democrats, thousands, hundreds, if not thousands, in the Democrat media, cameras picking up the guy scooting through the magnetometer and flying through with his shotgun and, the whole deal. A third of Democrats don't think that that happened.
0: It's insane. They conveniently ignore the fact that his family saying he had mental problems, and his family say he was radicalized a couple years ago, and he left a manifesto.
1: He wrote a manifesto that said he didn't think he would be alive, that he thought he would be taken down. But that a third of Democrats don't believe it happened. 30 seconds, Kirk. Closing comment.
0: Just shows you they're not qualified to run the country.
1: No. And by the way, if they do get power, and I have a sneaky suspicion, unfortunately, they're going to have quite a bit of it in the next several months, the next few years ahead. We are in big trouble. Big, big trouble. Kirk, great to be with you.
0: Always fun. Always great to be on the number one program in South Jersey.
1: Thank you,
0: Thanks,
1: Kirk.
0: Harry.
1: You got it. Chuck Malamut, All About Your Financial Matters, takes to the airwaves next on the one and only Early in the Morning program. It's 8 o'clock. It's halftime. We'll be right back. Don't go away. This is the station that plays the winners. I'll let them tell you.
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3: To China with Iran on the agenda. I'm Lisa Lucera, Fox News. President Trump on his way to Beijing, where he's set to meet with President Xi Jinping about the Iran conflict. Before he left, he was asked about a peace deal with Iran after he rejected their proposal over the weekend.
4: One way or the other, it's going to be very good for the American people, and I think actually very good for the Iranian people.
3: Taiwan and trade are also expected to be topics of discussion. Meanwhile, the president defending his economic policies. A new report shows surging inflation last month.
5: The consumer price index jumped 3.8% in April, the largest increase in 3 years, outpacing wage gains. President Trump says the inflation is short-term, tied to the Iran war.
4: Now, with all of this, inflation is much lower than it was under Biden. Biden had the highest inflation in the history of our country. Inflation is nothing by comparison.
5: The president says increases in gas prices and dips in the economy are worth the cost of preventing Iran from getting a nuclear weapon.
3: Fox's Jared Halpern at the White House. FBI Director Kash Patel denying allegations of drinking on the job during a budget hearing in the Senate, calling the allegations

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9: The British Prime Minister has told his cabinet he will not resign despite growing calls from him for him to stand down.
10: Keir Starmer is fighting for his political life. He's told a cabinet meeting today that he's only interested in getting on with governing the United Kingdom. But dozens of Labour Party lawmakers want Starmer to quit. The PM and his party are increasingly unpopular thanks to a perceived failure to fix Britain's problems. Last week, they lost a huge number of council officials in local elections. One low-level minister has already resigned today. Members of the cabinet, some of whom may want to be prime minister themselves, are being closely watched for their next moves. In London, Jonathan Savage, Fox News.
9: A judge in New Jersey refuses to dismiss the case against a man accused of killing a hockey star and his brother while driving drunk.
11: Sean Higgins' attorneys argue the grand jury was presented with inaccurate evidence about his blood alcohol level when he drove into Johnny and Matthew Gaudreau riding their bikes in Oldmans Township, New Jersey in August of 2024, 0.087% above the legal limit. They say the blood was mishandled and clotting, and that the test subsequently used on plasma, not whole blood, should have been converted down to 0.075, below the legal limit. Prosecutors say the chemist did the calculation and Higgins was legally impaired. The judge says this can all be presented as evidence for a jury to decide and denies the request to dismiss aggravated manslaughter and reckless vehicular homicide charges. No trial date's been set. There's another hearing next month. Chris Foster, Fox News.
9: Instructure, the parent company of the online learning system Canvas, has reached a deal with hackers to delete data stolen in a cyber attack. The hacking group Shiny Hunters had threatened to leak data from nearly 9,000 schools and 275 million individuals. The company says it received digital confirmation that the data was destroyed, but admitted it's not sure if it was erased. I'm Lee Silasera. This is Fox News.
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13: Basically, the Democrat Party has come to this. 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
14: 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Tonight, expect partly cloudy skies with a breeze and a low temperature of 49 degrees. Tomorrow will bring breezy conditions with more clouds than sun, reaching a high of 75. Tomorrow night will be cloudy with occasional rain and a late thunderstorm. Be cautious as heavy downpours may reduce visibility and cause ponding on streets and highways with a low temperature of 58. I'm AccuWeather meteorologist Jason Katarina on WPG Talk Radio 95.5.

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1: Oh, hot damn. We got a big Tuesday episode of Fox Across America coming your way. A lot of fake outrage to sift through in the preceding hour. Apparently, people are upset that Donald Trump is spending $13 million on a reflecting pool in Washington, D.C. Never mind the fact that Obama once spent $35 million sprucing up the same pool. The fact remains, for $13 million, Democrats could have opened up at least three fake hospices somewhere in California. Spare me the outrage.
2: Democrats are so full of crap.
1: But whether you're one of them or not, you're welcome on the show today. It's a busy day. Tudor Dixon's going to be here. Jim Jordan. Jordan's going to be here. And of course, we'll get to some of your calls, texts, tweets, carrier pigeons as the president embarks on a global trek over to China, where he will sit down with Xi Jinping. We expect there to be some type of bilateral address to the world.
3: You're about to hear the greatest speech you've ever heard.
1: And of course, a lot of conversation revolving around fraud, because the Gavin Newsom diaper caper just got a little dicier as some new statistics were revealed tying this free diaper giveaway to an NGO. The man who leads it happens to be married to a woman who, long story short, is doing a lot of donating to the Newsom campaign. Okay, that's happening.
4: He should be behind bars.
1: I don't know that he should be behind bars. But as we get underway today, I'm just telling you now, this show is going to be an absolute positive food fight. So 888-788-9910 is the phone number if you want to be a part of the show. If you want to join me here in New York City, where we had another disgusting attack on a synagogue last night out in Brooklyn. And as I speak to you right now, our mayor, Zoran Mamdani, is hunting down the IDs of those anti-Semitic thugs so he can invite them to dinner. If you know anything about my city, oh man, what a messy time to be here. But as I said, if you're with us for the next 3 hours, you're doing the Lord's work, because we're one of the few people anywhere in media having this broad of a conversation, which is really just about all things America. We don't care who you vote for. Like, this is not going to end with a quiz. I'm not going to demand to know your party affiliation in the midterms. I am a good old-fashioned talk show host. That is it. That's the only standard we're holding ourselves to. So as we get on the air, as I say every day, I will say it again, be a Republican, be a Democrat, libertarian, independent, member of the Whig Party, just don't be a happy Tuesday. If you saw last night a pretty viral video of a gunman who opened fire on a Massachusetts highway, just walked out into the road, started firing rounds at cars coming by, not an ideal way to commute, that gentleman was in jail for the exact same crime, and they let him out.
5: That's stupid. Use your common sense.
1: It's a crazy way to start a show, but we got to talk about this. Why? Because some psychotic stats came out today about the most dangerous cities in America. And the reason I want to discuss them is because I try to make human points on the show. If you're listening for the first time, I don't want you to really, like, I'm conservative, I'll be upfront with you. Okay, I vote Republican most of the time. But I'm not trying to convert you by making a bunch of Republican points. I'm trying to make human points. Meaning, if a guy walks onto the highway and starts shooting at people, he's not just shooting at Republicans, he's not just shooting at Democrats. He's shooting at people. Moms, dads, husbands, wives, sisters, brothers, coworkers, friends, acquaintances, whatever the case may be, human lives are potentially lost in a situation like this. And you can tell me that, well, the Republicans want to deport these violent criminals that are here illegally, and they want harsher penalties for criminality, and the Democrats have a little more empathy for the bad guy, so people see a story like this as a political story. They go, well, listen, another nutbag in a liberal city on the loose. I guess that strengthens the Republican argument, so we're probably not going to cover that here at the news station. You know, just the same as some news stations might cover it because it strengthens the Republican hand, or vice versa. The point is, politically motivated news is the death of everybody, because you wind up fighting the wrong battles. Because oftentimes you don't decide.

0: discuss the thing that has the most primal impact on all of us. A guy walking onto the highway and shooting people is a bad day to be a human being if you happen to be one of those people. So I want to start there because the safety of you and your family is the most primal need and challenge you face on a daily basis. You talk to me about your economy, talk to me about your love life, and a lot of times those things are going to matter more emotionally. But the fact remains, we're living right now in an America that has the lowest recorded murder rate in the history of America because Donald Trump has sent the National Guard into some of the most problematic cities in America and helped them to get their murder rate under the control. Now, understand, the Democrats were fighting him on this. They said, it looks like a military occupation. No one should have to live where we're neighborhoods occupied by the National Guard. So you send the National Guard back. And you let the neighborhoods get occupied by gangbangers in Trende, Aragua, and other people who don't value human life the way we do. The point is, Trump is trying to keep people safe. Okay, and I bring this up because as these stats come out today, there's one common thread you're going to hear a lot today because the Democrat redistricting battle is out there. They're trying to wipe out the Virginia Supreme Court. They're telling you our Supreme Court is corrupt and it needs to be reformed. Do you remember that time Donald Trump came down an escalator? And the Democrats said, Donald Trump is going to destroy the faith in all of our institutions if he's elected. Well, they were right. All faith in our institutions have been destroyed. But what they failed to mention is that the destruction was brought to us by them. Okay. They told us the 2016 election was not legitimate. It was stolen. I've played you the soundbite a billion times. Okay. How many times have they told you we can't trust ICE? They're the Gestapo. Even though Barack Obama utilized ICE to deport 1 million people and put a gold medal around Tom Homan's neck.
1: Tell him like it is.
0: That Tom Homan. Same Tom Homan. There's not like a Tom Homan cover band out there. Okay, but they were the ones who said the Supreme Court is corrupt. They were the ones, okay, who said that leaked the Dobbs decision, said it was no good. Every single one of our critical institutions has been destroyed or attacked by the Democrats. Why? Because if they didn't agree with their preferred party narrative, they're like, fine, we're children. Just destroy the thing not giving us what we want. Okay, think about in the run-up to the release of the vaccine that the Democrats mandated. This is a mandatory vaccine. You're going to get fired from your job if you don't take it. This is a mandatory vaccine. You can't board a plane if you don't have it. This is a mandatory vaccine. You cannot go shopping unless you have a vaccine passport. All of which required what? A vaccine, which required what? A government ID.
2: Correctamundo.
0: Those same Democrats now tell you government IDs are racist. Jim Crow on steroids. How are we going to have the voter ID laws? Black people and women can't get them. Okay, well, where was that concern for black people and women when you were mandating a vaccine? But let me take the insanity further, because the Democrats spent the run-up to the 2020 election bashing the very vaccine they were now mandating for the rest of you.
3: That's not right.
0: And I'm not making this up. I'm not trying to get you mad. This is a fun, silly show. Here is Joe Biden and Kamala Harris. Okay, when Donald Trump was developing the very vaccine they made mandatory, here they are on the campaign trail telling you if Trump passes this vaccine along, we ain't taking it. Are you going to take it? It's probably not going through any of the protocols.
4: Let's just say there's a vaccine that is approved and even distributed before the election. Would you get it?
5: Well, I think that's going to be an issue for all of us.
6: If and when the vaccine comes, it's not likely to go through all the tests that needs to be and the trials that are needed to be done.
7: When we finally do, God willing, get a vaccine, who's going to take the shot? Who's going to take the shot? You can be the first one to say, put me, sign me up. They now say it's okay.
6: And the question of whether it's real when it's there, that requires enormous transparency. You got to make all of it available to other experts across the nation, so they can look and see. So there's consensus, this is a safe vaccine.
7: If the president announced tomorrow we have a vaccine, would you take it? Only if it was completely transparent that other experts in the country could look at it. Only if we knew all of what went into it.
6: If Donald Trump can't give answers and the administration can't give answers to these three questions, the American people should not have confidence.
5: But if Donald Trump tells us that we should take it, I'm not taking it.
0: So Kamala Harris, a woman who says, if Donald Trump wants me to take this vaccine, I'm not taking this vaccine. Do you know what Kamala Harris did? She mandated that you take that very

0: vaccine.
1: She is a fraud, a phony, a woman without a moral core, a regular two-faced, mealy-mouthed politician who swings with the wind.
0: And I bring this up because I want you to understand. It's a point I make on the show a lot. Okay. I'm all worked up today. It's like fifth grade Jimmy's on the air and somebody ate the last piece of pizza. You don't eat the last piece of pizza. If you got a fat 10-year-old in the house, it's going to get a...
2: I'll break you in half like a little toothpick.
0: You know, when I grew up in a fat family, we would hide leftovers. So sometimes you'd put a leftover piece of pizza in the butter drawer. You know what I mean? Thinking nobody would find it. And then you come home from school, and instead of pizza, you find a note. And it's like, nice hiding spot. Love, Grandma. You know, that whole thing. But the point is, I'm worked up because the politics are always more important than the people. But it's the days like today where it really gets to me. Because as much as the economy matters, as much as your emotions matter and everything along the way, it is your safety that is the most imperative primal need you and your family have on this earth. And the Democrats, who let a guy out onto the streets yesterday so he could shoot up a highway that he'd already been arrested for shooting up, they let him back out. No big deal. Because, you know, we don't want to jail a black man. Because something to do with disproportionate jail number. If a guy is shooting a gun at random passerbys, the man belongs in prison. Okay, that is it. I don't care what his color is, his background is, if he had a broken home or a two-family. The point is, you can't shoot at people. And the minute you have more empathy for the people doing the shooting than the people dodging the gunfire, the whole country collapses.
3: He's a lousy dad, but he's right.
0: But I bring it up because here are the stats, okay? The 10 most dangerous cities in America. The 10 most dangerous cities, okay? Memphis, Detroit, Baltimore, Albuquerque, St. Louis, Oakland, New Orleans, Milwaukee, Chicago, Philadelphia. What do they all have in common, Jimmy? Democrat mayors.
2: Bingo.
0: Take it a step further. Want to know the last time they had a Republican mayor? Memphis, 1967. Detroit, 1957. Baltimore, 1967. Do you see a trend here? St. Louis, 1949. Oakland, 1960. New Orleans, 1872. Milwaukee, 1908. Chicago, 1927. Philly, 1952. Okay, Albuquerque had a Republican mayor in 2017. So fair, okay? But in aggregate, the average city, when you look at the top 10 in America, the top 10 most violent crime-infested cities in America, the one thing they all have in common is they have been run by Democrats on average for the past 65 years. So when you see a Democrat on TV going, oh, the Republicans don't care about the minority community, you've got to elect the Democrats because we're going to get things under control, you see. The Democrats have been in control of these cities for 65 plus years, and they're getting killed a lot more often than the rest of the country. They're getting mugged. They're getting raped. They're getting robbed. Why? Because there's one party in power, and when you're in a one-party town, there's no incentive for that party to ever improve the quality of anything because they know they're going to get reelected. So all they got to do is keep fundraising and they're good.
2: Money, money, money, money, money, money, money.
0: Okay, but it's that indifference to human life, though, that does get me. I mean, remember this. Muriel Bowser in D.C. was fighting Donald Trump tooth and nail about putting the National Guard in those streets. And didn't want it. It looks like a military occupation. This is a pretense to steal the elections. That's what they said. And they said it, why? Because if he comes in and lowers crime, it proves that they could have done it the whole friggin' time.
4: When you're right, you're right. And you're right.
0: But they didn't want to. He's not using resources they wouldn't have access to. But you understand a lot of these cities, Memphis, Detroit, Baltimore, St. Louis, Oakland, New Orleans, Milwaukee, Chicago, Philadelphia. What were they doing in 2020? They were vowing to defund the police. They had more empathy for the bad guy than the guy or the gal risking their lives to protect you from the bad guy. And that's why we have people walking freely out of jails and shoving people onto subway tracks in New York. Or walking freely out of jails and going back to shoot the same highway they've already been arrested for shooting at up in Massachusetts. Same issue you have out in California with these violent teen mobs, and you're seeing them all over the country. Is the Democrats somewhere along the line decided the criminal, whether it was the criminal illegal alien or just the violent criminal here in America, was their path to political prosperity? Because traditionally, nobody ever embraced

0: these people as a voting bloc. But what if we went that route? Okay, we've seen the aftermath of what it looks like to go that route, which is people getting killed by illegal immigrants who should be deported, but Democrats don't cooperate with ICE. Maniacs shooting up highways, like I said. And the bottom line is, and this is real, it's juxtaposed against a stat out today that 1 in 4 Democrats believe the White House Correspondents' Dinner shooting was fake. 1 in 4 Democrats think the shooting was fake. I was there. I was one of the people on the ground when the Secret Service was trampling tables and pointing guns at people like myself who needed to get out of the room to go do TV. And they were like, get on the ground. And I was like, oh, God, it was horrifying. OK, but it had to be done. But the point is, they are so indifferent to violence that they believe Trump is out there faking it. They said that about Butler after the late, great Corey Comprator got shot in the head. Okay, they don't know. They don't believe it. They're not sure. But if you're a Democrat and you really want to know what real violence looks like, just walk out the door in your city because it's freaking everywhere.
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0: He does have to watch his ass.
1: Okay, Trump not happy. We're going to get into that a little bit later. Jim Jordan's coming by. Tudor Dixon's going to be here. But I'm going to play you a clip at the tippy top of the next segment. Again, at the risk of sounding redundant, we're living in a place right now where people don't feel shame. Okay, one of the most effective things that ever happens to you as a kid is shame. Like your parents saying, your mother and I are very disappointed in you. Oh, God, that's a kill. Just cuts you down to nothing. If you were raised right and you hear that, it's one of the running jokes in our family. It's like whenever me, Lincoln, or Jenny do something, the other two will accuse them of bringing shame on the family. Like you wore that on TV, or like, oh, you guys lost the football game, like things like that. And we kind of pretend. But the point is, we recognize the value of shame, the potential of shame. And it's kind of tragic that we're living in a society where the people we elect to hold our society to the highest ordeals are beyond shame. They don't feel it. When it comes to all the race baiting and the disingenuous race pimping going on around things like redistricting, but to take it a step further, they're also doing it with things like Trump savings accounts and America First. You know, Donald Trump savings accounts give every newborn kid in this country $1,000 seed. And if the account is adequately funded, the kid will have $1 million by the time he's 40. Now, those accounts are for every kid born in America that's a legal citizen, unless you're watching The View. Unless they're telling you straight up that it's only for the white kids.
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1: 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And we're going to talk about some of those corrupt land whales when we come back.
3: 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Tonight, expect partly cloudy skies with a breeze and a low temperature of 49 degrees. Tomorrow will bring breezy conditions with more clouds than sun, reaching a high of 75. Tomorrow night will be cloudy with occasional rain and a late thunderstorm. Be cautious as heavy downpours may reduce visibility and cause ponding on streets and highways with a low temperature of 58. I'm AccuWeather meteorologist Jason Katarina on WPG Talk Radio 95.5.
4: Fox News, I'm Ted Lindner. President Trump on his way to China, where he'll meet with leader Xi Jinping. Trump saying he'll ask for his cooperation to reopen the Strait of Hormuz. Fox's Aisha Hosni with more.
5: He did say he's going to have a long talk with him about it, noting, though, that China is the largest buyer of Iranian crude oil.
6: We've had no problem, and he's been a friend of mine. He's been somebody that we get along with.
5: Trump says the ceasefire with Iran is on life support.
4: Tariffs will also be discussed. It's primary night tonight. Shelley Capito has won the Republican nomination for U.S. Senate in West Virginia. Carol Miller wins the Republican nomination for U.S. House in West Virginia's 1st Congressional District. In Nebraska, Pete Ricketts wins the Republican nomination for Senate, and Cindy Burbank wins the Democratic nomination. Jim Pillen wins the Republican nomination for governor in Nebraska, while Lynn Walls wins the Democratic nomination for governor in the state. America's listening to Fox News.
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0: because Donald Trump just got the highest share of the black vote for any Republican president since Gerald Ford in 1976. And his standing with black voters has increased since the election.
1: Do you have a problem figuring out whether you're for me or Trump and you ain't black? A
0: lot of black people losing their black cards. It's not good. First, they lost their government IDs because the Democrats said they couldn't get one. Now they're gonna, Democrats gonna take away their black cards. But you understand, it's always projection. I read you these stats earlier. Memphis, Detroit, Baltimore, St. Louis, Oakland, New Orleans, Milwaukee, Chicago, Philadelphia. Okay, they are the highest rates of violent crime of any cities in America. They're all run by Democrat. 90% of the crime victims in those communities are minorities. So the Democrats have let minorities die at astronomically higher rates than everybody else in the country in cities they've run for 50 or 60 years. And then they get on TV with a straight face and say, you don't care about the minority community.
2: That is offensive, and it is not true.
0: It's hilarious when you think about how shameless we've become as a society. Like, they don't feel shame. And I bring this up because it has a lot to do with any issue we're debating. The gerrymandering issue. Democrats are trying to draw up congressional districts based entirely on race. And now they're telling you, whoa, the Supreme Court stepped in and said Tennessee can't draw a district based on race. So you're disenfranchising all of these black congressional people. Memphis, Tennessee, this district we're talking about, the congressman is a Democrat named Steve Cohen, who is a white man.
3: That is correct.
0: He is being opposed in this district by a black woman running as a Republican. Are the Democrats telling you to vote for the black woman?
4: The answer would be no.
0: Wait, what? The same Democrats who during the election, Barack Obama was caught on a hot mic saying to black voters in Chicago, you got to vote for the sister. She's one of you. She shares all the same values. And he got mocked. He got dragged for that, and rightfully so, because we should be so far beyond race in the age 20 of 26, especially if you're the first black president. And you are the living embodiment of the moment when all men were truly created equal in this country. But Barack Obama said, you got to vote for Kamala because she's black. And then he went into Virginia and said, you got to vote for Abigail Spanberger over the black lady, Winsome Sears.
5: What a fraud.
0: Okay, now he's back down in Memphis going, oh, you got to protect the black community by voting for the white guy, Steve Cohen. Screw that black lady running as a Republican. I mean, Obama. He's such a garbage politician. And I hate saying it because it dates me. It dates me as a person because I grew up listening to talk radio 07, 08 when I was getting into my taxi. Everybody was trashing Obama. So now I'm the old man trashing Obama. I don't like doing this. It's like the first time you tell your kids to shut the door, they're letting out all the heat. You're like, wow, I just became my parents. I just teleported 20 years forward in time. Well, me sitting here telling you Obama's bad at this, it does the same thing. I don't take any joy in saying this to you. I'm now the guy saying the thing that I was listening to. But understand, the media carried so much water for him. They never held his feet to the fire. He almost never took a challenging question. And for that reason, he went bumper bowling his entire time in public life. And was bowling under the auspices that he was much better at this than he really was. So in his post-presidential career, when he decides to wade in and out of politics from time to time, he does so with no self-awareness and makes such embarrassing statements. Okay, statements that come with, you know, traditionally, some self-awareness. Because you go, well, if I'm going to tell people to vote for Kamala because she's black, I either better not campaign against the black Republican in Virginia, or I better come up with some other nuanced explanation for what I previously did. But no, they just go on shamelessly. So you had to vote for Kamala in the 2024 election because she was black, but you didn't have to vote for the black lady in Virginia in this past gubernatorial election. But now, again, you have to vote for the white guy to protect the black congressional seat that a black woman is running for. I mean, Barack Obama.
6: You suck, you jackass.
0: But again, this is not just that. Here is Nithya Raman. She's one of the people running against Spencer Pratt in LA. And what does she tell us? Well, Spencer Pratt, just represents fascism.

0: Wait, what? In what regard? The guy who says we're going to rebuild the 3,000 houses that got lost because of the mismanagement of the wildfires? The guy who says we're going to end the homeless encampments in front of the schools, the daytime prostitution and free heroin distribution sites in front of the daycares? That's somehow fascism? I mean,
1: you can't handle the truth.
0: But this is all they've got, dude. There's no critical thought. There's no nuance. There's just, well, racism. So vote for us. Here it is. Let me play her clip first, clip 13.
2: But I also think it's a very real thing that we should take seriously and we need to grapple with, and we need to offer it an honest response, a response that's rooted in actually solving these problems. Otherwise, people will turn to fascism, to mini Trump, which is who I think Spencer Pratt really represents.
0: Oh, God.
3: Such an idiot.
0: Tell him, Napoleon.
3: This is pretty much the worst video ever made.
0: Okay, but why do they do that? Because they run on a moral superiority. They cater to a lot of intellectually lazy people. It's what a lot of liberals are. You might have liberal friends. I have liberal friends. And there's plenty of them that are good people that, you know, vote a certain way and have a certain belief system. And I respect that because they can articulate their views. But there are a lot of people who just communicate in reductive terms. You know Bryan Cranston from Breaking Bad? If they made that show today, he would be called Walter White Privilege. Because he's one of those jackasses that runs to any camera that'll have him and says Trump's a fascist. It was a clip yesterday. I saw him getting interviewed on Twitter. And I just didn't even cut it for the show. And I selfishly didn't cut it because me and Lincoln liked Breaking Bad. We only watched it in the last couple of months in its entirety. And we had a great time watching it. It was one of those shows we loved, like Eastbound and Down. I'm a big fan of Eastbound and Down. Kenny Powers, okay. But when you're in Kenny Powers mode and you're watching a Walter White interview, you're saying to yourself the whole time,
4: I can already tell that I don't like you.
0: Don't like you at all. Okay, because he's a guy who communicates in intellectually lazy terms. Bryan Cranston goes, wow, the thing about Trump is he has no plans. He just says things, divides people. There's never a plan. And if you don't want to think critically, you adopt that as your talking point when it comes to Trump. As someone said that to Bryan Cranston, he didn't think for himself. Because anybody who's read in on anything Trump's doing knows there's a lot of plans. We're going to shut down the border by building a wall, using ICE to deport violent criminals. That was an 80-20 issue. That was the plan. He won. We're going to cut taxes for giant corporations and job creators to jumpstart the economy. That was the plan he ran on. He won. Okay, you understand what's going on here? Are you starting to get a feel for what the deal is? Okay, senior citizens are struggling to make ends meet on a fixed income. We're going to cut taxes on Social Security. That was the plan. He enacted it. Okay, no tax on tips for gig workers who are struggling in this economy. That was the plan. He acted on it. But if you're Bryan Cranston and you talk to other people whose emotions are their facts, you just go, Trump doesn't have a plan. I mean, I get why people like him. He says he's going to make the country better, but the guy doesn't even have a freaking plan. And for a lot of people, that's permission to dismiss the idea of voting for him because they've been fed some intellectually lazy narrative. I'm going to give you another example. Here is Joy Behar. There's a clip Josh grabbed from The View. And it's Joy Behar talking about the Trump savings accounts. Now, the Trump savings accounts are two of the most critical life-changing developments of this administration that never get talked about. In the news, if it bleeds, it leads. Okay, they're only going to talk about what's not working. So what do we talk about under Trump right now? The gas prices, because they're through the roof. And if you poll the average American, they'd say just end the war right now. Let's lower the gas prices, figure out Iran down the road. That's how Iran has managed to stick around for 50 years, oppressing women, killing protesters, and anybody who legitimately opposes that regime. Like, Iran is dealing with legitimate fascism. If you're on a national talk show calling the president a fascist, here's the good news, you're not dealing with fascism. You'd be dead if you were. But you understand Joy Behar. Oh, the Trump savings account. So what? Every kid's going to have $1 million when they're 40. It's only for the white kids. That's what she says. I mean,
5: I'm sick and tired of all this bullshit.
0: And she says that. Why? Not because it's remotely true, but because a lot of other liberals will hear that. And that gives them the permission to dismiss the accomplishment. No different than the Trump RX plan. Trump has cut prescription drug costs in this country at the largest level since we began a monthly index for such things by getting us favored nations status. That's why you never hear the story on the news.

0: People don't respond to positivity. If it bleeds, it leads. Tell me who's dead. Tell me who's corrupt. Talk to me about the scandal. That's what I want to know. Trump getting together and putting investment accounts behind every child born in America is a massive win for every American child in this country. Understand us being the most diverse racial entity on the planet of Earth. That means a lot of minorities are going to be the beneficiaries of this account. Okay, Asians, blacks, Latinos, Muslims, anything you can think of, Indian, anything you can think of. Okay, they're called the Trump savings accounts, and they go to every newborn in this country. But here's Joy Behar telling you it's whites only. This is real. Take it away, Josh.
1: What gets me is this sort of this lie that they care about children. They seem to care about white children. But like when they say more Trump babies, what does that mean? Okay, I'm just asking the question.
2: Mm-hmm.
1: And oh, wow. I would like to just remind people that this administration dismantled USAID, which helped children around the world. They cut $13 billion in foreign aid, resulting in an estimated 500,000 children dying.
0: She's reading.
1: And 4.5 million children under five could die by 2030 due to largely preventable
0: She's reading
1: diseases
0: off a
1: like pneumonia, diarrhea, HIV, malaria, and tuberculosis. So don't tell me you care about children. You only care about these children that you call Trump children.
2: But it is accessible to any American.
0: Joy Behar.
3: You ought to be ashamed of yourself.
0: First of all, she's reading you stats from the lobbyist group that opposed the USAID cuts. Never mind that USAID money, 90 cents on the dollar, never left Washington.
4: That is financial lunacy.
0: What Trump and Elon Musk are proposing is direct-to-consumer aid. We cut USAID because funding these massive NGOs creates 10,000 jobs here in America, but none of the money ever goes to starving children. Guys, if we have been giving billions of dollars to starving children in an African village, and they're still starving 40 years later, somebody's pocketing the money.
5: Bingo, man, bingo.
0: Okay, but again, Joy Behar read you that off an index card and went on to say they only care about white children, at which point Alyssa Farah goes, well, they are open to every American child. But you understand, for the average gassy middle-aged woman who watches The View, okay, they see that and go, ah, Trump, looking out for the white babies. Unbelievable. I can't believe this guy. We really got to impeach him already. No kings. I don't understand.
6: I'm sick and tired of all this bullshit.
0: I'll say it again, but you know who else is? Everybody.
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8: 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They came out of there. They said, oh, my God, that's unbelievable.
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0: I love this place. I've been surfing here since I was a kid. Now, seeing my grandson out on the water, it means everything to me. Watching him and taking in the blue waves, the sea breeze, the blurry horizon.
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0: is Fox Across America with Jimmy Failla. It is Tuesday. I'm scheduled to be on the Ingram angle. Okay, Laura Ingram loves me.
1: He is so full of shit, this guy.
0: No, she does love me. Do you want to know a true story about that? Since I tell you guys everything. I literally tell you guys everything, like way too much. You have the highest security clearance in all of media. I literally tell you everything. Like my family comes on. I break news on this show before it happens on the channel. I told you guys I was named the host of Fox News Saturday night before the public knew about it. And there was a press release going out that day, but I made sure you folks who come to all my stand-up shows do the meet and greets and hang out and have me sign the books and the boobs and the butts and all the crazy stuff I encounter on the road with you maniacs. You guys have made an incredible life possible for me and my family. And for that reason, you have the highest security clearance there is. I'm not the star of the show. We are. It's our thing. All of you guys who write in, call in, message me, everything like that. Okay. But there is a thing going on in the next hour. Two guests coming up. Tudor Dixon's coming up. Jim Jordan's coming up. It's going to be a great time. It's going to be great sport, if you will. And I will tell you something about me and Ingram. Okay. In the meantime, since you have the high security clearance. So we do a segment called What the Failla. We do it every Tuesday night on her show. And it's, you know, end of the show. After she's done covering all the serious stuff, they just bring me on to lighten it up a little bit. She usually makes fun of me for wearing something stupid, takes a couple of shots at me. She always opens the interview by putting me down.
2: That's just how white folks will do you.
0: I don't mind. I mean, she doesn't call into the show and bash my wardrobe like Sean Hannity did yesterday on live radio, but that's all right. We love Sean too. But me and Ingram do a segment called What the Failla, because the first time I told her a joke, she actually said to me, "What the f-?" And we were like, well, we can't say that on TV, so we will rename it What the Failla. And a segment was born. And I will be sharing it with the American people again tonight. But in the next hour, I'm sharing Jim Jordan, Tudor Dixon with you, so don't go anywhere. It's going to be nuts. Memorial Day weekend officially kicks off the summer barbecue season. Although if you live in the Failla house, you've been barbecuing all year. Well, at least Jenny has. 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

0: and sharp force injuries. The manner of death is suicide.
1: Officials noting Mott climbed over an 8-foot perimeter fence topped with barbed wire and was hit 2 minutes later. The incident causing a 4,000-foot debris field, and all 231 people on the flight were forced to evacuate.
2: 12 people reported minor injuries, and 5 of those were transported to local hospitals.
1: The airport's CEO, Phil Washington, noting 4 people have since been released. Kristen Goodwin, Fox News.
3: Airport officials say they're conducting a security and safety review. You were paying more for things in April.
4: Inflation rose last month. It was expected to increase, but the annual pace was even hotter than anticipated. The consumer price index rose 0.6% from March to April, up 0.4% for core CPI, excluding food and energy. The CPI for the year ending in April rose 3.8%, up 2.8% for core CPI on an annual basis. Both annual readings were higher than forecast. The Iran conflict pushed prices higher, especially for gasoline, jet fuel, and diesel fuel. The April CPI report was skewed because of a technical change made because some data was not collected during last year's government shutdown. Janico Solda, Fox News.
3: A man has pled guilty to a vehicle break-in in Atlanta that police say resulted in the theft of unreleased music by Beyonce. Kelvin Evans appeared in Fulton County Superior Court to answer to charges of entering an automobile and criminal trespass. He was sentenced to 2 years in prison. I'm Lisa Lacera. This is Fox News.
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8: Your WPG Talk Radio 95.5 AccuWeather forecast for South Jersey. Tonight, expect partly cloudy skies with a breeze and a low temperature of 51 degrees. Tomorrow will be breezy with more clouds than sun, reaching a high of 76 degrees. Tomorrow night will bring cloudy conditions with occasional rain and a late thunderstorm. Be cautious as heavy downpours may decrease visibility and lead to ponding on roads with a low of 56 degrees. I'm AccuWeather meteorologist Jason Caterina on WPG Talk Radio 95.5.

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1: Oh, hot damn, we are fired up in this hour of Fox Across America to have a grown-up talk with Tudor Dixon, superstar Republican strategist and very much a friend of ours. You know, they say in the mafia, if I say he's a friend of mine, he's a local knock-around guy. But if he's a friend of ours, he's a made guy. You treat him with respect. Tudor Dixon, very much a friend of ours. So you'll hear nobody taking shots at Tudor anytime she's on our airwaves.
2: You do that again and I'll break every bone in your body.
1: You better believe it. But we will take some shots before she gets here. Because last night on Stephen Colbert's outgoing late-night show, he got together with Jimmy Kimmel, Jimmy Fallon, John Oliver, Seth Meyers was there as well. And they had like a little bit of like a round table about the state of late night. And
3: that was a hot mess inside a dumpster fire, inside a train wreck.
1: We're going to talk about it in this hour because they refer to themselves as the Strike Force 5. And I think it's apropos because since they took over late night, a lot of viewers have gone on strike.
4: That's true.
5: That is true.
1: Okay, so much so that Greg Gutfeld was able to emerge from the slightly right of center and become the most highly watched show in all of late night. Our lovable comedy dwarf, Greg Gutfeld, is technically speaking on paper the highest rated show in late night. And his show is so successful that it created room for an opening on Saturday nights hosted by me, a man who dresses like a figure skater who let himself go. Okay, and the reality is our success was unfathomable in this country 10 years ago. 20 years ago, it was unimaginable. Like you could have suggested this 10 years ago. Hey, maybe there was a late night show that was a little more to the conservative side on the speech thing. Okay, and by conservative side, I mean in favor of free speech. The two parties have traded playbooks. Liberals became the party of censorship. Is that joke punching up or punching down? Okay. Is the vaccine mandate being supported by this audience or is it being shunned? They started to become activists masquerading as comedians. You've all seen the viral video of Stephen Colbert dancing with vaccine needles.
6: That was embarrassing.
1: Okay, you've all heard Jimmy Kimmel say unvaccinated people should die if there's a shortage of hospital beds. Do you remember that one? I mean,
7: Dr. Fauci said that if hospitals get any more overcrowded, they're going to have to make some very tough choices about who gets an ICU bed. And that choice doesn't seem so tough to me. Vaccinated person having a heart attack? Yes, come right on in. We'll take care of you. Unvaccinated guy who gobbled horse goo? Rest in peace, Wheezy.
1: I mean, think about that. Never mind that the horse goo, they were referring to ivermectin, something that had won a Nobel Prize for its treatment in malaria, something that was very much designed for human consumption. But the Democrat narrative being peddled by the Stephen Colberts and Jimmy Kimmels of the time was these guys are taking horse dewormer and they're all going to die because of Trump. Okay, and why were they doing that? Not because it was true, but because it was fed to them by other Democrat activists who saw their late night shows as vehicles through which we could start to sway elections. That's why late night is dying. That's why the Strike Force 5 has sent people on strike, is it was the highest form of common culture we had. You turned on late night at the end of the day to see some goofy guy in a suit hold up a funhouse mirror to the world and show you all the ridiculous things you might have missed while you were hearing about the war on TV or whatever the heck was going on in the financial industry or where the headlines of consequence happened to reside. Late night comedy shows used to be for those other things, like Letterman playing Will It Float and throwing something in a pool of water, or Johnny Carson doing Karnak the Magnificent. Okay, these were things designed to give people common culture. You didn't need to vote a certain way to find it funny because it was just uniquely funny. And if you have a good punchline, it doesn't require some type of ideological cosigner. It's just funny to human beings. Ergo, the term common culture, Republican, Democrat, Libertarian, Independent, you could shut off your TV with a smile on your face.

0: face. Okay, the minute you start turning on late night and the guy in the suit who's supposed to be seeing if watermelons will float is suddenly telling you fascists are in charge of the government. Okay, if you came looking for an off-ramp from life's torments, there's no way you can stick around to watch these shows. And that's ultimately why they're not only failing their networks, but they're failing the country. Okay, it's not because they got political. Everybody they have on to comment on this story on Fox News makes me want to shoot my TV because I'm the only one that does this justice. I'm not kidding. I don't mean that, you know, tell tales out of school here, but everybody brings it on and just goes, wow, Johnny Carson back in the day, he never got political. It's not true. He got really political. He made fun of whatever the biggest news story of the day was, day in and day out. He just didn't get purposeful. That is the actual fool's errand. Okay, they got purposeful. They took their show and not only told you a joke about the politician that was in the headlines that day, but they did it with a purpose. They reminded you that the midterms are coming and you got to vote this way. And the vaccine mandate and the people who oppose it are getting us killed. Let them die in the hospital. That doesn't sound like somebody who doesn't take themselves seriously. That sounds like someone who takes themselves extremely seriously. Something Johnny Carson was on 60 Minutes and warned us against doing way back when.
1: Do you get sensitive about the fact that people say he'll never take a serious controversy? Well, I have an answer to that. I said, now, tell me the last time that Jack Benny, Red Skelton, any comedian, used his show to do serious issues. That's not what I'm there for. Can't they see that? But you're not. Why do they think that just because you have a Tonight Show that you must deal in serious issues? That's a danger. It's a real danger. Once you start that, you start to get that self-important feeling that what you say has great import. And you know, strangely enough, you could use that show as a forum. You could sway people. And I don't think you should as an entertainer.
0: So that's Johnny Carson, the most successful late-night talk show of all time, saying there's a real danger in trying to use your show to sway people. And I don't think you should do that. That's not what entertainment is for. Jump cut to Stephen Colbert literally doing a dance number, encouraging people to get vaccinated. Jimmy Kimmel telling you to let the unvaccinated die. All the stuff about Russia. All the stuff about Melania and the FBI raids. Trump going to jail. And all the gaslighting they've done about racism and everything else along the way. And in the process, they thought they were harming Trump, but what they were really harming was themselves.
2: Bingo.
0: Okay, because ultimately their ratings cratered. Do you know when Colbert took over for Letterman, Letterman was averaging above 10 million viewers. Colbert's lucky to break 2 million most nights. Do you know when Jimmy Fallon took over The Tonight Show from Jay Leno, he got out of the gate averaging close to 15 million viewers. Okay, right now he's lucky to break a million. Why? Because their late night talk shows not only became politically active, but they became very woke.
3: Everything woke turns to
0: what ultimately opened the door for Greg Gutfeld. And this is really true. Okay. And it opened the door for him because he can't reach the door handle himself, obviously, at that height. But the point is, it wasn't because he came on and started being conservative. It's because the guy is a champion of free speech. And he was doing the only comedy show at the time that was still telling jokes unabashedly, meaning we shouldn't worry about if this is going to get us canceled. We shouldn't worry about if, you know, this is going to run afoul of the people who need safe spaces and trigger warnings, because you don't do comedy for the people who get offended, because in theory, nobody likes or cares about the people who get offended. You're never going to be at a party going, gee, I can't wait till the guy who gets offended by everything shows up. And if you are waiting for that guy, you're out of luck because he doesn't get invited to parties.
4: Correctamundo.
0: Because nobody wants to be around him. So you understand, when they became activists, they also started human shielding for the Democrat Party. We had a President Joe Biden, who was the only president in history to make the sign language interpreter shrug. Okay, legitimately.
5: I'll lead an effective strategy to mobilize true and international effort to pressure.
0: Think about that. If you're the sign language person, the only thing you can do with true international hammer is Google. You can't make a sign because you don't have one. Okay, but they didn't make fun of him for 4 years because they didn't want to harm the Democratic Party and empower the Republicans. Is that a comedian or is that an activist? The correct answer is yes, that is an activist every single time. Okay, Joe Biden did not get made fun of for 4 years, despite the fact that he's the only

0: only president in history who quits talking in the middle of a sentence because he's finished.
1: We hold these truths to be self-evident. All men and women created by the, go, you know the thing.
0: Okay. I could play you 1,000 of those clips. Don't think I'm making it up. I mean, come on.
2: You know, the rapidly rising
0: Okay, is that actual, does that qualify as viable, effective presidential communication?
3: The answer would be no.
0: Answer would be no, but they didn't make fun of it because they didn't want to empower the right wing. But what are you, jokes are just there to make the viewer laugh. You can't operate with any type of regard for how they move the political needle, especially at a time when the Democrat Party is literally handing out needles. Safe injection sites all across cities throughout the country, something that led to massive spikes in violent crime and prostitution. A lot of these sites were in front of schools. Pretty easy thing to make fun of if you're a comedian, but did they go anywhere near safe injection sites?
4: Not even close!
0: Because they were shielding the Democrat Party. Okay, and that's what opened the door for a guy like Gutfeld. Is Gutfeld was just making fun of the same things you were seeing and hearing with your eyes and ears. And he wasn't doing it because he was a Republican. He was doing it because if the president of the United States is shaking hands with invisible people and you're a comedian, they're just gold is falling out of the sky. Think about how Chevy Chase made a career out of the one time in his life Gerald Ford slipped on the lower rung of an Air Force One staircase. And every single time he portrayed him for the next 20 years, he would fall down 17 times in the same skit and everybody would die laughing. That same show, Saturday Night Live, didn't make fun of a Democratic president when he fell 5 times on the same staircase. Okay, when he fell leaving the stage at the Air Force Academy, when he crashed his bike, when he talked to a dead person named Jackie Walorski. Jackie, are you here? I thought I saw her a minute ago.
5: We have a president that is clearly not all there.
0: But the fact that they wouldn't make fun of it is why come next week, Stephen Colbert's show will not be all there.
6: He knows what he's talking about.
7: It's the number one show with humans and animals.
8: Nice beaver.
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3: This is House Call for Health. The crucial role of recess at school. The American Academy of Pediatrics updating a 2013 policy statement by re-emphasizing the importance of recess in child and adolescent development. They say it helps in the neurophysiology of learning, adolescent health, social, emotional development, executive skills, and the role of peer engagement and play for well-being. The Academy also says while recess is a break from academics, it helps maintain efficiency, concentration, and morale, in addition to helping students manage stress and promote pro-social development. Also, that recess can positively impact the teaching learning environment and children's mental health. The policy update also says the COVID-19 pandemic provided a case study of society without the structure of in-person school, with supportive adult relationships and peer engagement proved irreplaceable by the detrimental effects of their absence for children and adolescents. 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

0: hatred, outrage. It's what a lot of the media is in this modern moment.
1: Journalism in this country is dead and buried.
0: Shout out to Sean Hannity, who barreled into my radio show yesterday on a live hit. I was interviewing Ainsley Earhart, and Sean barreled in to make fun of my wardrobe. Come on, Shawnee. Well, I mean, come on, Hannity.
2: Why do you do things like that? You're like a crazy person.
0: But he makes a good point when he says journalism in this country is dead and buried. So you've heard all about the ballroom, okay, and all the insanity about Trump remodeling a ballroom, and they were mad about that. Okay, never mind that the vast majority of the ballroom was paid for by private donations. And yes, the bill for the ballroom grew a little bit higher after the shooting at the White House Correspondents' Dinner. Okay, but the fact remains, if Trump leaves the Oval Office someday, which he will, 3 or 4 terms from now, I kid, stop it, every single president who comes next will use the ballroom. Democrats, Republicans, whoever the heck we elect, they'll just use the ballroom. And what the Democrats are really mad about is that it'll be a Trump ballroom. Whether they wind up renaming it or not, everyone who will ever live knows it's Donald Trump's ballroom. He will have a legacy in the White House. They can't stand that. It's killing them. So they fight him tooth and nail on every renovation in Washington, whether it's in the White House or it just happens to be the reflecting pool between the Lincoln Memorial and the Washington Monument. The big article right now that was on Mediaite today was budget for Donald Trump's reflecting pool balloons 7 times over cost. And you hear that and you say to yourself,
3: that can't be good.
0: Trump's reflecting pool renovation is going to cost $13.1 million. And everybody in the media is outraged about this.
4: The media is a bunch of losers.
0: I say that why? Because Barack Obama also renovated that same reflecting pool, and it cost $34.1 million.
4: Oh, wow.
0: But did anybody in the media campaign complain?
5: The answer would be no.
0: Obama's project took 2 years. Cost $34 million. Trump's project takes 2 weeks, cost $13 million. And again, they want you to believe that Trump is the guy doing the bad thing.
6: That's why I don't read the newspaper, because it's garbage. And the editor that let it come out is garbage.
0: But I don't need you to take my word for it. Here is a clip Josh dug up. This is CNN under Obama talking about the $34 million renovation that left it in a lot of ways in worse shape than it was in to begin with. You know, the same CNN that's bitching about Trump renovating the pool for $13 million. Okay, to their credit, at least they reported when Obama did it for $34 million. But is CNN mentioning that now in this moment?
5: The answer would be no.
0: Activists masquerading as journalists. Here's the throwback clip. Take it away.
7: There's plenty to take pictures of in downtown Washington, D.C. The Lincoln Memorial, the World War II Memorial, and then there's this. Folks snapping photos of the reflecting pool.
8: It's really sludgy up this end.
7: And what's in it?
9: It's disgusting. It's not right.
7: Algae.
8: It's like, smells like wet dog down here, you know? When my dog came home from a stream, he always smelled like this, so it's gross.
7: The Lincoln Memorial reflecting pool reopened at the end of August to great fanfare after a $34 million renovation that lasted nearly 2 years. But less than a month later, the famous pool of water is full of algae. Algae are simple organisms that thrive in areas where there is heat and sunlight. You have plenty of that here.
10: The water may not look great, but it doesn't pose a health or safety hazard. It's really just the yuck factor.
0: The yuck factor.
5: I don't see you doing any better in the booty department.
0: But again, that reflecting pool was a $34 million reflecting pool under Obama. And the point being is not even to expose the media hypocrisy. It's the fact that even CNN admitted that the National Reflecting Pool on the National Mall was not up to par, meaning Donald Trump's renovation is largely justified. Yet they're still trying

0: to manufacture this hysteria, just the same as the big arch in D.C. Why? D.C. is predominantly liberal. They don't want Trump leaving his imprint on the town. Okay? They did everything known to man to negate his 2016 election. Literally started a narrative that he colluded with Russia based on their own opposition research.
1: It was made up by these sick people.
0: But they did that. Okay, they told you the election was stolen. Remember, every time they say Donald Trump saying an election was stolen is treason and he should die in prison. Here's what they were saying when Donald Trump won.
2: As I've been telling candidates who have come to see me, you can run the best campaign. You can even become the nominee. And you can have the election stolen from you.
3: You agree that Donald Trump is, in effect, not a legitimate president?
4: I think that there's no question that the process that elected him was not legitimate.
5: The president elect, although legally elected, is not legitimate.
6: Donald Trump is an illegitimate president.
7: I think the interference, although not yet quantified, if fully investigated, would show that Trump didn't actually win the election in 2016.
8: So do you believe President Trump is an illegitimate president?
7: Based on what I just said, which I can't retract.
9: Trump knows he's an illegitimate president who got illegitimate foreign help.
0: And that's Hillary Clinton and every other big-name Democrat saying the election was stolen. But with a straight face, if you say the same thing, they want to throw you in jail? Please.

0: Talk Radio 95.5 AccuWeather forecast for South Jersey. Tonight, expect partly cloudy skies with a breeze and a low temperature of 51 degrees. Tomorrow will be breezy with more clouds than sun, reaching a high of 76 degrees. Tomorrow night will bring cloudy conditions with occasional rain and a late thunderstorm. Be cautious as heavy downpours may decrease visibility and lead to ponding on roads with a low of 56 degrees. I'm AccuWeather meteorologist Jason Caterina on WPG Talk Radio 95.5.
1: Fox News, I'm Chris DeMeo. President Trump is on his way to China, where he'll meet with China President Xi Jinping. One Senate Republican hopes the president can get a good deal for farmers.
2: My hope is that he'll open up markets for agriculture. That would be a good thing. You look at what he did with stopping the precursors of fentanyl coming into this country through by way of Mexico. Fentanyl deaths are way down.
1: Senator Eric Schmidt on Fox's The Ingram Angle. President Trump also says he'll talk with Xi about reopening the Strait of Hormuz. Criminal charges over a crash in the 2024 collapse of the Francis Scott Key Bridge in Maryland that killed six people and caused severe damage to the bridge.
3: Technical Superintendent Radhakrishnan Karthik Nair, an Indian national, was also indicted, charged with conspiracy, obstructing an agency proceeding, and making false statements.
1: Fox's Mike Emanuel. 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

and the murder of Tiru Ciampa. He says the trillion-dollar company must pay for failing to warn the general public about the known dangers of their product. OpenAI insists they're not to blame because their system only provided factual information. Apple is set to update Mac OS. Bloomberg says they're going to refine the liquid glass design language. It's being done to clean up some rough edges in the Tahoe interface that include poor contrast. And TikTok is rolling out an ad-free subscription to users in the UK. Tech Report, I'm Matt Mattinson.

0: is a big deal because I'm a big fan of the next guest. She is not only a multimedia superstar with her podcast, she is pound for pound, okay? I got to tell you, just one of the best humans I know in politics. Never has she been accused of running for office as a Chinese spy. That's where the bar is. As you join me today, host of the Tudor Dixon podcast, Tudor Dixon is here, and she is not at the behest of Xi Jinping. Hello, Tudor.
1: Hello. It's good to see you. And the question is, how many others are there?
0: Yes. Great point. So for my audience, because I have not covered this yet on the show, I was waiting till you got here. There's obviously a mayor in Arcadia, California, who has pled guilty. This isn't a rumor. She pled guilty to working on behalf of the Chinese government, which is not nothing, Tudor Dixon. I feel like this should be the biggest story in the world, no?
1: It should be, because this is what so many people have been warning with birthright citizenship. Because think about this. You have these places in California which are like birthing hospitals where people come, birthing tourism, they come and they have a baby, they go back to China, they raise the baby in China, but they're an American citizen. Now, I don't know that this is this woman's story, but this is the concern, is that then they come back as an American citizen, they can run for office. If you get into the details of this woman, she had a website where she was posting news stories. The CCP was essentially adjusting those news stories, and then she would respond back, "Thank you, dear leader."
0: Oh, wow.
1: This is a mayor in the United States saying thank you, dear leader, to a Chinese comrade. I mean, this is how bad this is.
0: Yeah, and just to be clear, Tudor said news stories. She did not say nude stories. And I just want to clarify, because my producer, Mikey, immediately opened up his laptop and started Googling. So I just, Tudor, you got to realize what kind of show you're dealing with over here. But you're right. This is a serious point. And I think we're seeing so much more outrage over like Donald Trump renovating a reflecting pool than we are anywhere in the media. And I know that's by design, but are we not in a broken place as a country when the priority for the news media becomes protecting a party instead of focusing and shining a light on something that affects everybody? If the Chinese government has elected officials in our offices here in America, that's not a problem that's unique to Republicans. That's everybody in this country, correct?
1: Absolutely. I mean, there's been these stories that have come up, and they've kind of been pushed down by the media for years. You remember there was that story of the group in Texas a few years ago, the Chinese spies that were there. You've got the Chinese spies that came into the University of Michigan, brought some sort of a weird bacteria that could make everybody sick. You've got the people that were the Chinese spies that left, I think came to the University of Michigan, then they were spying on one of our military bases. I mean, these stories are happening way too often, and yet the mainstream media is covering. Now, this is the most egregious. You have somebody who was elected to office, a Democrat, who was communicating back to the Chinese government, and the media is not all over this. You have to say, at what point has the media decided, you know what, we're so complicit in this, we're almost implicating ourselves if we report on it, because they really are.
0: Yeah. Straight up, we're talking to Tudor Dixon, host of the Tudor Dixon podcast. You know, that's become the reality right now, is in a lot of ways they are human shielding a political party. Obviously, it's hurt their credibility. It's hurt their ratings. But I don't think the average Democrat realizes how much it's hurt them. Like, another example of that is all of the look the other way that goes on with violent crime. You know, we've got so many lunatics that are in and out of jail in an hour, and then they are recidivist criminals going on to kill people and rape people and so many other things. And the reaction to that is, well, Jimmy and Tudor must be pointing this out because they're racist.

0: as if race has anything to do with when the guy mugs you. He doesn't ask if you're a Republican or a Democrat or what your views are on mixed marriage. He just says, give me your wallet. And that we're focused on the give me your wallet aspect of it, I would think, no?
1: Yeah, because think about this. You have just this story out of New York. Remember a few months ago when the old man, the veteran, he was in his 80s, was shoved onto the tracks of the subway and he was murdered by this lunatic. Well, now it comes out that just a few days before he attacked two young women. Mm-hmm. And the young woman now says, I regret not trying to press charges then, not saying anything then, because I wouldn't cooperate. She wouldn't cooperate with the police because she said, I think there was this part of me that felt like I didn't want to be putting another black person in jail. And I thought, why do you see race in crime?
0: Yeah.
1: Like at a certain point, when you have somebody who is putting people's lives at risk, you should not be seeing race. You should be seeing other people, other Americans, protecting them. How did we get here where young women are afraid to say, I deserve to be safe?
0: That it's psychotic. And that guy, of course, as you know, and said, you know, he pushed a 76-year-old man onto the subway and killed him. And, you know, we just had a situation last night in Massachusetts where a guy shot up a highway who had previously been arrested for shooting up a highway. Like, I want to believe there's a world where we can agree across political boundaries that we need more sympathy for the guy driving home from work than the guy randomly shooting at him on the highway. But that's where we are right now. And, you know, they always say necessity is the mother of invention. Like, people come to see the light, you know, because something forces terms. I don't want to course correct because of that. I don't want the guy on the highway to kill 85 commuters. I want us to watch this current video where thankfully everybody lived and go, what is going on here? But there's something so fragmented about our politics right now that we don't really have common culture anymore. And I don't think we'll prioritize the same thing.
1: I saw this attack on Spencer Pratt, yeah. And I'm pretty sure that this was a real attack where it was like, he wants to put thousands of police on the streets in LA. And people were like, yes, yes.
0: Like, yeah. Spencer Pratt doesn't want safe injection sites in front of elementary schools. You're like, right. Duh. Who the hell is walking their kid to school going, you know, if only there was some hobbit here with no pants on. That would make kindergarten exciting, you know? It's crazy. Right.
1: I mean, you listen to these attacks and you're like, oh, now we're just openly saying this. It's so bizarre that you really, when I saw that video that they made that was like, LA deserves, you know, to be safe or something. And it was like the mayor with the clown face on. I'm like, it's not, that's a more accurate. She had the Joker face on. Mm-hmm. It's like, that is more accurate than her walking around without that.
0: Although I will give the Joker credit. He is never at a swim-up bar when Gotham City goes on fire.
1: That's true, yes.
0: She's hanging out like Ghana at an all-inclusive, on like a girl's retreat. And the best part is like she was briefed. And now they're sitting here all these years later, well, at least over a year anyway, a guy's been arrested for setting the fire. And she legitimately said in an interview on Monday that it was climate change still. It's crazy. How they never stop closing. They just keep pushing the thing. It's so shameless.
1: So I'll give the media a little bit of credit. There has been some pushback in the last, I would say in the last month, where things have gotten so out of hand. I mean, even in Michigan, we've got this corruption where the governor handed $20 million to one of her donors and the donor just spent it wildly. It's getting to the point where the Democrat corruption is so extreme. The lies are so extreme that the media is like, okay, but no, actually, we have to sort of tell the truth here, which is great because it just proves that they're worse than what you could even imagine if they have to go be like, let's turn that back a little bit.
0: Tudor Dixon's on the show. She's out in Michigan somewhere. We don't bring her in studio a lot. She's kind of a security risk. But oh, did you hear? I didn't think you could hear me on the other end. That's so awkward. I kid. Give me this, Tudes, while you're still sitting here, since we're having a laugh. This eat the rich thing, that's clear. It's clearly being nationalized by the Democrat Party. Obviously, AOC is kind of the face of it, but they're all running with this notion that the rich are the devil and blah, blah, blah. We both agree it's 1% of the people paying 50% of the taxes. But beyond that fact, an inconvenient truth, if you will, is the reality that the average person moves to America. The American dream is that you can make it big here. And when you say eat the rich and that should be the strategy, you're kind of losing the plot because the most people in this country don't want to eat the rich. They

0: just want to become them someday, wouldn't you say?
1: No, I don't know if you've heard, you can't actually become a billionaire.
0: I love that one. She's like, Oprah, that crook. Michael Jordan. I mean, what are you saying?
1: Right, right. Welcome to America. No, but think about this. It's not eat the rich. It's eat the job creators. Like, mm-hmm. they want to crush America. If they had their way, remember, the government would own business and you would work for the government. That's what they're saying. That's yeah. what they want. They hate the fact that there are people that can choose their own destiny. It's like a choose your own adventure when you come to America. It's what we read when we were little. We all wanted it. We all innately want this. We want to be able to do whatever we want. They are clearly stating they want to stop you from having it all. But you know what? It's not the billionaires that they want to tax. That's what they say. Mm-hmm. It's the small businesses. Because anybody who, if their small business makes a certain amount of money, you have to remember, those people aren't taking that money home. They're reinvesting it. They're building their business. But it goes on their record as making that amount of money. So they want to kill the small businesses. When you hear AOC saying tax the rich, she wants it to be government owned. That's it. It's always going to be socialism. It's always going to be communism. That's what they're looking for.
0: It's so psychotic. And heaven forbid they just stop spending money. Because the tax revenue is there. We're breaking a record for revenue collection literally every month that we're alive in this country. Yet we're at $37 trillion in debt. You know those stories about like a guy, you hear these stories about like this guy was a pop star and he's broke now. You know what I mean? He made $100 million. Now look at him today. He has no money. We are, as a country, that's how we live. Okay? We had all that money. Like, how are these people in debt? Because that's how they live in the Democrat Party. So we just have to cut spending.
1: I do think there's a lot of people drunk and coked out in D.C., and that's probably what's happening.
0: That's why they're so mad at Trump for blowing up the boats.
1: They're like, what the heck, man? That was our business.
0: He's jacking up the cost. That's why you booked Tudor Dixon on the show. She's a lot to put up with, but she's spitting fire. Tudor, we love you. Let's do it again soon.
1: Sounds good. Thank you.
0: There you go. The great, the one and only, the unstoppable, the incomparable Tudor Dixon.
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0: Attorneys for one of the victims killed in the 2025 Florida State University campus shooting is naming ChatGPT's AI chatbot a co-conspirator in a massive lawsuit.
1: I don't know if there's enough zeros to put on that, but we're going to fight for every single cent that it's worth. And we're also going to fight on behalf of Ms. Chaba to create the change she wants to see.
0: Attorney Bakari Sellers says ChatGPT should have escalated to human intervention after shooter Phoenix Eichner asked for instructions on how to carry out the mass shooting and the murder of Tiru Chaba. He says the trillion-dollar company must pay for failing to warn the general public about the known dangers of their product. OpenAI insists they're not to blame because their system only provided factual information. Apple is set to update Mac OS. Bloomberg says they're going to refine the liquid glass design language. It's being done to clean up some rough edges in the Tahoe interface that include poor contrast. And TikTok is rolling out an ad-free subscription to users in the UK. Tech Report, I'm at Mattinson.
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0: back in action on Fox Across America. We got Jim Jordan coming up in the third and final hour of this show. We got to talk about President Trump's class trip to China to meet with Xi Jinping. It is not often you see the American president sit down face to face with the guy who ran the country the previous 4 years, but history is upon us. We'll be paying close attention, and undoubtedly we'll be covering the pants off of it on Fox News Saturday night this weekend. But something we're going to get into in the next hour has a lot to do with the midterms and redistricting. And here's Katie Turr on MS Now. Now, understand, MS Now used to be MSNBC. They changed the name, but the business model remains the same. There's a lot of woke white people watching this channel, and they just turn it on to be told everyone's a fascist, racist, election denier but you. You know, the one who spent 4 years saying Russia stole the 2016 election. Well, those guys are a threat to democracy. They question the results of elections. Who in their right mind would question the results of an election besides us for 4 years? But we'd pretend that didn't happen for a second. That's what they do. It's all pretend. So here's Katie Turr saying at MS Now, a third of the voters think the midterms will be stolen or suppressed.
1: Oh, shut up, woman.
0: Oh, good God. Listen to this. Clip 22.
2: Americans are worried about the midterms, but they're worried for different reasons. According to new polling from Politico, more than a third of voters are convinced the elections will be, quote, stolen. Democrats are concerned about voter intimidation and suppression, while Republican voters are worried about fraud.
0: So a lot of people aren't worried. And you know what that means? That means we need to have a full-blown autopsy of the 2020 election right frickin' now.
3: It was stolen.
0: I don't know how much time you're spending on social media these days. I don't like to go down rabbit holes. But so many state election boards are getting open under oath testimony about overseas ballots that went 100% for Joe Biden, which is a statistical impossibility. They were only voted on at the top of the ticket, meaning none of the down ballot races where boxes were checked, just a vote for Biden and a signature that doesn't match. And you got to count that vote. Otherwise, you're racist and you're disenfranchising people in the summer of George Floyd. And that's essentially how they loosened up so many election laws at the local level. Somebody who has as much access to this knowledge as anyone in government. I mean, someone who knows as much as a president would in either party once told me that they didn't steal the 2020 election in the traditional sense that they stole it. They changed so many laws using COVID as a justification to do so that they legalized stealing it. Like, stolen would imply that they broke rules and that they did nefarious things in the middle of the night that were illegal. But what ultimately happened is in the run-up to the election, they changed so many laws at the state level that all of those nefarious things you do in the middle of the night were suddenly legal instead.
1: What in the wide, wide world of sports is going on here?
0: And the time to talk about it was before the election. But before the election, we were being told America is systemically racist and the cops are a bigger threat to society than the criminals they swore to protect us against. And you had montages like this out of the Democrat Party.
4: Yes, I support the defund movement because this is about the...

0: investment in our communities, which have historically been divested.
1: Not only do we need to defund, but we need to dismantle and start anew.
2: Why use the word defund? Why use the word defund? And it's like, this is the word that's coming from the streets.
3: That's AOC saying defund the police. I mean,
4: AOC is a dope.
3: But you understand, when they're peddling systemic racism and it's a battle for the soul of our nation, and they're saying things like COVID disproportionately harms the minority communities. So from now on in minority housing projects, we have 24-hour drop boxes. We have ballot harvesting. Two things that have been illegal our whole entire lives are now going to be legal to make it easier for them to vote. Because if you don't make it easier, you're Jim Crow. And everybody was like, I don't want to be called Jim Crow. At a time when corporations were canceling Aunt Jemima and Mrs. Butterworth and Uncle Ben, and yes, screwing black families out of 100 years worth of royalties in the process because someone got out of bed one day and decided the pancakes were racist. So Aunt Jemima whacked the mascot, a mascot that three different black women portrayed over the years, giving their families 134 years worth of royalties. Suddenly, all of that was gone because some woke a-hole got out of bed and decided we were eating woke pancakes. That happened. That's a real thing.
5: That's stupid. Use your common sense.
3: But then what happened? Mrs. Butterworth was like, this is real. I wrote about it in Cancel Culture Dictionary. Mrs. Butterworth was like, ooh, we don't want to be the racist pancake people. They whacked Aunt Jemima. I guess Mrs. Butterworth has to walk the plank, and she walked the plank. Okay, and Mrs. Butterworth, which was around nearly as long as Aunt Jemima, portrayed by a black woman, her family lost the royalties. And then, of course, Uncle Ben. Uncle Ben's rice, a long grain of rice grown in Texas. The farmer who actually grew Uncle Ben's rice was a black man, but he didn't want to be the likeness on the box. He didn't see himself as a corporate pitch man. So he made a licensing deal for his recipe. And the two guys who founded Uncle Ben's Rice met an affable waiter at a Chicago steakhouse and were like, this guy would be great to be the face of the brand. And he became the face of Uncle Ben's Rice. But in the summer of 2020, the Democrats decided it was racist to have a black mascot. We're not your mascot. So they canceled all three of these black mascots and screwed all their families out of all of those royalties.
6: That's just how white folks will do you.
3: And that's how they did you.
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0: Hey, I'm walking here.
1: Okay, valid reaction. Let's run that back. This time, you pay extra attention and spot the pedestrian at the crosswalk. You ease off the gas, come to a complete stop, and wait for them to cross.
0: Hey, thanks.
1: Stop for pedestrians. It's not a game.

0: General came to defend the president's request for a whopping $1.5 trillion military budget, which is 44% bigger than last year. Instead, appropriators from both parties expressed frustration that they don't know how much the Iran war has really cost. The new estimated cost of the war is $29 billion, $4 billion more than the comptroller told Congress 2 weeks ago. Lawmakers wanted to know why the U.S. military has not been able to open the Strait of Hormuz.
1: That's Fox's Jennifer Griffin. Austin, Texas will pay $35 million to three men and the family of a fourth who were wrongly accused of the 1991 rape and murder of four teenage girls at a yogurt shop. Robert Springsteen, Michael Scott, Forrest Wellburn, and Maurice Pierce had all insisted they were innocent. They were finally declared innocent by a judge in February after investigators determined the crime was committed by a suspect who died in 1999. New DNA science analyzed in 2025 pointed to another man, Robert Eugene Brashers, as the sole killer. I'm Chris DeMeo. This is Fox News.
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3: 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Tonight, expect partly cloudy skies with a breeze and a low temperature of 51 degrees. Tomorrow will be breezy with more clouds than sun, reaching a high of 76 degrees. Tomorrow night will bring cloudy conditions with occasional rain and a late thunderstorm. Be cautious as heavy downpours may decrease visibility and lead to ponding on roads with a low of 56 degrees. I'm AccuWeather meteorologist Jason Caterina on WPG Talk Radio 95.5.

0: The Joe Pags Show. To talk to Joe, call 888-941-PAGS. And now, it's Joe Pags.
1: Should be asked, I would think, because asking the question, when are you done negotiating with Iran, is just a dumb waste of time. I mean, every single day somebody says something, what do they have to do to cross the line? What do negotiations look like? Is the ceasefire still underway? I mean, just the same dumb questions. He's going to freaking China. Ask him about that.
2: What is going to be your red line to end the ceasefire for you?
1: What would be the red line to end the ceasefire for you? I mean, am I the dumb one here? Sam, do you find that to be an interesting question?
3: Yeah, hardball.
1: I mean, it's just dumb. Polo, you find it to be interesting? What would be the red line to end the ceasefire? What is that?
4: I mean, I get that it sounds dumb, but I mean, I
1: really dumb.
4: I kind of feel like, at what point is this crap going to end already?
1: Well, I would like to know that too, but she should say that. At what point will this crap end? Not what's the red line about the ceasefire? She's trying to sound smart.
3: Right.
1: And doesn't. I'm not really sure what that even means.
2: What is going to be your red line to end the ceasefire for you? What will it take?
5: Well, we're going to see, and we'll be thinking about it on the flight, and we'll be thinking about it for the next little while, but we've beaten their militaries very soundly. That's over with. The blockade is very effective.
1: I'm just going to say, he's going to be unhappy with that shot about a second ago. He's going to be very unhappy with this. What's maybe going on with the hair here?
4: Maybe that's why they zoomed in.
1: Is that why? Because his hair was doing that?
3: They keep zooming in. It's so bad.
1: What is the story?
4: Where are his hats at?
1: I have no idea. He should definitely have one on. He's going to be out there in the wind like that, but he's going to be unhappy with that.
5: For the next little while, but we've beaten their militaries very soundly. That's over with. The blockade is very effective. It's been 100% effective. And one way or the other, it's going to work out very well. It's going to work out very well. I think you're going to have so much oil. You're going to have a gusher of oil like you've never had before. So when oil goes up a little bit, I thought it would go up much more. If you go back 3-4 months ago, when we were contemplating, we assumed oil would go much higher. Yesterday it was at $99. And if you think about it, I would have taken that all day long because it's very simple. Iran cannot have a nuclear weapon. They will not have a nuclear weapon. They know that. They've agreed to that. And then that's not what they said to me when it came to pay. We don't play games. They're not going to have a nuclear weapon.
1: Boom. We don't play games. You're not getting it. Have a nice day. He's going to be unhappy with the hair was sticking straight up for a minute. And I think you might be honest on them. Maybe they zoomed in. They're like, the hair's going to do something funky. Let's zoom in right now. I mean, come on, man. Leave the guy alone. He's doing the best he can. Yeah. But then somebody asks about, I think, whether he's going to get help or ask for help from Xi. I guess the reporter doesn't realize that China is actually helping Iran in this.
6: Do you think he needs to intervene at all with the Iranians?
5: I don't think he does.
1: Do you think he needs to intervene with the Iranian people?
6: Help in any way?
5: No, I don't think we need any help with Iran. We'll win it one way or the other. We'll win it peacefully or otherwise.
1: Like Trump was going to go to China and say, hey, could you help us out with Iran? What? And again, now listen, Polo's nicer than I am. He's always going to take up for these dumb people. But that's just a dumb question. Is the president of China that we know is helping Iran, is he going to, you're going to ask him for help with Iran? Come on, dude. Come on, man.
5: Their Navy's gone. Their Air Force is gone. Every single element of their war machine is gone. They've killed a lot of people. They've killed 42,000 people at least over the last month and a half. We win. No matter how you cut it.
1: I mean, come on. You're going to ask China for help. Listen, if you're going to be in the press corps, do what Brandon Gill does. Brandon Gill, I think, could teach these people a thing or two. And here's what I mean. Representative Brandon Gill, I think he's District 26, Texas. Great friend of mine. Brandon and Danielle and Sam and I, we all go back further than when he even ran. So just a good guy, really nice family guy. He's, for those who don't know, he's Dinesh D'Souza's son-in-law. Just a really great guy. Now that he's in Congress, he is a freshman, which means it's his first term, and he gets to question the people a long time ago. By the way, we've got Brandon on this Friday, which is awesome. A long time ago, or a long time he has to wait, I should say, to ask his questions. He knows all of the top-of-the-mind questions are going to be asked. He knows all of the A-type questions.

0: questions going to be asked. So the last thing he did, which I thought was masterful, was he had some abortion advocate in front of him. And he looked her in the face and said, "What's your favorite type of abortion?" And she was like, I believe in reproductive health care for all women. He said, right, but just let's go through some of them. How about the one where they put a knife into the woman and then just start cutting the baby apart? Do you like that one? I mean, man, she didn't know what to say. It was masterful. So when you've got an opportunity, my point is this, with the president, ask the questions that you want to ask. Now, I'll be honest with you. I took, I think, 11 minutes with the president when we had him at the White House in 17. And looking back at it, it was a little bit easier than it could have been. But at the same time, and Sam, I don't know if you remember this, in the middle of the interview, he said, are we going to talk about the tax cuts?
1: Right. Because that's why we were there.
0: They wanted us to go there and talk about the tax cuts. But what does Dad always do? I'm going to talk about what I want to talk about.
1: Oh, yeah. I mean, and that's what people do.
0: Right. But I mean, these reporters are like, I'm going to ask the same question every single day because my assignment editor or my news director or somebody said, you've got to ask that specific question. What's the line going to, what's the red line to end the ceasefire? What do they have to do to end the negotiations? Do you have a time? And I'm like, no, you got an opportunity, whether you like him or don't like him, with the leader of the free world, come up with something creative, man. Ask him something that's going to make, oh man, that's a good question. Let me think about that. Because let me reiterate what he said to me. And he said this to me on this show. I don't know when it was, probably several years ago. I don't mind hard questions as long as they're fair. The problem is when they ask him a dumb question, he's going to say, that's a dumb question. You know, it's like when we were at in Kerrville. So listen, you're a developer. How do you fix this next time? Well, and then he commented, the governor commented, the lieutenant governor commented, Chip Roy wanted to say something. Everybody jumped up and down because you got to come up with something that's better than, why would you just fail? Like the first question that was asked to him in the Hill Country here in Texas when the Kerrville floods happened, the disgusting floods, it's approaching a year if you can believe it, had killed so many people, many children. First question was, why wasn't FEMA here in time? Why didn't DHS come in time? Why did you fail? Why did you? And I was like, even when I asked the question, I said, I don't know what they're talking about. Christine Ohm was here when they asked her to come here. What I want to know is how do you fix this? And I just wish the reporters would do that. Now, I'm not suggesting I'm better than all of them. I just did it for a long time, and I figured out what questions people would want answers to. It's not about me, and it's not about them. If they ask him a good question, I'll say so. And it bothers me as somebody who did this for a living for a long time, and I still do the questions and answers. I'm just not a journalist in how I do it, more of an editorialist, although I try to be as journalistic as I can. I just want them to do better. They all have to be better than that. They made it to the network. They made it to the White House lawn. They made it to in front of the people's house, asking the leader of the free world and the president of the United States questions, do better than that. That's all I'm asking you to do. And then there's this one.
2: What is your message to President Xi as it relates to the Iran war?
0: What is your message to President Xi as it relates to the Iran war? Guess what? That's a good question. Because President Xi is helping Iran. And we know that. That's a good question.
3: I think, number one, we're going to have a long talk about it. I think he's been relatively good, to be honest with you. You look at the blockade, no problem. They get a lot of their oil from that area. We've had no problem, and he's been a friend of mine. He's been somebody that we get along with. And I think you're going to see that good things are going to happen. This is going to be a very exciting trip. A lot of good things are going to happen.
0: I think his answer was telegraphing the fact that he's going to go meet with him right now. Because I don't think he's been very good on Iran. I don't think Xi has been very good in Iran. Although his point is well taken that Xi and China are not trying to push any sort of stuff through the Strait of Hormuz while we have the blockade going on. So good question. Interesting answer. His answer was leading toward the fact that he's going to be meeting with this guy in 12 hours. 833-JOE-PAGS, 833-563-7247, joepags.com. Pete Hegseth, Secretary of War. There goes Kimberly. Secretary of War is sitting down in front of Congress again, asking for $1.5 trillion in defense spending. We'll see if that works out when we come back. His questions and answers with the members of the committee right here on the Joe Pags Show. Don't forget, Dr. Ben Carson, bottom of hour number two. 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Make them go away once and for all. Somehow, these data brokers get a hold of your information. 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
10: The New World screwworm can be deadly as its larvae feeds on the tissue of animals. It was essentially eradicated in the U.S. decades ago, but ranchers and farmers are bracing for its return as it makes its way up from Mexico. However, Elanco Animal Health says its Nagasent powder and Tanadil can prevent and treat it in livestock. CEO Jeff Simmons telling Fox,
11: "My hope is it does not come, but if it does, we will be prepared, and I'm confident in that."
10: And he says their Credelio Quattro can fend it off in dogs. Simmons says the products are crucial.
11: Animal health has never been more relevant to society, from this growing protein, meat, milk, and egg demand, as well as the importance of pets in every home almost.
10: The CDC warns the screwworm attacks humans, too. They're telling doctors to kill all visible larvae on the skin, and that may require surgery. Take a pause. Jill Nato, Fox News.
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0: And again, dumb question. I hear you, Polo. Dumb question. Good question was, you know, the one after that. And your point actually is not a bad point. You're saying President Trump said we're friends. Well, I can't ask him for help because the guy is literally helping our enemy in Iran. You don't say, will you help? I would have said, are you going to ask him to stop helping Iran? That would be, I know you want to win. I know that you ask great questions, but you know that's a better question than are you going to ask him for help?
1: Sure, but I mean, if you're also saying that y'all are cool and whatever, then to me, if somebody's cool with me and I'm cool with them, I can ask them for help.
0: No. The help question was dumb, and she should have known it was dumb.
1: Sure.
0: The better question is simply, are you going to look him in the face? Because I actually asked this in the interview later with Andrew Harding. He's the political science and international relations guy from Heritage. I said, do you think he'll look at Xi and say, hey, well, why don't you stop helping them? And his answer is pretty interesting. But that's the question. You have a one-on-one with President Trump.
1: Sure.
0: You don't say, are you going to ask the known enemy for help?
1: Okay. Let's say it goes down exactly like you're saying, right?
0: Yes.
1: And that's great. What'll come out afterwards is like, oh, I talked to him this and whatever, and then he offered his help and blah blah blah whatever, and it probably didn't go out that way. But the way that they're going to word it is that they were wanting to help us out and whatever. So it still ends up coming out the same. It's just the wording, the way everybody wants to present things. So it seems like they got the upper hand or whatever. But it's the same stuff. It doesn't.
0: I think what you don't understand from my perspective is this. The reporter's job isn't to be a politician. The politician's job is to be a politician. You and I agree. Sure. I want politicians to tell the truth. You and I agree wholeheartedly, and I love that you push back on it. But you have to understand President Trump or President Biden or President Obama or President Bush, their job is to tell us how great everything's going. Their job is to tell us exactly how smart they were to vote for me. Look at this. They're going to spin it as hard as they can to make themselves look
1: for
0: better.
1: Sure,
0: this isn't a Trump-only thing.
1: For sure.
0: So what I'm saying is the reporter's job is not to play into that. The reporter's job is to say, China clearly is helping Iran. We've had that report since the beginning of this conflict. Are you going to ask him to stop helping Iran? I think that's the question. It's not, are you going to ask Xi for help? Because I think at that point, you're giving Trump the opportunity to say, hey, we're better than Xi, and look, we're not going to ask him for help. We don't need anybody's help. Because he's going to now spin it that I'm the guy in charge, and everything I touch turns to gold. You see what I mean? There's a different role there.
1: The questioner
0: should ask something differently.
1: I do, but I mean, it's not like he still wouldn't turn it around in his favor, making it sound like, you know, he used the art of the deal to talk to this guy and get help from him. So it doesn't matter. It all comes
0: without a doubt. No, that's a good point. Without a doubt, when he comes back, he's going to say, I talked to Xi. I told him to stop helping Iran, and he's going to do what I want. Now, Xi is going to say, I didn't say anything like that. And again, this is like the Iran negotiation with Trump. You know, Trump is saying, they're going to do everything I want, and they better do everything I want. They're going to be in big trouble. And Iran's saying, we didn't say any of that. And then Trump saying, yep, they said they're going to open this, and they're not going to do oil of that. They're going to do nuclear of the other. And then Iran says, we're not going to do any of that, and the nuclear dust is ours to keep. So until we have a final resolution on whatever the meeting ends up being, or whatever the peace deal ends up being with Iran, we really can't take anything to the bank. Politicians are going to be political. Reporters, their job literally is to not be. You see what I'm saying?
1: I get it, but I guess to me, it's like ultimately it's the same thing. But
0: I got you. I don't think it is, but I hear you. Got to hit a break. I like when Polo pushes back because he's a regular dude going, I just want somebody to tell me the truth. And I get that. Keep it here. Coming back.
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4: 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Massive amnesty. They brought the people here under Biden. They're trying to protect them by destroying ICE. And then they're going to give them massive amnesty.
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5: News. I'm Ted Lindner. Lawmakers on congressional committees asking for a price tag on the cost of the Iran war from Pentagon leaders in a defense budget hearing. Fox's Jennifer Griffin with more.
6: Secretary Hegseth and Joint Chiefs Chairman General Dan Kane were pressed on the Iran war's real cost. The Pentagon's comptroller said the war cost is now $29 billion, $4 billion more than 2 weeks ago.
5: And primary night on Tuesday, Shelley Capito has won the Republican

0: nomination for U.S. Senate in West Virginia, and Carol Miller wins the Republican nomination for U.S. House in West Virginia's 1st Congressional District. In Nebraska, Pete Ricketts won the Republican nomination for Senate. Cindy Burmag got the Democratic nomination. Jim Pillen wins Republican nomination for governor in Nebraska, while Lynn Walls wins the Democrat nomination for governor. America's listening to Fox News.
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0: 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Tonight, expect partly cloudy skies with a breeze and a low temperature of 51 degrees. Tomorrow will be breezy with more clouds than sun, reaching a high of 76 degrees. Tomorrow night will bring cloudy conditions with occasional rain and a late thunderstorm. Be cautious as heavy downpours may decrease visibility and lead to ponding on roads with a low of 56 degrees. I'm AccuWeather meteorologist Jason Caterina on WPG Talk Radio 95.5.
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2: Hi, great to have you. 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We hit on all of it. Remember, Dr. Carson was on the radio or on the television or on the video, whatever, with me as we were pre-recording the day that Charlie Kirk was assassinated. And, you know, he broke down in tears and we talked a lot about it. It very, very sad day. But what we're seeing since then is a bunch of people on the right, everybody claiming to be Charlie's friend. Everybody. Everybody's in this for Charlie. Doesn't matter if it's Megyn Kelly or Ben Shapiro or Candace Owens or Dave Rubin or fill in the blank. People on both sides of the Charlie Kirk debate, people on both sides of the Israel debate, all claiming the legacy of Charlie Kirk, which doesn't make sense to me. I was a friend of Charlie professionally. I had him on the show 6 times. We never actually met in person, although we've seen each other because he was on my video. And we were planning on getting together. He actually, just like the week before he died, he said, yeah, I'd love to do that. I'd love to get together. I'd love to come on your show. And we actually went to the TPUSA event in July, and he was gone 2 months later. So Charlie's legacy is, I think, being trampled on a bit, because instead of somebody picking up the baton and running with it, what they're doing is they're taking sides in a very strange way that he never would have. He never would have done this balancing act that this sort of opposite side of Israel, opposite side of Erica, opposite side of TPUSA is going on, and everybody's claiming to be a conservative or on the right. It's very, very, very, very interesting. I talked to Dr. Ben Carson about that at length, and what he has to say I think is very, very interesting, for sure. I also have that that piece of audio and video that we've got to play you of Chris Van Hollen questioning Kash Patel, which is actually kind of stupid because Kash Patel makes him look foolish. We'll have that for you coming up. But as I promised you, I will bring you some more of Pete Hegseth, Secretary of War. We'll bring you Pete Hegseth sitting in front of, I believe this is a Senate panel. I could be wrong. I think it's Senate. And he's sitting there and he's asking for that funding that we talked about before. And the funding is $1.5 trillion for defense.
3: Well, sir, we're not the negotiating team, but I can tell you we have world-class negotiators. The core of it is the nuclear weapons issue.
2: He was asked about Iran.
3: Those other factors are always a factor. Understanding that Iran has effectively tried to use the North Korea strategy with such overwhelming capabilities conventionally that no one would dare prevent them from pursuing a nuclear weapon. And it took President Trump to have the courage to make that historic decision. And hopefully we can get that across the finish line with negotiations, which are ongoing right now.
2: There you go. So, again, why would you ask the Secretary of War, Defense, whatever you want to call him, why would you ask him about the negotiating when he's not negotiating? He's right. He's not the negotiating team. It's not him. It's Jared Kushner. I think Witkoff is involved. The president's certainly involved. J.D. Vance involved. Why would you ask the secretary about that when he knows the answer is not going to be one that he can really give? Now, there's this.
3: The $1.5 trillion budget will ensure that the United States continues to maintain the most capable military in the most complex of environments. Not to mention, however, that this budget also includes a historic troop pay increase, 7%, that builds on the pay increases that Congress has given in previous years. And the budget eliminates all poor or failing barracks. Quality of life for our troops is front and center in this budget. By supercharging our industrial capacity and transforming how the department does business, we are restoring American commercial dominance at a pace unseen in generations. Transforming the defense industrial base from the broken, slow-moving systems of the past.
2: Pete Hegseth, Secretary of War, trying to get that money, trying to get the defense where he wants it to be. And now he's also promised there could be a full audit of the department, which is something that we haven't seen, I guess, in 7 years. They haven't passed an audit, which doesn't make any sense. We need to know exactly what's going on. He wanted to

talk about whether he needs Congress to restart operations in Iran. This was interesting. This is from our friends over at Newsmax. Hegseth, don't need Congress, okay, to restart Iran strikes. This is from Michael Katz. Secretary of War Pete Hegseth reiterated Tuesday, today, that the Trump administration does not need congressional authorization to resume military action against Iran, even though the 60-day window under the War Powers Resolution has expired. Quote, our view is should the president make the decision to recommence, that we would have the authorities necessary to do so, Hegseth said during a Senate Appropriations Committee hearing on the War Department's $1.5 trillion budget request for fiscal year 2027. Hegseth was responding to a question from Senator Lisa Murkowski, Republican of Alaska, allegedly a Republican, Rhino Lisa Murkowski. Those of you in Alaska know what I'm talking about. She should not be your senator from Alaska. She shouldn't be, and she sides with the Democrats a lot. He was responding to a question from Senator Lisa Murkowski, Alaska, who has pushed for a congressional vote authorizing military force against Iran. Murkowski then asked Hegseth whether it would benefit President Donald Trump if Congress approved an authorization for use of military force. Quote, our view is he has all the authority he needs under Article 2 to execute, Hegseth said, referring to the presidential authority under the Constitution. Although the joint U.S.-Israeli operation against Iran's political leadership and military infrastructure began February 28th, Trump did not notify Congress until March 2nd. That set a 60-day war powers deadline at May 1st, when congressional authorization would be required for continued military action. Trump notified Congress on May 1st that hostilities had ended. But Hegseth told the Senate Armed Services Committee last month that a ceasefire between the U.S. and Iran, which began April 7th, halted the war powers clock. Quote, on Iran, ultimately, I would defer to the White House and White House counsel on that, Hegseth said in response to a question from Senator Tim Kaine, Democrat, Virginia. However, we're in a ceasefire right now, which under our understanding means the 60-day clock pauses or stops in a ceasefire. The truce between the U.S. and Iran remains fragile amid renewed tensions and reported attacks in the Strait of Hormuz. On Monday yesterday, Trump said the ceasefire was on life support and expressed dissatisfaction with Tehran's latest peace proposal. The War Powers Resolution of 1973 was created to limit a president's authority to wage war without congressional approval. The law requires the president to notify Congress within 48 hours of introducing U.S. forces into hostilities or imminent hostilities. It also bars those forces from remaining for more than 60 days without congressional authorization. The president may request a 30-day extension to allow for the safe withdrawal of troops. Now, we talked about this when it all went down. The president saying that stopped the clock is incorrect. Let's just be honest. We're still there. All of our machinery is still there. Our military is still ready to go if it has to. But that doesn't even matter. I don't think the War Powers Act has any authority whatsoever. Just like Hegseth said, Article 2 says he's the commander-in-chief, not him, President Trump. Article 2 says he has the ability to use the military as he sees fit to do the bidding of the United States. This thing that was added has been ignored by every president. Didn't matter if it was Clinton on the left or Obama on the left. Didn't matter if it was George W. Bush or Herbert Walker Bush. They're not following it anyway. I think Reagan ignored it. So this idea that he's got to somehow go back because an act was passed and ask Congress to continue what they were doing is kind of dumb. So I don't think that you can say, well, there's a ceasefire, so therefore it's paused until the ceasefire is no longer there or something. I don't agree with that. It's not me calling President Trump out. I'm actually taking his side that the War Powers Act doesn't really mean anything, or the War Authorization Act, whatever the hell it is. And in fact, the president, I played the soundbite here on the show, when all this was being questioned was, I don't think it's constitutional. And I agree with him on that. It's not constitutional. So any idea that he had to somehow go back to Congress and say, please allow me to this or give me 30 more days to that, I agree with him. And what they should probably do is take it to the Supreme Court. The Supreme Court, for those who don't realize, Article 3, is in charge of deciding what Article 1 did, the Congress, or Article 2 did, the executive, whether it's constitutional or not. So if you have a challenge to the president saying, I think it's unconstitutional, you should probably sue him, probably take it to the Supreme Court and say this act was passed. And then the Supreme Court would say, well, that act is constitutional or it's not. And I don't think it is. The founding fathers didn't say the president, the executive, Article 2.

0: who has the ability to make war, and the civilian commander-in-chief is the president, it doesn't say, as long as Congress approves. Congress thinks that it's the most important branch. It's not. The legislative is not. The executive thinks it's the most important branch. It's not. Article 3, the court, thinks it's the most important branch. It's not. It's supposed to be co-equal. And if you're co-equal, how is it that the legislative gets to always check and balance the executive, whereas the executive can't check and balance the legislative? And I think that we certainly have made the court system way more important than it was supposed to be. It should have just been the Supreme Court deciding, yes, constitutional, no, it's not constitutional. I find that whole amalgamation, this grabbing up of power by each individual article or each individual branch, to be kind of not exactly what the founding fathers wanted. So the executive should do it. And if there's a check by the Congress or something, they can take it to the Supreme Court. If the Congress does it and the executive wants to check it, take it to the Supreme Court. And the court's only power should be, yes, that's constitutional. No, it's not. Now, the court has become something very different than that. It's become very political with 6-3 conservative, allegedly, where the liberals will write a dissent and write something so completely not even close to being constitutional, it's almost laughable. Until or unless you get back to a 5-4 split where the liberals have control, they'll just rewrite the Constitution from the court. That's not the job. When somebody says they're a textualist, they're supposed to look at the text of the Constitution and say, yes, what you're doing does fit within that text, or no, what you're doing doesn't fit within that text. I think that's an interesting way to look at it, because that's the right way to look at it. It's interesting to see others say, yeah, but I feel like, and my dissent is this, that, and the other. That's just somebody giving an opinion, which legally is what they give as opinion. But the opinion is supposed to say, this is why I have this opinion. It's based on this text of this document, and here is why I say this. Like when Ketanji Brown Jackson recently had some stupid dissent. I mean, Alito went and said, what are you talking about? What exactly is it in the Constitution that you think you're referring to about the Civil Rights or the Voting Rights Act of 1965? Oh, by the way, I don't know if you heard about this, but the state court in Virginia, there are some Democrats trying to make them all retire. So the Democrats who are in charge now can fill that court, the 7-member court in Virginia, the Supreme Court there. They want it filled with 7 progressive Democrats because they just lost 4-3 when it came to redistricting. I'm gonna outline that story when we come back, which is going to make your face hurt. 833-JOE-PAGS, 833-563-7247, joepags.com. Scroll down, click on contact. What I want to know from you is very simple. Do you think the president has to go back to Congress and ask to continue doing whatever he's doing with Iran? Do you think he has to? Do you think that act supersedes the constitutional authority that the commander-in-chief has? I want to hear your thoughts. 833-JOE-PAGS, 833-563-7247, joepags.com. Stay here.
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3: All right, glad to have you. Thanks. I appreciate you stopping by. 833-JOE-PAGS, 833-563-7247, joepags.com. There was a question in my chat. We do live stream the show. A question in the chat about the name of this thing that passed in 1973. Is it actually a law? And here's the answer. It's called the War Powers Resolution. Some people refer to it as the War Powers Act. I guess they're trying to make something called the War Powers Act law now. But it was, in fact, a bill that was sent to President Richard Nixon. Richard Nixon did not sign it. In fact, he vetoed it. He said no. You need 67 senators to override a veto. And I believe they had, I just looked this up a second ago, 75 senators overrode his veto. So it is, in fact, law, okay? It is, in fact, law. Now, is it a good law? I don't think so. Has it been challenged at the Supreme Court? I think not. I think it should be, because just about every president since then has ignored it. But it's very rare for a president to veto a law and to have 78 members of the Senate override his veto, or 75. It was 75 to 18 to override the veto. That's why it's law. So there was a comment by a guy, Don, in my chat saying, no president ever signed it. You're right. He vetoed it. Doesn't matter. It's still law. That's the way it works. Now, had Richard Nixon been smart enough, and some say he was very smart, some say not so smart at all, he would have pocket vetoed it. He would have just put it in his pocket, never done anything with it. And then it just dies. I mean, he should have known that he did not have the support in the Senate that he needed to veto it. He should have known that. That was a major loss for him. Of course, not as big a loss as him retiring or resigning, and not as big a loss of him, you know, waving from Marine One and leaving office, giving it to Gerald Ford, for God's sakes. But yeah, no, it is in fact American. It's a United States law. This War Powers Resolution is in fact a law. It was an overridden veto by Richard Nixon. Now, I don't know if I have enough time to outline this, but I want to very quickly say in Virginia, what they decided to do, I want you to understand how this thing went down. In Virginia, they decided to redistrict. Instead of having 6-5 Democrat to Republican districts in the Commonwealth of Virginia, they decided, let's make it 10-1. It's going to be 10 Democrat and 1 Republican. You might think, well, everybody else did it. Why can't they do it? The problem is, and many people aren't reporting this correctly, Virginia's early voting already started. They already started voting on the districts the way they're drawn. So the Republican Party challenged the redistricting that passed like 51-49 in a vote to suspend their constitution for some reason, which I think is weird. And the Republicans challenged it all the way up to the Virginia Supreme Court that ruled 4-3 that you can't do that after voting started. You disenfranchise. Some people have already voted early in the primary. Well, that made some Democrats in Virginia very angry. They decided, well, instead of the retirement age being 73, which it is now, let's make it 53 or 54. You know how old the youngest Supreme Court justice in Virginia is? Sam, any ideas?
4: 54.
3: Exactly. 54 years old. So in other words, all 7 would be forced into retirement. This Spanberger loon, this progressive Marxist idiot that for some reason those of you in Virginia voted for, would then get to appoint 7 brand new justices. I wonder if they'd all be lefty or you get some righties in there too. So right now, the Supreme Court makes a really good ruling in Virginia that says this is unfair to take away the vote of the people that have already voted. So if you want to do this, you've got to do it after this cycle. So no, Virginia can't take away, you know, 4 Republican seats after people started voting on the seats the way that they were already aligned. This is a very good ruling. I'm guessing it's 5-4 conservative in the court in Virginia. I don't know. Or not 5-4, 4-3 conservative, I'm guessing. But can you imagine?

0: Imagine changing the law to force these people into retirement so that you can stack the court with anybody you want. Is there any question that the Democrats nationally would do the exact same thing? Zach, quick comment on this. Let's go.
1: Hey, Joe, first time, long time. I'm just sick of politicians treating the court like they can rewrite it whenever they want.
0: Yeah.
1: Imagine if, like, conservatives did this after a liberal ruling.
0: Yeah.
1: National media would be in an uproar. CNN and MSNBC would be running this for months.
0: Yes.
1: So either the courts are independent or they're not. If every time one party loses a case, they threaten to redraw, expand the court, then it's not going to be it's not independent anymore. And we got to remember that the judges were appointed under the existing rules of Virginia.
0: Right.
1: And if you don't like the ruling, win elections in Virginia and appoint different judges.
0: Got to go, Zach. Very good point. I got to hit it. You hear the music. Very good point. Very succinct. Very to the point. Yeah, both sides are doing it. And at some point, it's got to stop or it's going to be never ending. And you're never going to get an actual franchise as a voter anymore. You're just going to be up to whatever the politicians decide to do once they get in. Keep it here. More to come.
2: Joe Pags.
0: Getting so sick and tired of the spam calls, those text messages, the crazy emails. 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
1: On his way to China, I'm Ted Lindner, Fox News. President Trump on the way over to China to meet with Chinese President Xi Jinping to discuss future deals between the two countries. This comes as America and Iran are in an ongoing war with no sign of an upcoming peace deal. The president speaking to reporters outside the White House before leaving for China, saying again that Iran wants to make a deal.
2: Their military is gone. It's wiped out. And we're only going to make a good deal. We'll see what happens. But I believe that one way or the other, it's going to be very good for the American people. And I think actually very good for the Iranian people.
1: The president says any peace deal will not include a nuclear weapon for Iran. As the president heads to Beijing for that two-day summit, this comes as China looks to expand its global influence. Fox Business Network's Lydia Hu explains how this could be a problem for American farmers.
3: Foreign ownership of American farmland is growing. That's why it's a problem. Nearly 46 million acres of American farmland are owned by foreigners. China's share, they own almost 250,000 acres nationwide. That is less than 1% of all foreign-owned farmland, but it's the concentration of that ownership in just a handful of states and by a handful of companies. There are five companies that account for roughly 92% of Chinese-held farmland in the United States. That's outsized influence.
1: The Panama Canal also caused for concern after a Panamanian court ruled earlier this year that a Hong Kong-based firm can no longer operate both ends of the canal. U.S. officials say China is retaliating by detaining dozens of Panama-flag ships since March. The canal handles more than 40% of U.S. container traffic worth roughly $270 billion in goods each year. 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
1: Primary night in West Virginia and Nebraska. In West Virginia, Shelley Capito has won the Republican nomination for U.S. Senate, and Carol Miller has won the Republican nomination for U.S. House in West Virginia's 1st Congressional District. In Nebraska, Pete Ricketts wins the Republican nomination for Senate. Cindy Burbank won the Democratic nomination. Jim Pillen won the Republican nomination for governor in Nebraska, while Lynn Walls wins the Democrat nomination for governor in the state. President Trump defending his economic policies as a new report shows surging inflation last month. Fox's Jared Halpern has more from the White House.
7: The consumer price index jumped 3.8% in April, the largest increase in 3 years, outpacing wage gains. President Trump says the inflation is short term, tied to the Iran war.
2: Now, with all of this, inflation is much lower than it was under Biden. Biden had the highest inflation in the history of our country. Inflation is nothing by comparison.
7: The president says increases in gas prices and dips in the economy are worth the cost of preventing Iran from getting a nuclear weapon. At the White House, Jared Halpern, Fox News.
1: And officials in one state are suspicious of the way Medicaid program money is being distributed. Fox's Mike Tobin has more. During

0: found what they call an error rate of almost 16%. Now, error rate is just a bureaucratic way to say money sent to people for whom it was not intended. In fact, the Ohio auditor says that could potentially equal anywhere from $800 million to $4 billion overall.
1: Republican Governor Mike DeWine claims Ohio has extensive oversight mechanisms in place to make sure fraud doesn't occur. I'm Ted Lindner. This is Fox News.
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0: 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Tonight, expect partly cloudy skies with a breeze and a low temperature of 51 degrees. Tomorrow will be breezy with more clouds than sun, reaching a high of 76 degrees. Tomorrow night will bring cloudy conditions with occasional rain and a late thunderstorm. Be cautious as heavy downpours may decrease visibility and lead to...
1: Women that she didn't like lost their jobs. What did Gavin Newsom's wife say? Does it say?
2: Yes, according to The Independent, she is quoted to say, women are brought in and packaged Mar-a-Lago style.
1: What does that even mean? No, there's an actual direct quote that she gives after either Noam or Bondi or both were gone. She says something like, I was no fan of theirs, but why is he getting rid of the women? I mean, literally, it's what she says. I'm going, what? And AOC has a problem with him getting rid of women as well.
3: But
1: okay, but if you would have kept those women, you would have been okay with that? The answer is no. Go ahead.
3: But the people that they did get rid of, they did do stuff, right? That got them in trouble for them to...
1: I don't think Bondi did. I think Kristi Noem did, but Bondi I don't think did. Kristi Noem lied in a hearing and said that President Trump signed off on a $200 million-plus advertising campaign that featured her, like on horseback. As she was questioned in the Senate or in the House, I think it was the Senate, she said, because the person said, did he approve of this? She said, absolutely. And he didn't. And she was gone like later that day. Bondi, her handling of Epstein probably is the reason, but there was no, you know, hard and fast reason ever given why she lost her job. But Noam, yes.
3: Oh, was it? And okay. Because, I mean, I remember hearing that one of them was like, with an affair or whatever.
1: Yeah, no one was also alleged to have been having an affair with Corey Lewandowski.
3: Yeah, okay.
1: But that was like an open secret in Washington, allegedly. And she moved on to be like the Secretary of the World or something. I mean, she's got some other global thing. Sam, did you find a better quote from Gavin Newsom's wife? I saw her say it.
2: This article has a ton of different quotes. Okay. I'm not sure which one you're exactly talking about, but she did say this is no surprise and it's a war on women.
1: Yeah.
2: And the conservative women that Trump handpicks who align themselves with an agenda that controls women, restricting our rights, limiting our autonomy, is only in service of men.
1: I mean, and again, she couches it with, well, I didn't like any of them, but I can't believe that he got rid of them. What? But I've got to give you the Cash Patel thing. I don't think this is even a calls thing. I don't even know that we take any phone calls on this. But this Cash Patel back and forth with Chris Van Hollen, I want you to understand, they've been calling Abrego Garcia a Maryland man, a Maryland father. He's an illegal alien here from El Salvador. He's also a guy who twice has been adjudicated by two judges. They agreed with an undercover informant that he is a member of MS-13. Okay? He had one retainer where he couldn't be deported back to El Salvador. For some reason, the Trump administration deports him to El Salvador. They could have sent him anywhere else they wanted, but they sent him there, and that started this whole upheaval. You're ripping him away from his family. Of course, his wife twice has alleged that he beat the snot out of her, made police reports about it, had a restraining order at one point. Yet he's just some Maryland man, some Maryland father, just a good old guy. Well, Van Hollen, the senator from Maryland, goes to El Salvador and meets with Abrego Garcia and has lunch with him and some margaritas. This guy and Paula Zinnes, the judge that keeps on supporting Abrego Garcia, for no reason, they must have a crush on the guy, because I don't understand any other reason why they would support him the way that they're supporting him. All of that said, Chris Van Hollen thinks that he's going to take his opportunity to bring up drinking alcohol with FBI Director Cash Patel. Didn't go well.
4: The only person that was slinging margaritas in El Salvador on the taxpayer dollar with a convicted gangbanging rapist was you.
5: You know,
4: the only person that ran up a $7,000 bar tab in Washington, D.C. at the lobby bar was you.
5: This
4: the only individual in this room that has been drinking on taxpayer dime during
5: are
4: the day
5: you polygraphing
4: is you.
1: I mean, man, all it turns bright red.
3: Did he mean telegraphing?
1: Bright red. Say it again?
3: Did he mean telegraphing, not polygraphing?
1: No. Yeah, I think he meant telegraphing, not polygraphing. Absolutely. But he was so flustered, and his face was so red. Chris Van Hollen is so white that he turns like a bright shade of red, like redder than Polo could ever want to. And Polo turns pretty red.
3: What are those drinks called? Like the, like a Clamato?
1: A red drink? I have no idea. I'm not a drinker. I have no idea what
3: you're talking about. Or like a Bloody Mary. Like he was
1: maybe
3: like,
1: Bloody Mary. Yeah.
3: He was like really red.
1: He was very red. And you're right. He didn't mean polygraphing, which doesn't even make any sense. He meant.

0: telegraphing. So
1: who's the drunk guy there? I mean,
0: right, exactly. So when you're sitting down and you think that the line of questioning that's going to work for your side and your base and your party is go after Kash Patel on drinking, maybe you don't have Chris Van Hollen do it. I mean, Patel says a few things there. He might get sued over the rapist thing, by the way. He basically calls Abrego Garcia a rapist. But he's not going to get sued on the gangbanging thing because the guy, again, twice adjudicated was a gangbanger. But when you bring up the whole $1,000 bar tab, I'm sorry, does Chris Van Hollen have a $1,000 bar tab in Washington somewhere while he's on duty? Yep. Gonna have to AI that one. Does Chris Van Hollen have a $1,000 bar tab somewhere? Because I don't think Kash Patel made that up. I think he went in and he was armed and ready to go. Is it saying anything?
2: Well, allegedly it's $7,000.
0: Stop it.
2: What? According to the New York Post, yes.
0: They say that Van Hollen has a $7,000 bar tab?
2: This is what they say. The FBI Kash Patel on Tuesday questioned Senator Chris Van Hollen would have, quote, margaritas with a felon and run up a $7,000 bar tab in Washington, D.C. before daring the Maryland Democrat to take alcohol dependency test alongside him.
0: What? Yeah, she said, why don't we both take an alcohol dependency test?
2: Yeah, he did. He
0: My goodness. It's so good. I got to play it again.
3: The only person that was slinging margaritas in El Salvador on the taxpayer dollar with a convicted gangbanging rapist was you.
4: You know, the
3: only person that ran up a $7,000 bar tab in Washington, D.C. at the lobby bar was you.
4: This
3: so the only individual in this room.
0: Did he say seven? Did I miss it the first time?
2: Yeah, he said seven.
0: Wow.
3: The only person that was slinging margaritas in El Salvador on the taxpayer dollar with a convicted gangbanging rapist was you.
4: You know, the
3: only person that ran up a $7,000 bar tab in Washington, D.C. at the lobby bar was you.
4: This
3: so the only individual in this room
4: that
3: has been drinking on taxpayer dime during
4: are
3: the day
4: polygraphing
3: is you.
0: Are you polygraphing? And then what did he say? He wants to take an alcohol dependency test with him?
2: Yeah. That was the challenge.
0: I don't think there's a call to be made on that. I don't think there are any calls necessary. Listen, if you're a fan, and we're hurting Maryland every day. If you're a fan of Chris Van Hollen and you want to get through and tell me why we somehow misunderstood what he just said and what Kash Patel just did to him, you ruined him. I mean, I'll hear you. I will. I'd love to hear from you. But I'm here to tell you that was a really dumb line of questioning. Now, if you want to go down that road with Kash Patel, have a different Democrat do it. Have somebody that isn't known to have a $7,000 bar tab in Washington, D.C. I mean, think about it. When he went to El Salvador, why not have some local food? Why not drink some bottled water or have a soda? Why the hell would you ever do a margarita? I thought that was weird from the beginning. Say anything on that?
2: I totally agree. I think it's a bad look for any politician to have, you know, an alcoholic drink in their hand, especially when you're on, like, official business. But, you know, to each their own, I guess.
0: I mean, come on, dude.
1: Was it Taco Tuesday? I mean, is that why they had all those margaritas?
0: It may have been. By the way, Taco Tuesday, I'm glad you said that. We'll have a story when we come back. A big surprise in Austin today on Taco Tuesday. Big guests showed up. Alongside James Tallarico and Gina Hinojosa, who Hinojosa thinks she's going to be the governor. She's got no chance.
1: He missed it by a week.
0: If she gets 5%, I'll be stunned. What's that?
1: He missed it by a week.
0: Who missed it by a week?
1: The special guest that you're talking about?
2: Yeah.
1: Because it could have been
0: it was today, wasn't it?
2: It could have been Cinco de Mayo.
1: It could have been Cinco de Cuatro.
0: Wow. It could have been Cinco de Cuatro, which would have been 6 days ago, no? Oh, no, that would have been 8 days ago. It would have been like a week ago yesterday. He went there today.
1: Yeah.
0: This is a Today story. Hey, look at that.
2: Oh.
0: It's a Today story, and I'm not surprised.
1: Well, the 4th would have been 7, but okay.
0: What? No, today's the 12th. Minus 7 is 5.
1: Okay, wow. Well, then the 5th.
2: Yes.
1: Would have been 7.
0: I know. The 5th is the right day. It was Cinco de Mayo, but
1: right.
0: This guest that I'm not going to say what is yet.
1: Yes.
0: Thinks it's Cinco de Cuatro.
1: Always.
0: Which would have been 8 days.
2: Right.
0: I'm glad we got that straight.
1: Clearly.
0: Now, having said all of that, when we come back, I'll tell you who the big guest was. If you don't know yet, you don't listen to this program. I'll tell you that right now. If you don't know who the guest was yet, you don't listen to this program very well. So all of that's fun and all of that's light until you realize that this is the heaviest hitter in the Democrat Party showed up in Texas. And he's pushing for Hinojosa, who has no chance. None. It's kind of dumb she's running. But then this guy,

0: Tallarico has a real chance. And this is going to now increase how much he brings in as far as campaign cash. This guy's bringing in tens of millions of dollars. It's going to be a real fight. Whether it's John Cornyn or Ken Paxton, it's going to be a real fight. And there better be people around this country who are willing to step up, or else this seat's going to go blue. Because that's how much money is coming in. I'll tell you who that was in a second. 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
9: 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This product is not intended to diagnose, treat, cure, or prevent any disease.

0: Fox on 10.
1: The Department of War has designated Anthropic as a supply chain risk. This means defense vendors and contractors have to show that they don't use Anthropic's models in their work with the Pentagon. Anthropic is the first American company to be publicly named a supply chain risk. Fox Business spoke to a member of Anthropic's National Security Council, and he stressed that the move is not only unprecedented, but that their position is being misunderstood. Here is Josh Hodges.
2: Yeah, one of the top three American AI companies being penalized in an extreme fashion for raising concern over future capabilities and impacts that could have on warfighters as well as sort of general population.
1: In a memo, Anthropic CEO Dario Amodei said they have been having productive conversations with the Department of War about, quote, ways we could serve the department. The Undersecretary of War saying on X that there is no active negotiation with Anthropic. For Fox on Tech, I'm Madison Allworth, Fox Business.
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7: Hi, great to have you. Thanks. I appreciate you stopping by the Joe Pags Show. Dr. Ben Carson, about 8 minutes away from now. Not going to want to miss a second of that. You probably guessed by now who showed up in Austin, Texas. It's President Barack Obama. Appeared with James Tallarico and Gina Hinojosa at an Austin restaurant. It's from KSAT, the ABC affiliate here in San Antonio. It was an ordinary Taco Tuesday in downtown Austin until the former president showed up. Patrons at the taco joint near the University of Texas at Austin were greeted today, by the surprise appearance or entrance of Barack Obama along with James Tallarico and Gina Hinojosa, the Democratic nominees for U.S. Senate and governor, respectively. The trio went from booth to booth around 30 minutes of retail politicking, discussing issues ranging from data centers to voting and taking group photos with a mostly younger crowd that yelped with excitement when the former president appeared. Obama asked one group if they knew Hinojosa and Tallarico, referring to them as the state's next governor and senator, the two Austin Democrats stood nearby. The former president did not make any public remarks or formally endorsed either Democrat. Oh, that's stupid. Come on, KSAT, be better. His being there endorsed, I mean, he's endorsing them. You think he came from Martha's Vineyard or Hawaii or Washington, D.C., where he's got millions and millions and millions of dollars in mansions because he doesn't support them? He was there for a Taco Tuesday? Stop. Come on, dude. Do better than that. Quote, sorry, my hands are so sweaty. One woman apologized as she shook Obama's hand. I miss you so much. Another gush as they went in for a hug. The former president's appearance was a notable show of national support for the two Democrats at the top of Texas's ticket this election cycle, when Democrats hope backlash to the Trump administration will help sweep them to their first statewide victory since 1994. You see the editorializing? The woman was sweaty. I miss you so much. Doesn't make mention of anybody saying that they were unhappy that he was there or wearing a Make America Great Again hat. It talks about because of the Trump administration, backlash to the Trump administration. Backlash. It's a very, very negative thing about Trump, where we're singing the praises of Obama. U.S. Senator John Cornyn and Attorney General Ken Paxton are locked in a fiery competitive runoff election for the GOP Senate nomination, while Governor Greg Abbott is running a fourth term with $96 million in his campaign coffers. Well, did they say anything about how many millions Tallarico has? Maybe they will later, but why are we mentioning how much Greg Abbott has? That's kind of weird, because it's slanted. Doesn't sound slanted, but it is. Pretty interesting. Quote, hope James Tallarico also brings President Obama along with Bernie Sanders to campaign with him in the general election, Cornyn posted on social media after the event. U.S. Senator Bernie Sanders, independent Vermont.

0: he's not an independent, he's a socialist, is set to appear as a keynote speaker at the Texas Democratic Convention next month. Obama previously called Tallarico a terrific, really talented young man and an early boost to Tallarico's national profile. Obama's taco joint order, after settling on getting a sampling, street tacos and fish, mole and shrimp tacos, the cashier recognized Tallarico and knew his regular two potato. Oh, this guy's so popular that she knows his regular order. Wow. It's amazing. He's a shoo-in. The former president paid in cash, no change. Latino influencer Carlos Eduardo Espina was also there taking videos and standing at the ready behind the cashier who warned she might faint when taking Obama's order. It made the, you're almost fainting, sweating and shaking and fainting. We know Tallarico's order. This is amazing. And it's some influencer that I've never heard of. Some influencer was there. He just happened to be there when Obama showed up for a Taco Tuesday. You following me? It's all exactly what Paula was talking about earlier. It's all politics all the time. Everything was great. And everything about the guy that they're running against is bad. And those who were there will just drink it in because they're on that side. 833-JOE-PAGS, joepags.com. Ben Carson, we come back.
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1: We get creamed in the midterm elections. You know who to thank. Tucker Carlson, Megyn Kelly, Nick Fuentes, who's out there campaigning for the Democrats. It's not that they have big audiences. It's that the mainstream media, so-called, use these people, push them out there, and the average person who's not watching and listening to all this, they go, oh my God, the Republicans stand for that? Are you serious?
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2: I'm Chris DeMeo. President Trump is on his way to China, where he'll meet with President Xi Jinping. The conflict in Iran is expected to come up, and DHS Secretary Mark Wayne Mullen says there are a few things he wants to see.
3: It's possible with the pressure that China is putting on, we hopefully can get good agricultural deals moving forward and be able to have a robust economy between both.
2: Secretary Mullen appearing on Fox's The Story with Martha McCallum. Criminal charges filed over a crash in the 2024 collapse of the Francis Scott Key Bridge in Maryland that killed six people and caused severe damage to the bridge.
4: Technical Superintendent Radhakrishnan Karthik Nair, an Indian national, was also indicted, charged with conspiracy, obstructing an agency proceeding, and making false statements.
2: That's Fox's Mike Emanuel reporting. 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
1: Your WPG Talk Radio 95.5 AccuWeather forecast for South Jersey. Tonight, expect partly cloudy skies with a breeze and a low temperature of 51 degrees. Tomorrow will be breezy with more clouds than sun, reaching a high of 76 degrees. Tomorrow night will bring cloudy conditions with occasional rain and a late thunderstorm. Be cautious as heavy downpours may decrease visibility and lead to ponding on roads with a low of 56 degrees. I'm AccuWeather meteorologist Jason Caterina on WPG Talk Radio 95.5.
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3: I don't know how I got so lucky, but I called Dr. Ben Carson, a friend of mine. We've known each other a long time. I don't know if he remembers this, but the first time we met was 9 years ago at the White House. We had just interviewed the president. Then there was a gathering afterwards, and he was there as the HUD secretary. And we hung out a little bit. My daughter Gabby got to meet him as well. Ben, it's always good to see you. How are you, Doc?
4: I'm doing extremely well. It's always good to see you, too.
3: You know, it's funny because I interviewed you before we met in person, but when we met in person, it just sort of felt familial to me, and I'm so glad that we've been friends ever since.
4: And I could tell she had a lot of potential.
3: She's amazing. My daughter is amazing. She's a wonderful singer. You got to hear her sing. Let's talk about what's going on politically in this country. And it's not, Ben, I'll be honest with you, it's not really a political movement. It is a movement to grab attention and power on what I thought was the conservative right. You and I are both conservatives. You and I believe in traditional American values. We will fight for America first. And since the death of our friend Charlie Kirk, where you and I were actually having an interview when we found out about that, I feel like there are a bunch of people jockeying for position to try to fill that void. And Ben, I'll be honest with you, I think they're doing a really bad job at it. What do you think?
4: Well, unfortunately, that occurs on both sides of the political aisle. People more concerned about their own personal power and their own personal advancement than the country. And it's very sad because we're coming up on a 250th anniversary of this nation. And the people who were involved in the creation of this nation are just probably rolling over in their graves as they're seeing what's going on. Because many of them gave up all their wealth, they gave up everything they could give for an ideal that created a dream, the American dream. And now to see people tearing away at it, you know, for instance, what happened in Virginia after the Supreme Court's decision there, with them trying to completely wreck the system, calling for lowering the age of the justices so you get rid of all of them and put the people you want in there.
3: Right.
4: I mean, how does that even mildly resemble the democratic society that we were trying to create? It doesn't.
3: Well, it doesn't. You're right, because you've got Marxists and progressives taking over, pretending like they're Democrats. For those who are watching or listening, what the doctor is referring to is the Supreme Court said 4-3, you guys can't redistrict because early voting already started. So procedurally, they just couldn't do it because they would have disenfranchised everybody who early voted if you're going to change the districts. So what the Democrat leadership in Virginia said they'd like to do is lower the retirement age from 73 to either 53 or 54. And Ben, the youngest judge in that court, guess how old he is? He's 54. So every single justice would be shown the door, and they would just replace them with seven new progressives, right?
4: Exactly. And, you know, I think anybody who has anything that even resembles a conscience or degree of fairness sees that as absurd. And I suspect it will be tossed to the curb before long. But the fact that people think that that is viable is a warning sign in terms of where we're going as a nation.
3: It's Dr. Ben Carson, incredible neurosurgeon, retired now, AmericanCornerstone.org. His book is called One Nation, Why We Could All Do What We Can All Do to Save America's Future. And the new movie coming out that's going to premiere at the Trump Kennedy Center is called Star Spangled Adventures, the movie. We'll talk about that in earnest in a second. Back to my earlier point, and I really would love your opinion on this, because I think that people like you and me can be part of filling that void.

0: provided we don't change our thought process day to day. There are really, really big names, and we can name them or not, but I think people watching and listening know who they are, who one day to the next are changing their feelings on the Iran war, are changing their feelings on how we feel about Israel, are changing their feelings about what happened to Charlie Kirk. Ben, why can't we just gather together and convene as a people that love the country and want to see us get another 250 years? Why can't we get together and say, let's just be on the same side now and not have all this infighting? Because I think it's confusing the electorate. And most importantly, and you know more about this than most, the young vote is going to sit on their hands. They're not going to go and vote because they don't know what to do now. Charlie was giving us a message that said, America first, get married, have babies, Judeo-Christian values, traditional Western civilization. And now you've got people that all alleged to have been his friends saying completely opposite things. What do we do?
1: Well, I'm actually not discouraged because I've been going around to college campuses and talking to young people there. I think a lot of them, particularly the young males, are recognizing that the direction of our country is not good. It's not where they want to go.
0: Right.
1: And they're searching desperately for something else. That's why so many of them are coming back to church at this time. You got to realize that it was our faith and our families that allowed us to accelerate in the beginning. Those were the pillars of strength for our nation. And those who want to fundamentally change us know that that's what you attack. Faith,
0: right,
1: and families. And it's having the desired effect for them. But the question is, who's going to win the race?
0: Right.
1: Are we going to have more people actually return to common sense and the values that made us successful? Or are they going to win the race and destroy the fundamentals of all the things that made this into a great nation? That's where we are right now.
0: What do you think about the debate culture? Because Charlie didn't really debate. Charlie had conversations. You and I don't debate. We have conversations. I do 3 hours a day on radio nationally. People call in to challenge me all the time. And we can either have a really good conversation, or I can look like I smoked you and dog walked you in the debate and then get brownie points for a day online. What about, are you in favor of this debate culture we're seeing? Because Charlie did it in a very different way. He invited people who disagreed with him more than he invited people that agreed to have a discussion and a conversation.
1: And that's the way it should be done. You should put the facts in the middle of the table and then have your discussion.
0: Yes.
1: But base the discussion on the facts, not on your feelings that particular day.
0: Right.
1: Which, just as you said, from week to week, depending what's going on, if you're not a principled individual. You know, you talk about Iran. You know, some people are for the war, and then the next week they're against it.
0: Right.
1: Those are not principled people. You have to understand that there's a reason that Trump is going after Iran. Their behavior demonstrates that when they get a nuclear weapon, they're going to use it.
0: Yes.
1: It's different for them than it is for others, because others don't want to die. They aren't that adverse to dying, because they think when they die, if they're fighting in the cause, they go to heaven with 72 virgins.
0: Right.
1: What they don't realize when they get there is there's going to be a whole bunch of people stomping on them, and they're going to say,
0: true,
1: "St. Peter, what happened? I was supposed to be somebody." No, it's Virginians.
0: No, that's right. Virginians, not virgin. You know, what's interesting is you're absolutely right. I think that when Judgment Day comes, when they get there, they're going to go, oh, man, we were really wrong about this. And this country has been hating on us for upwards of 50 years now. Somebody has to do something. There's a piece of video that I'm sure you've seen of then Donald Trump, the developer at 30 something years old, saying, we got to do something about this. These people will absolutely annihilate us if they get the chance. But then I wonder, and I know that you probably are more understanding of how people think than most. I know that you're a neurosurgeon, which is the actual physical going in and fixing a brain. But I know that you know a lot about psychology, too. Why do you think the left thought they could appease Iran and Iran would just do what they said? Here is $1.6 billion on pallets of cash. Please don't do bad things. Then they did more bad things. Let me unfreeze $6 billion, said Joe Biden, and then don't do bad things. And then Iran did bad things. Why does the left think that they can negotiate and deal with them in that way, whereas Trump says, we're going to show you might?
1: Unfortunately, there are a lot of people who are very gullible. And you got to remember also that many of them have been conditioned that way. From the time they were in grade school, they've been told America is bad. America has slavery, therefore they're bad. Americans moved the

0: Indians out of the way, therefore they're bad. Everything that they can think of that's bad, they say America did it. Now, I'm not saying that those were good things that America did, but I am saying we should teach them everything, the good, the bad, and the ugly, because there's a heck of a lot more good than there is bad and ugly. And look where we landed. We went from nowhere in the world to the pinnacle of the world in record time. That was not an accident. That was because of our values and principles. And I would argue that with anybody.
1: Well, I think estimates say there are more slaves today on the continent of Africa than there ever were here in the United States combined. And we always forget the fact that Western civilization is who banned slavery. England did it first. There are states in this country that you know that banned slavery in the 1700s. Then finally it was fully banned in 1861 and finally done and done in 1865. But why do we get no credit for saying this was a bad thing? This, Ben, you know this because you've studied history. This was an argument by the founding fathers day one. We should get rid of slavery. We should not enslave human beings. And some states, some colonies did that immediately. It took a while for the rest of them to do it, generally speaking, Democrats. But why don't we get any credit for fixing that wrong? People today are acting like we didn't do 150 years ago what we did.
0: What we should understand and what we should teach is that virtually every civilization in the history of the world has had to deal with slavery.
1: Yeah.
0: So that did not make us unique. What made us unique was the fact that we had so many people who vehemently opposed it, that we fought a bloody civil war and lost a large portion of our population in doing so.
1: Yes.
0: And we should also teach about the Underground Railroad and how many people sacrificed everything they had, including their lives in some cases, in order to provide a method of escape for the slaves.
1: It is Go ahead. No, well, you're right. They don't talk about that because they need us to continue to be an evil nation, like you said earlier. They have to make us bad when we're the ones that have been in the forefront, the tip of the spear in ending the bad and the ills of the world. Like you said, it's why we're so successful. And we're successful as E pluribus unum. Yes, we're one country, you know, many, we get one. Yes, we're a melting pot, but it's made up of all sorts of shades and tones and ancestry. There is no other land on earth like us. So why can we convince those who are leading this charge to say we're bad? Can we make them understand that they're wrong, or do they know that they're wrong, but there's another goal?
0: Well, their goal is just power. That's all they care about. They want to have control. And, you know, they're not unique in that sense. As long as there have been people, they want to control other people.
1: Right.
0: Everybody can have a nice, peaceful piece of land with beautiful pastures and streams and fruit trees. You think they'd be satisfied? No, they say, I want his.
1: That's human nature, right? Exactly right. So I mean, I get what you're laying down. Let me take you to education, which is sort of what we're kind of talking about on the periphery. It's Dr. Ben Carson. Go grab his new book called What We Can Do. Well, it's called One Nation. What We Can All Do to Save America's Future. The movie is called Star Spangled Adventures. The movie premieres at the Trump Kennedy Center. Did it already premiere, or is it going to premiere?
0: No, it's going to premiere on the 14th of January at the Trump Kennedy Center.
1: Okay, we'll talk more about that in a second. I want to talk about education because you and I both have our roots in Michigan. I spent 8 or 9 years in Michigan as a television news anchor there, a radio talk show host there. My wife was born there. Two of my children born there. We've got very deep roots. So do you. You're from Detroit. I spent time in Kalamazoo, Grand Rapids, Lansing, Saginaw, Flint, the whole place. Did stories in Detroit. When I see the big house in Ann Arbor, when I see the University of Michigan with a packed stadium, 80, 90, 100,000 people listening to a faculty member praise the Palestinians and call Israel, what Israel's doing in Gaza, a genocide. He did that yesterday and the day before, Ben. This is a guy in Michigan. This is middle America, man. This is where, like, the auto industry came from, where Motown came from, where Dr. Ben Carson came from. And this guy's doing this in front of a cheering crowd. They cheered for him that he was decrying the so-called genocide that Israel's bringing to Gaza. How do we change that guy? And how do we make the people who are cheering him understand that he's just an idiot?
0: Well, that's the very reason that at the American Cornerstone Institute, we started the Little Patriots program. We want to get to the young people before they are transformed. And the Marxists have the opposite goal. They want to get to them quickly. And that's why Lenin said, give me 4 years to teach your children

0: seed that I plant will never be uprooted.
1: Wow.
0: They get to them early. So that starts by the time they've gotten to the University of Michigan or Harvard or Columbia or any of these places, they're already well on their way to Marxism. That was their goal. And that's stated in the 45 goals of communism. That's in the congressional record, January 10, 1963. Get to the children early so that you can indoctrinate them. And use the college campuses as fertilizer. They've got this thing planned out. And unless we can get our people to realize that they are being used, they're simply pawns in a scheme to try to fundamentally change America to something else. And if we don't realize what they're doing and continue to allow ourselves to be used, we're going to lose.
1: Just well, so we are realizing it.
0: Khrushchev said it. He said, your grandchildren will live under communism.
1: And he meant it. And by the way, those who live in New York are. They're living under communism now with this mayor. It's Dr. Ben Carson. So let me ask you this. Is that why so many communities are doing this pre-K? They're forcing taxpayers to pay for pre-K education, and then we have nothing to say about what the education is going to be.
0: Well, they'll do everything that they can possibly do to gain control as early as they possibly can. Because as the Bible says, train up a child in the way he should go. When he's old, he'll not depart from it. And they're doing a good job. But we have to do a better job. And we have to teach our children everything about our country, the incredible values. Can you imagine the courage that it took for the original founders to say to the King of England, the most powerful man on earth, no, and thumb their nose at him, we're doing it our way. We're going to rule ourselves. And I imagine his fury was unbounded.
1: Yeah.
0: Of course, they came over here and thought that they were going to win. And they probably would have, except for one thing, the grace of God. And that's why God is in all of our founding documents. And that's why we can't forget them. And this Sunday, there's going to be a big program on the Mall, a day of prayer. 250 years ago, there was a day of prayer.
1: Right.
0: Just a couple of weeks before the Declaration of Independence.
1: Dr. Ben Carson, go check out that entire thing. It's about 32 minutes long. It's over on YouTube, joepags.com/YouTube, joepags.com/YouTube. We get into all sorts of stuff. You're going to want to make sure you go check it out. We're back after this. Stay right here.
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0: 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The midterm elections may traditionally be a referendum on the party that holds the White House, but this year it's also about congressional maps. 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Hear how they're using the money and how commencement speaker became such a toxic speaking gig. 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

0: nice, but you get the feeling that Dr. Carson wouldn't mess around if you were being negative around him. We go into a lot more stuff. We get in-depth into education, into what's going on in our schools. We get in-depth into exactly how you can properly teach your kids or your grandkids and why we should last another 250 years plus in the United States of America. Well, there's a push from people from as early as 1900 trying to make this progressive, Marxist, communist, and give in to those who are power brokers. These people just want power. They don't care how they get it because they want to live at the top of the food chain. It doesn't matter how badly the rest of us are all being treated. Dr. Carson always has his head on right, and he's also got more books and movies coming out you're going to want to find out about as well. Remember, Little Patriots, that's his book series for your kids and your grandkids. Got to do a break here. Top of the hour coming up. News, traffic, weather, sports, and much more on your stations. When we come back, Alejandro Mayorkas is literally changing his tune from what he was saying when he was the DHS secretary. You'd be stunned by what he has to say. I've got it for you when we come back. We have that for you. Plus, we've got Andrew Harding next hour, too, about what's happening in Iran and China. Keep it here.
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1: 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Tonight, expect partly cloudy skies with a breeze and a low temperature of 51 degrees. Tomorrow will be breezy with more clouds than sun, reaching a high of 76 degrees. Tomorrow night will bring cloudy conditions with occasional rain and a late thunderstorm. Be cautious as heavy downpours may decrease visibility and lead to ponding on roads with a low of 56 degrees. I'm AccuWeather meteorologist Jason Caterina on WPG Talk Radio 95.5.
2: Now, it's Red Eye Radio. Gary McNamara and Eric Harley talk about everything from politics to social issues and news of the day. Whether you're up late or you're just starting your day, welcome to the show. 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
3: All across America, we are Red Eye Radio. He is Eric Harley and I'm Gary McNamara. Hello. All right. So you ready?
4: I'm ready.
3: Inflation.
4: Yeah.
3: Came out yesterday.
4: Yeah.
3: As we all know, I'm looking at the... okay, here it is. Okay. I want to make sure I got the right chart here.
4: Mm-hmm.
3: Bureau of Labor Statistics here, if you want to know where we get the information from, which is directly from the Trump administration.
4: Yeah, right.
3: The consumer price index increased 0.6% after rising 0.9% in March.
4: Mm-hmm.
3: That's because gasoline prices skyrocketed in March.
4: Right.
3: They still went up in April, but not as much as they did in March. And that's really the, I think that was 40%. The index for energy rose 3.8% in April, accounting for over 40% of the monthly all items increase. The shelter index also increased in April, rising 0.6%. The index for food increased 0.5% over the month, as the index for food at home rose 0.7%, and the index for food away from home increased 0.2%. The index for all items taking out food and energy rose 0.4% in April. The all items index rose 3.8% for the 12 months ending in April. The core inflation, which is all items less than food and energy, rose 2.8% over the year, following a 2.6% increase over the 12 months ending in March. The energy index increased 17.9% for the 12 months ending April.
4: Yeah.
3: The food index increased 3.2% over the last year. The one thing that I saw was... 3.8% with ending in April, 3.8%, and wages up 3.6% over that
4: mm-hmm.
3: time. So wages not keeping up with the inflation, whatever the reason, and that's all that matters. You know, you can say whatever you want, but prices matter to people. As we have said before, when people say, yeah, but the stock market is not prices. GDP is not prices. Job growth is not prices. It's individual and it affects everybody every single day. That's the challenge this administration still has and the Republicans have going into the midterms. If prices weren't a problem, I really wonder what it would look like for Republicans versus Democrats, because the Democrats are so insane on everything.
4: Yeah.
3: But you look at it... gasoline in April was up 5.6%. So it's been up. It's up 30% really over the last year. All energy. Gasoline 28.4%. Fuel oil 54.3%, which is going to affect everything across the board
4: mm-hmm.
3: that has to be shipped. Everything.
4: Mm-hmm.
3: Electricity up 6.1% over the last year, and it was up 2.1% for April. April alone, it went up.
4: Yeah.
3: Utility, gas service,

0: you go. I mean, that's basically it. If you can sit there and you can say, yeah, but the war is responsible because of gasoline, we probably would be, or because of oil going up, you probably would be correct because it affects everything. And some of those things that weren't affected as much in March would be affected in April because
1: right,
0: it would be delayed. You know, the those price increases might be delayed a month at that point.
1: Mm-hmm.
0: You know, it's again, that's the biggest problem when you think about it. That's the biggest problem Republicans have and this administration has. And we've said it since day one.
1: Yeah.
0: Of this administration.
1: Since before the war. Because this has been this bringing prices down promise was a problem to begin with.
0: Yeah.
1: That.

0: the war, it is temporary. It is a geopolitical effect, but the question is, again, how long can you stall? And because I don't know that it is necessarily a stall, but the conversation and the messaging sounds like a stall. I don't know what's going on behind the scenes.
1: Well,
0: I'm not in the Situation Room. So, you know, that's, but it, people, most people don't think as far as I just took it. They don't say to themselves, well, I'm not sure what's going on, so I have to give them benefit of the doubt. No, what they see is 430, 440 and higher per gallon at the pump when they go to fill up their car once a week, twice a week, or however often they

0: like a stall. I don't know what's going on behind the scenes.
1: Well,
0: I'm not in the Situation Room. So, you know, that's, but it, people, most people don't think as far as I just took it. They don't say to themselves, well, I'm not sure what's going on, so I have to give them benefit of the doubt. No, what they see is 430, 440 and higher per gallon at the pump when they go to fill up their car once a week, twice a week, or however often they

0: You know what I mean? It's not even just it's the on the, on your point of lowering prices. They've admitted it how many times now? But then also on the lack of justification when it's like, oh, you know what? That was a good meeting, and we'll do away with the tariffs. And it was, it made me want to have my own No Kings rally because the problem is, no, the issue at hand is, and we've said it from the beginning, whatever your tariff game is going to be, choose it and stick with it. Of course, the court handed him a defeat, but even before then, it was all over the place.
1: Well, but even on that, I mean, he was back out again the other day, you know, going after the courts and saying they're, you know, they're doing it because they're in favor of China.
0: Right.
1: No. A president cannot tax American companies.
0: Right. Congress can.
1: The executive branch can't do it. Congress can. And on the last one where Congress specifically said, well, a long time ago when we were in the gold standard, that if balance of payments are out of whack, the executive branch can use tariffs. Everyone knows. That's why even his supporters didn't back him on when the trade court came out. You didn't see the backers saying they did something wrong because he's promoting trade imbalance. Trade imbalance is not balance of payments, as we've explained before. Mm-hmm. It's so crystal clear legally, and he's out there still railing that they're for the Chinese. It doesn't do you any good. You're not getting anywhere with conservatives who understand economics.
0: Right.
1: And, you know, that's one of the biggest problems for this administration right now and for Republicans. Because conservatives know that. The populace, because there's the populist wing, which is rah, rah, rah. Look, did you see the latest one with the trade representative that's been covered over the last week and how they're trying to justify the new tariffs coming in?
0: Yeah.
1: That no foreign company should be able to produce more than what their own country handles.
0: Right.
1: And if they produce more and ship it over here, well, that's a reason for us to retaliate with tariffs. Well, for God's sakes, Boeing and an American company, then has to stop with two-thirds of their production because two-thirds of their production goes overseas.
0: Right.
1: I mean, it's you're talking economic BS here over and over again to justify something that's killing you politically.
0: Yeah.
1: And you're not getting. I saw the other day. I think it was Bessent out there saying, look at this. Because of the tariffs, you know, we've exported more than we've ever exported before. Which, of course, we're always going to do as the economy increases. He didn't mention the fact that the trade imbalance hasn't changed.
0: Right.
1: You know, so they're picking and choosing. And conservatives economically are not idiots. They understand what's going on, and the BS, as we said from the very beginning, and we were criticized severely for that, manufacturing has lost 80,000 jobs over the last year. The trade imbalance has not lowered. The economy is at 2%, and so much of the economy is medical.
0: Mm-hmm.
1: Even the job creation, Trump even said it the other day, because so much of the new jobs are people getting part-time jobs, working two jobs. The president even admitted it the other day.
0: Right.
1: And most of it is medical fields. Manufacturing's getting killed in this country job-wise.
0: Well, the debate ended for me, and I didn't end it. You didn't end it. The Trump administration ended it when they announced 200-plus food tariffs would be drawn down.
1: Yeah.
0: To save families' money.
1: Right.
0: And the same with beef. You don't have to debate me. Debate them.
1: Well, they're debating themselves.
0: If doing away with the tariffs saves families money, then why wouldn't you draw down all tariffs? It's not going to happen where it goes to zero. I don't expect that. But why not take the brunt of what you have in place now and eliminate it or drop it down to where it was before to save

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2: We are Red Eye Radio. He is Eric Carlin. I'm Gary McNamara. And the other thing, and you were talking about before, you know, with the war in Iran and inflation and everything else, every day that this goes on where there's indecision from the White House, and we mentioned it the other day when two of the biggest supporters in the media, the president, which is the New York Post and the Wall Street Journal editorial page, on the war with Iran, have said, do something.
3: Yeah, right.
2: Like just sitting here with every single day, you know, saying, okay, well, he hasn't said in the last 36 hours that Iran wants a deal and maybe we're getting a deal. I mean, the talk is much more negative now. But every day that the liberal media throws out accusations about whether they're true or not, about what Iran is doing, that they have their missile sites back, whatever, every single day erodes the support from his own party.
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1: News. I'm Ted Linder. More criminal charges filed over a crash that caused the 2024 collapse of the Francis Scott Key Bridge in Maryland that resulted in six deaths and destroyed the bridge.
2: Technical Superintendent Radhakrishnan Karthik Nair, an Indian national, was also indicted, charged with conspiracy, obstructing an agency proceeding, and making false statements.
1: That's Fox's Mike Emanuel. And President Trump on his way to China, where he'll meet with leader Xi Jinping. The president says he'll ask for his cooperation to reopen the Strait of Hormuz. Fox's Aisha Hazni.
3: He did say he's going to have a long talk with him about it, noting, though, that China is the largest buyer of Iranian crude oil.
4: We've had no problem, and he's been a friend of mine. He's been somebody that we get along with.
3: Trump says the ceasefire with Iran is on life support.
1: Tariff discussions will also be on the agenda. 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

0: 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Wednesday on This Morning, America's First News. The midterm elections may traditionally be a referendum on the party that holds the White House, but this year it's also about congressional maps. Also, businesses are starting to collect refunds from the tariffs ruled illegal by the Supreme Court. Hear how they're using the money and how commencement speaker became such a toxic speaking gig. Wednesday on This Morning, America's First News.
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5: We are Red Eye Radio. He is our Carly. I'm Gary McNamara. Yeah, so the Fed chairmanship is not a job I would want.
6: No, I don't want that hot seat at all. No, for me, that would be transitory.
5: Yes.

0: Now, it's Red Eye Radio. Gary McNamara and Eric Harley talk about everything from politics to social issues and news of the day. Whether you're up late or you're just starting your day, welcome to the show from the Relief Factor Studios. This is Red Eye Radio.
1: All across America, we are Red Eye Radio. We is me and he. Me, he. He's Eric Harley and I'm Gary McNamara. Hi. Hello. All right, so time for the entertainment portion of the show.
2: Okay. Because it's been far less than entertaining up until now.
1: Democrat Chris Van Hollen asking questions to FBI Director Cash Patel.
2: Yeah.
1: And basically it becomes a back and forth of who's the bigger drunk?
2: Who's smoking the most weed?
1: Here we go. I will say this for Van Hollen, though. They should find, if you're going to go after somebody, and this is the Atlantic story that he's, Cash Patel's, you know, filed a defamation lawsuit against.
2: Yeah, right.
1: That, you know, said basically, you know, he's been missing meetings, drinking on the job and things like that. And he denies it. But remember, Van Hollen's the one that, remember the, when he was having the margaritas with the Maryland dad?
2: Yeah. Yeah.
1: So they go back and forth on that one, but here it is.
3: Here we go. So you agree, Director Patel, that if one of your agents was unable to perform his or her duties because of excessive drinking, you would need to take corrective or disciplinary action. You agree with that statement?
4: We would implement the inspection review process, just like these other agencies have their own internal investigations, and complete that review.
3: As I said in my opening remarks, I really don't care about your personal life so long as you are able to perform your public and official responsibilities, which are awesome responsibilities. Multiple reports, including reporting by The Atlantic, have alleged episodes of excessive drinking, unexplained absences, and behavior that concerned current and former FBI and DOJ officials. You have publicly denied those allegations and filed a defamation lawsuit. So today, as you testify before Congress, is it your testimony that those allegations are categorically false?
4: Unequivocally categorically false.
3: So there have been no occasions during your tenure when FBI personnel were unable to promptly reach you?
4: Absolutely not. You can ask my entire workforce. They hear from me at every single hour of the day, as do these great gentlemen here, as do the men and women of the interagency and state and local law enforcement and the White House.
3: And so there have been no occasions when your security detail had difficulty waking or locating you, is that right?
4: Nope, it's a total farce. I don't even know where you get this stuff, but it doesn't make it credible because you say so.
3: I'm not saying it, Director Patel. It's been written and documented.
4: You are literally saying it.
3: No, I'm saying that these are reports, Director Patel.
4: No, and unlike your baseless reports, Director, the only person Patel, that was slinging margaritas in El Salvador on the taxpayer dollar with a convicted gangbanging rapist was you.
3: You know,
4: the only person that ran up a $7,000 bar tab in Washington, D.C. at the lobby bar was you.
3: This
4: so the only individual in this room that has been drinking on taxpayer dime during
3: are
4: the day
3: you polygraphing
4: is you.
3: Director Patel, come on. These are serious allegations that were made against you.
4: They're
3: in a lawsuit that you filed.
4: You drinking margaritas with a gangbanger true and on video.
3: Just goes to show you
4: running a $7,000 bar tab at the lobby bar has been filed by your own office.
3: This goes to show
4: during the day. That's you. This is the ultimate example of hypocrisy.
3: Mr. Chairman,
4: I will not be tarnished by baseless allegations and fraudulent statements from the media.
1: You know what it sounds like? I think I told you that my brother just learned to text in the last 6 months.
2: Yeah, right.
1: And my brother, along with my sister, is a saint. You know, they take care of my dad 24/7, full-time caretakers.
2: Yeah.
1: But he's got a lot of time on his hands. And so since he learned to text, take a guess who gets the majority of the texts. Well, the texts going back and forth are basically who was a bigger drunk in college. Going back a half century.
2: All right. Do we have a winner yet?
1: No.
2: Oh, okay.
1: I mean, half the stuff isn't true, but we make stuff up as we go along.

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0: We're here with our radio. He's Eric Carly, and I'm Gary McNamara. I mean, I just love. I read the headline to start off the show. I was just going through headlines, but this was a James Freeman's op-ed piece in the Wall Street Journal. Democrats still willing to consider candidates without Nazi tattoos, and it says national media pundits may be ready to settle for a disturbingly kooky candidate for the U.S. Senate in vacation land, but the votes that count belong to Maine residents. With absentee voting set to begin next week for the state's June 9th primary, not all Democrats ready to line up behind Graham Plattner. The message from professional progressives is that extremism can not only be tolerated, but can even be celebrated as charming authenticity. I just thought that was a great way to write that.
1: Yeah.
0: And yeah. Just talking about the people like members of Governor Janet Mills' inner circle, a lot of people still going to, you know, claim they're going to vote for her.
1: Right.
0: And as we told you, there's another candidate, you know, in there also, but they're like, you know, there's more people coming out now, Democrats saying, we can't have this, we can't have this.
1: Right.
0: We cannot have a Nazi as our candidate, while really the mainstream of the Democratic Party is saying, no, no, no. Being a Nazi because you were angry and you were an angry Nazi shows genuine authenticity, and that's
1: exactly
0: what we need in the Democratic Party.
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3: News. I'm Chris DeMeo. President Trump is on his way to Beijing, where he'll meet with Chinese President Xi Jinping. He says he'll ask for a cooperation to reopen the Strait of Hormuz, but there are plenty of other items on the agenda.
4: Tariffs, AI, and rare earth minerals used in chips are also expected to come up.
3: Fox's Aisha Hosni. Pentagon leaders sparring with lawmakers at a defense budget hearing Tuesday over the cost of the Iran war and the possibility of resuming trade through the Strait of Hormuz.
5: The Pentagon's comptroller said the war cost is now $29 billion, $4 billion more than 2 weeks ago. Lawmakers wanted to know why the U.S. military has not been able to open the Strait of Hormuz.
3: Fox's Jennifer Griffin. The Pentagon is seeking $1.5 trillion in its fiscal 2027 budget. Democrats concerned about the war's cost. 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

0: Uh-huh.
1: And as Jonathan Turley writes, and so many other people commenting on it, it's like, and he writes, given the presence of both drums and circles in every single culture, it's not clear where the appropriation was found. They couldn't find where the appropriation was, but they still had to apologize.
0: Yeah.
1: They don't even know what the hell they're apologizing for.
0: No, they can't find it. But we're sorry anyway. How many times does that happen? Someone made fun of, who was it that made fun of Jimmy Kimmel one time apologizing for a joke that he made? And I don't remember what it was about. And then they showed him at the podium. I don't know where he was. It looked like L.A. City Hall or something. It probably was outside his studios. And he's at the podium apologizing and crying. I was like, what are you apologizing for? You're a comedian.
1: Did you ever see...
0: You're supposed to be a comedian.
1: You ever see the interview? I'm sure there's been more than one interview. I saw the one interview where Daryl Hall, they asked him if he was culturally appropriating songs.
0: Yeah,
1: he was
0: right.
1: Involved in cultural right. appropriation.
0: Right, exactly.
1: And
0: no,
1: he just went, he goes, I grew up with this music. And you know, so many of the rhythm and blues bands,
0: mm-hmm.
1: when he was a kid,
0: yeah.
1: he went down to the studios,
0: mm-hmm.
1: and he would do whatever they wanted him to do.
0: Mm-hmm.
1: I mean, he was a part of that.
0: That's where his training and influence was.
1: Exactly. That's where it all came from.
0: Right.
1: And I think, I forgot who it was that, I don't know if it was the OJs or the Spinners that were on, you know, the Daryl Hall, the
0: yeah.
1: great show. That,
0: right, yeah.
1: I don't even know if it's still on anymore.
0: Yeah, Daryl's House.
1: Daryl's House.
0: I don't know if it is.
1: What a great, what a great
0: yeah.
1: show.
0: Yeah.
1: And it was either, I can't think, remember, was the, might have been the OJs.
0: Mm.
1: And they were blown away. They had no idea his background. And they went, oh, you're really legit. But
0: yeah.
1: he just said, he goes, look, and I'm paraphrasing here. He said, music is music. We all pick up different influences.
0: Yeah.
1: If you make great music, you make great music.
0: Mm-hmm.
1: He said, I didn't create the sound that I have. You
0: right.
1: know, I was influenced by it and went down my own, you know, we went down our own path. And did it. I'm not taking credit for the genre.
0: Right.
1: I'm simply playing music because it's music, and music is supposed to bring people together. And the best thing in music is when you can take different forms of music and different types of performers and bring it all together. Music is not about separation. It's about bringing people together.
0: Right.
1: And so here you have this whole Earth Festival that had to write a public apology for having a drum circle. And they can't even figure out what the cultural appropriation is.
0: Right.
1: Nobody knows.
0: Yeah.
1: Because every culture has both drums and drum circles in their culture, apparently.
0: Yeah. Right. And because, I don't know, they don't belong to a culture. But we live still, the left lives in the world of apologies. You're part of a movement today. You're the oppressor tomorrow. Nope, wait. You're the oppressor today.
1: It's so much easier being a conservative than a liberal.
0: No, it would be exhausting to be a liberal.
1: I mean,
0: the rules change every day, which means you've got to go to the door. The rule book's on. I think this is how they do it. They deliver it to the door every day. Like DoorDash drops it off or something. And then you got to read the rule book because it changed from last night when you went to bed.
1: Man,
0: I have to
1: apologize for cultural appropriation, or I have to apologize because your sensitivity and blah, blah, blah, blah, blah, blah, blah, blah, blah.
0: Justin Timberlake did a duet with Prince's hologram at the Super Bowl. And not only did they come out and say that was wrong, and I'd say I'd probably agree with it. I didn't see it. You and I always just comment on the news that comes from whatever event.
1: I didn't see it.
0: I saw the clip.
1: I know why you said
0: yeah.
1: it's probably wrong, but it got nothing to do yeah. with cultural appropriation.
0: No, it's the hologram thing. Yeah. Stop it.
1: Right.
0: And so that whole thing then quickly evolved into, and all of your music, Justin, is cultural appropriation. Huh? Here's a guy that was hired to do the Super Bowl.

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2: 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Hear how they're using the money and how commencement speaker became such a toxic speaking gig. 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

0: Robert Eugene Brasher is as the sole killer. I'm Chris DeMeo. 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

0: All across America, we are Red Eye Radio. He is Eric Harley, and I'm Gary McNamara. Good morning.
1: Hello.
0: And just the headline.
1: Yeah.
0: The headlines are just themselves. And these are legitimate headlines.
1: Right.
0: Okay, this is not the Babylon Bee.
1: Yeah.
0: You didn't earn that. AOC's unintentional confession. Well, she cannot earn $1 billion because she is useless.
1: Yeah, I've said that a few times since she made that comment. She can't earn $1 billion.
0: Right. She can, so she can't earn $1 billion, so yeah. She believes nobody else can.
1: Right.
0: But then this one. Democrats still willing to consider candidates without Nazi tattoos.
1: Yeah. Right. Still willing to consider them. Oh my gosh. I love it. My gosh. You know, this is the thing. At one point in my life, I remember when my dad retired from the military. He went on to have a second career, truck driving. But when he retired from the military, I thought, oh man, this would be great. My brother-in-law retired as a major from the Air Force after 20 years, and he was like 40, 42, somewhere there. And I thought, oh man, that'd be great. Of course, he went on to his second career too. And I thought to myself, you know, back then at those times, oh man, retire. Oh, it'd be great. I can't, because of the headlines you just brought. It would be impossible. The torment I would go through. Because what am I going to do? Give up my smartphone? That can't happen. I need my smartphone. Have to go back to a flip phone so I can't see anything. Just have to put blinders on like the Democrats do. Was it Maureen Dowd that said that? Her friends all draw the curtains and close the blinds and shut the doors when there's... and turn the TV off when there's bad news about Democrats.
0: Mm-hmm.
1: Yeah, I'd have to pretty much exclude myself from everything. It would drive me nuts.
0: Well, I guess this means that both AOC and then Tom Simkowski, if you remember Tom Simkowski, the character from Office Space.
1: Yeah, yeah, yeah.
0: Remember when the Bobs are in there and they go, what about this Tom Simkowski? He's useless.
1: Yeah.
0: But that's so funny. And then this got to me because this is like we're doing a classic rock show today. Let's play the oldies but goodies.
1: Yes.
0: I'm like, wow, here we go.
1: And there are so many.
0: Here's this. You ready for this headline?
1: What do you got?
0: Rage Against the Machines. Tom Morello faces backlash after singing at New York City ICE protest rally.
1: Wow. Singing, huh?
0: Remember, they are actually, when you break it down, as we said years ago. I mean, we're going back, what, 20 years ago?
1: Yeah, probably. Something
0: when
1: like
0: was
1: that.
0: It when Rage Against the Machine and Green Day, was that Bush? That was Bush, I think.
1: I thought Clinton, but go ahead.
0: And we said, wait a minute. They're, you know, him and Zach DeLaRocca, they're freaking Marxists.
1: Yeah.
0: Their rage for the machine.
1: Yeah.
0: They don't believe in freedom. They don't believe in independence. They don't believe in the rule of law in a democracy.
1: Right. Were you saying Bush 41? Because it might have been Bush 4. I think for Green Day, it was Bush 41. I think. Yeah, no.
0: No. Because they didn't have their first... their first album, their only good album.
1: It was before I moved here.
0: It was 94, 95?
1: Yeah.
0: Yeah.
1: Yeah, somewhere in there. Yeah.
0: Clinton.
1: Yeah, it would have been.
0: Clinton.
1: Yeah. Okay.
0: But Rage for the Machine. I mean, that's the, you know, that, and I think that was really when we started saying that. And I can't remember when I started saying Rage for the Machine. They're not Rage Against the Machine. They're Rage for the Machine.
1: Mm-hmm.
0: Because you cannot be a socialist Marxist and talk about the independence and the rights of the individual. Because the whole concept of that is that you are controlled by the state.
1: Right.
0: And when I look back at it, it's like, oh, okay, they were actually the leaders of projection.

0: Now, does that show the indecisiveness of the electorate this far out? Could be. Yeah, well, it's interesting. We'll get to that coming up next.
1: 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Mark.

0: Levin.
1: Basically, the Democrat Party has come to this. They want power, they get to keep power, and under no circumstances should they ever be able to surrender it. Change the election system, gerrymander the hell out of states so Republicans don't have a vote, change the Supreme Court to a Democrat Polit Bureau, open borders to bring in more and more Democrats, and then if a Republican wins, impeach them.
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2: News. I'm Ted Lindner. President Trump on his way to China, where he'll meet with leader Xi Jinping. The president says he'll ask for his cooperation to reopen the Strait of Hormuz.
3: He did say he's going to have a long talk with him about it, noting, though, that China is the largest buyer of Iranian crude oil.
4: We've had no problem, and he's been a friend of mine. He's been somebody that we get along with.
3: Trump says the ceasefire with Iran is on life support.
2: Fox's Aisha Hosni and Shelley Capito had the backing of President Trump's won the Republican nomination for U.S. Senate in West Virginia. Democrats nominating Rachel Anderson. Carol Miller won the Republican nomination for U.S. House in West Virginia's 1st Congressional District. Vince George won on the Democrat side. In Nebraska, Pete Ricketts won the Republican nomination for Senate. Cindy Burbank won the Democrat nomination in the governor's race in Nebraska. Jim Pillen wins the Republican nomination, while Lynn Walls wins for the Democrats. America's listening to Fox News.
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6: Your WPG Talk Radio 95.5 AccuWeather forecast for South Jersey. Tonight, expect partly cloudy skies with a breeze and a low temperature of 51 degrees. Tomorrow will be breezy with more clouds than sun, reaching a high of 76 degrees. Tomorrow night will bring cloudy conditions with occasional rain and a late thunderstorm. Be cautious as heavy downpours may decrease visibility and lead to ponding on roads with a low of 56 degrees. I'm AccuWeather meteorologist Jason Caterina on WPG Talk Radio 95.5.
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Tonight, expect partly cloudy skies with a breeze and a low temperature of 51 degrees. Tomorrow will be breezy with more clouds than sun, reaching a high of 76 degrees. Tomorrow night will bring cloudy conditions with occasional rain and a late thunderstorm. Be cautious as heavy downpours may decrease visibility and lead to ponding on roads with a low of 56 degrees. I'm AccuWeather meteorologist Jason Caterina on WPG Talk Radio 95.5.

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1: Hopes for an agreement. Good morning, I'm Gordon Deal, along with Nicole Murray. On this Wednesday, May 13th, glad you could be with us. Here's what we have for you this hour.
2: President Trump will be in Beijing today, preparing for talks with his Chinese counterpart on issues, including the war with Iran.
1: FBI Director Kash Patel is defending his leadership. Hear his exchange with a Democrat over allegations of excessive drinking.
2: The role of AI on college campuses has led faculty at Princeton to require proctoring for all exams taken in person.

0: see, you know, what kind of feedback British Airways gets on this, and if other airlines that are also installing Starlink Wi-Fi follow in their footsteps, because they may be technically capable of doing this, but is it something that people actually want?
1: Zach Wichter at USA Today on why airlines should not let people make calls on flights. President Trump says the financial struggles of Americans are not a factor in his decision-making as he seeks to negotiate an end to the Iran war. He emphasized that preventing Tehran from acquiring a nuclear weapon is his top priority. Trump made the remarks yesterday before departing for his closely watched visit to Beijing, where he'll meet with Chinese President Xi Jinping about issues like the Iran war.
2: The only thing that matters when I'm talking about Iran, they can't have a nuclear weapon. I don't think about Americans' financial situation. I don't think about anybody. I think about one thing.
1: Trump is under growing pressure from fellow Republicans who fear economic pain caused by the war could spark a backlash against the party and cost it control of the House of Representatives and possibly the Senate in November. Rising energy costs linked to the Iran conflict have pushed up gasoline prices and contributed to inflation. Data released yesterday showed the consumer inflation last month posted its largest gain in 3 years. A top official at the Pentagon now says the cost of the war with Iran has risen to about $29 billion. Jay Hurst, the Pentagon comptroller, pointed to updated numbers about repairs and replacement of equipment during testimony before Congress yesterday. However, Defense Secretary Pete Hegseth, despite pressure from both sides of the political aisle, would not answer questions about how much money outside of the Pentagon's normal budget would ultimately be needed to finance the war and when he would request it.
3: The theory of the entire case is to prevent Iran from having a nuclear weapon. And if that has to be done kinetically and militarily, the Department of War is locked and loaded and ready to do that.
1: He also made it clear that the administration had no intention of seeking authorization from Congress to continue operations in Iran. Mr. Hegseth was on Capitol Hill to testify to House and Senate Appropriations Committees reviewing the Pentagon's nearly $1.45 trillion budget request for the coming year. President Trump and Chinese President Xi Jinping have a lot on their plate when they meet this week in Beijing.
2: He's been a friend of mine. He's been somebody that we get along with. And I think you're going to see that good things are going to happen. This is going to be a very exciting trip. A lot of good things are going to happen.
1: Here's a preview of their summit from Jeff Murdock, White House correspondent at The Washington Times. Jeff, what's on the table?
4: There is a tremendous amount on the table. These two leaders, they need to hammer out a new trade pact. They need to extend a critical minerals deal. They need to discuss artificial intelligence risks, nuclear weapons, Taiwan. The U.S. is planning to send $14 billion of weapons to Taiwan. But at all of those discussions are going to touch on the Iran war. It's looming over all of this. Both sides have much to gain from each other when it comes to the Iran war, and it's also left both men in a much weaker position than when it started roughly 10 weeks ago. So it's really interesting how every one of these major concerns they have is going to in some way involve the Iran war.
1: Explain how the two leaders here are in that weaker position because of the war, like you said.
4: Well, President Trump, you can see it now that he's very eager to get this war over with. U.S. voters are frustrated with the war. It's dragging down his approval rating. Gasoline prices are through the roof. And that's really frustrating. And it's also limited. He kind of thought that he would come into this summit with control over the oil in Venezuela, which he does have, and the oil in Iran, which are the two largest suppliers of oil to Beijing. And that would give him some leverage over Xi. But he's only coming into this with Venezuela oil, which isn't as big of a supplier as Iran. And it gives him a little less leverage, and he wants to end the war. Now, for Xi, he needs this war to end because China relies on Iran for the low-cost oil, and the Middle Eastern countries are its largest trading partners. Any disruption to the region affects the Chinese economy, which is already facing challenges. Their GDP is coming down, and their employment is coming down. In Beijing, what they've tried to do is weather the reduction in Iranian oil by using their oil and gas reserves. but they've set those oil and gas reserves aside in case there's a potential conflict over time.

0: I want. So now he's in a weaker position because he's using what he's been saving for Taiwan now. So if there's a conflict over Taiwan, they're not in as strong of a position as they would be otherwise.
1: We're speaking with Jeff Murdock, White House correspondent at The Washington Times. The story is called Iran War to Overshadow Talks on Trade and Taiwan at Historic Trump-Xi Meeting. Is some sort of framework of an agreement expected from these 2 days of meetings?
0: What we're going to see a framework of agreement on largely is going to be this board of trade that the two countries want to set up to help move forward trade. And the way the board of trade is going to work is there's a lot of issues with things like semiconductors and AI technology that may or may not pose a national security risk to exchange it with China. So what we would see is that this is a group that would monitor trade to make to see what we have for what kind of things can we trade that would not violate national security or run the risk of giving China some technology that we'd be better off with them not having. China's very interested in this. President Trump is very interested in this. So I think that's the one concrete agreement we will see come out of there. I also think we'll see smaller agreements, like a deal from China to buy more U.S. soybeans, U.S. beef, which then President Trump can count as a win for American farmers. We'll also see, you know, they're very interested in some technology like Boeing airplanes. We'll probably see a deal on that. So we'll see some of the large, we'll see some smaller deals come out of it, but I don't expect much more than beyond some small trade deals that both sides can count as a win.
1: Okay. Explain Beijing's leverage with Tehran.
0: Well, what's going to happen is Iran relies on China for weapons support, weapons and financial support. As a matter of fact, last week, the State Department sanctioned 4 Chinese companies for providing Iran with satellite imagery that enabled them to strike against U.S. forces in the Middle East. So that if China wants to pull out of any of those weapons deals, any of the financial support, that is going to be a problem for Iran, and that gives them some leverage over Iran. As a matter of fact, last week, China hosted Iran's foreign minister, and the goal of having him there was to position himself as a key mediator to end the conflict. But it also shows how desperate Beijing is to try to get regional stability in the Middle East.
1: Boy, was that seen as a slight of some kind or not necessarily?
0: It was seen as a bit of a slight because what it sort of showed, it showcases support to Iran that China is going to provide support to Iran prior to meeting with Trump. But on the other hand, it also sets China up in a strong position before they talk to President Trump, because now they understand what Iran wants out of this war.
1: Thanks, Jeff. That is Jeff Murdock, White House correspondent at The Washington Times. 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
2: Glad you're with us. Welcome into Wednesday. FBI Director Kash Patel continues to defend allegations from lawmakers in Washington. There are questions about whether he drinks excessively, whether the Bureau is using its resources to root out the source of unflattering leaks and firings and reassignments. At a hearing yesterday, which was set to discuss the FBI's budget, things got tense when Patel lashed out at Maryland Senator Chris Van Hollen, who confronted him about a recent article in The Atlantic that said Patel's drinking has become a source of concern among government officials and cited people who alleged that Patel's behavior has become a threat to public safety.
3: Are you willing to take the test, it's called the audit test, that members of our active duty military and others take to determine whether they have a drinking problem?
4: I'll take any test you're willing to take.
3: I will take it, Director Patel. I'll take it. You ready to take it?
4: Let's go.
2: Patel has filed a defamation lawsuit over the article, by the way. The Atlantic stands by its reporting. Separately, FDA Commissioner Marty McCarry has resigned, reportedly over concerns about the Trump administration's decision to authorize fruit-flavored e-cigarettes, an action he opposed. 20 minutes now after the hour on This Morning. Here's Nicole Murray.
1: And now, the three big things you need to know. Number one.
5: President Trump says stopping Iran from having a nuclear weapon outweighs Americans' financial struggles as energy costs soar. Trump bragging about the economy prior to the war, despite inflation not dipping below 2% since 2020.
6: It's working incredibly. If you go back to just before the war, for the last 3 months, inflation was at 1.7%. Now, we had a choice. Let these lunatics have a nuclear weapon. If you want to do that, then you're a stupid person.
5: The Bureau of Labor Statistics reports prices rose at a 3.8% annual rate in April.
1: Number two.
5: A top Pentagon official has testified that the cost of the Iran war has risen to roughly $29 billion. Comptroller Jay Hurst.
7: Now we think it's closer to 29. That's because of updated repair and replacement of equipment costs. And also just general operational costs to keep people in theater.
5: Defense Secretary Pete Hegseth says President Trump does not need congressional approval to restart strikes in Iran, despite surpassing the 60-day limit allowed under federal law.
1: Number three.
5: President Trump is due to arrive in Beijing today, where he will meet with Chinese President Xi Jinping to discuss Taiwan, tech competition, and more.
6: We have a lot of things to discuss. I wouldn't say Iran is one of them, to be honest with you, because we have Iran very much under control.
5: Reuters reports that senior U.S. and Chinese officials have agreed that no country should be allowed to charge shipping tolls in the Strait of Hormuz. California is seeing near triple-digit temperatures, prompting an AccuWeather heat alert. Ben Wiley with American Ambulance.
8: When we're talking about outside weather of 95 degrees or more, you're looking at car temperatures well above 120 degrees. So kids and pets should not be left in the car to just go run a quick errand.
5: Signs of overheating include heavy sweating, muscle cramps, nausea, and more. South Carolina State Senate has rejected a measure that would redraw the state's congressional map despite pressure from President Trump. Put that cupcake down. A new study on the New York Post says foods high in sodium, refined sugars, and cholesterol-spiking fats can mess with your ability to focus, even if the rest of your diet is healthy.
2: I don't care.
5: I was going to say, everything, that like, it's either bad for you or it's illegal or it costs $1,000.
2: So I can't focus because I had a couple of snacks. You'll bring me back in.
5: All right.
2: Somebody will just say, hey, snap out of it, and I'll be back.
5: Bring on the goldfish.
2: But I enjoyed my snack.
5: Yes.
2: That's right. 22 minutes after the hour.
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0: This is House Call for Health. The crucial role of recess at school. The American Academy of Pediatrics updating a 2013 policy statement by re-emphasizing the importance of recess in child and adolescent development. They say it helps in the neurophysiology of learning, adolescent health, social emotional development, executive skills, and the role of peer engagement and play for well-being. The Academy also says while recess is a break from academics, it helps maintain efficiency, concentration, and morale, in addition to helping students manage stress and promote pro-social development. Also, that recess can positively impact the teaching learning environment and children's mental health. The policy update also says the COVID-19 pandemic provided a case study of society without the structure of in-person school, with supportive adult relationships and peer engagement proved irreplaceable by the detrimental effects of their absence for children and adolescents. For more health news, go to foxnewshealth.com. 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

0: running high-speed Wi-Fi across its fleet is the first airline that will allow, or at least the first airline that I'm aware of, that will allow calling, voice and video calls over its onboard Wi-Fi. And in some ways, this makes sense, right? We are seeing more capable Wi-Fi on airplanes. There is higher bandwidth. It has the technical capability to support these kinds of calls. But what I looked at in the column is this really a customer-friendly move? And it remains to be seen, you know, what kind of feedback British Airways gets on this, and if other airlines that are also installing Starlink Wi-Fi follow in their footsteps, because they may be technically capable of doing this, but is it something that people actually want? I certainly do not.
1: Yes, we can hear the thumbs down in your voice. Why? Why is this a sad day, as you said in your piece?
0: Yeah, so I live in New York City, and I spend a lot of time on public transportation, and I really don't like it when people are taking calls on speakerphone on public transportation. And although British Airways policy requires passengers who are making voice and video calls on their flights to use headphones, I'm just not personally optimistic based on what I've seen in my own personal experience on other forms of transit that travelers are going to follow those guidelines. And so I think that British Airways passengers are going to be subjected to a lot of tinny sounding audio all around them as people start making calls on flights. And also, I mean, we've all heard others talking on the phone at high volume. Often people kind of shout into their phone in a way that they wouldn't if they were talking to someone in person.
1: Yes.
0: And so I think you're just kind of going to be trapped with people talking on their phones at a loud volume. And it, like, airplanes are not quiet to begin with, so they're going to be, you know, fighting against the engine noise possibly for hours at a time.
1: We're speaking with Zach Wichter. He writes the Cruising Altitude column at USA Today. The story is called Airlines Should Not Let People Make Calls on Flights. How about just some etiquette here? I mean, what do you recommend if you're going to be one of those people that picks up the phone during a flight?
0: Yeah, if you're going to take advantage of this new ability on British Airways, there are certainly respectful ways to do it. 100% you should observe the guideline that you should be wearing headphones, because nobody wants to hear the other end of your conversation. And if it's going to be a short conversation, you know, instead of texting, you decide to call the people who are picking you up at the airport to let them know that your flight is delayed, or maybe you caught a nice tailwind and you'll be half an hour early, that's fine. Do that, hang up the phone. But if you really have a longer conversation that you need to have, an etiquette expert who I spoke to recommend, go back to the galley, you know, step away from your seat neighbors, particularly if you're seated next to people who you don't know. Those people don't want to be subjected to your phone calls.
1: All right, thanks, Zach. Zach Wichter, travel columnist at USA Today. 30 minutes now after the hour on This Morning, America's First News.

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1: News. I'm Chris DeMeo. President Trump's expected to land in China this morning. He'll meet with President Xi Jinping this evening. He says he'll ask for Xi's cooperation to reopen the Strait of Hormuz, but there are plenty of other items on the agenda.
2: Tariffs, AI, and rare earth minerals used in chips are also expected to come up.
1: Fox's Aisha Hosni in Beijing. FBI Director Kash Patel gets grilled by senators while testifying on the agency's 2027 budget request.
2: Maryland Senator Chris Van Hollen and FBI Director Kash Patel sparring over reports about Patel's drinking habits.
3: Director Patel, come on. These are serious allegations that were made against.

0: against you. There are allegations that you filed.
1: The two had several heated moments.
2: Fox's Kristen Goodwin. 12 people hospitalized after severe rain and flooding in Turkey. 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
3: I'm Jerry Willis, and this is the Fox Business Report.
4: Stocks finishing mixed on Tuesday, with the tech-heavy NASDAQ falling as the AI trade retreats, and inflation picked up faster than expected in April and hitting the highest level in 3 years as the Iranian war delivered higher gas prices. David Nicholas of Nicholas Wealth Management says the rally on Wall Street can continue despite hot inflation.
5: The good news is what's driving that. This is not a broad-based inflation scare. What's driving it is energy. Look, energy is up 17.9% year over year. What happens is when we get an Iran resolution, not if, but when we get that resolution, that headline inflation number is going to come down a lot faster than what I think most people realize.
4: The Dow rising 56 points, the NASDAQ lower by 186, S&P 500 down 12. This morning, the producer price index for April will be released. That's your Fox Business Report. I'm Hillary Barsky, invested in you.
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9: Is warmer than yesterday. High temperatures 73 this afternoon. Top wind gust up to 30 miles an hour with a mix of scattered showers and thunderstorms are likely tonight with a low of 57. Showers exit early tomorrow. Then we'll see partial clearing. A little bit cooler, high 67. Get weather 24/7 wherever you are. 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
11: Thanks for spending time with us. Welcome into Wednesday, May 13th. Gordon Deal, Nicole Murray, some of our top stories and headlines. Trump meets his Chinese counterpart on issues like the war with Iran. The Pentagon says the conflict in the Middle East has cost taxpayers $29 billion so far. The national average for a gallon of gas is $4.51 this morning. With applications down, the Wall Street Journal says more business schools are offering big discounts on MBA degrees. Mariners star Cal Raleigh broke an 0-for-38 slump last night after showering in his uniform to wash off the bad mojo. And the high schooler in Los Angeles decides his future after 65 college acceptances. His story in about 20 minutes. Political violence, clashes over race and diversity, and geopolitical tensions have put many Americans on edge. Now that friction is spilling into college commencement speeches, a ceremony long reserved for good cheer. The school's at the forefront, from Doug Belkin, higher education reporter at the Wall Street Journal. Doug, what are we seeing?
12: There's so much polarization on campuses right now that invitations to speak carry a tremendous amount of baggage. Folks are looking at who's speaking, what they're going to say, what they have said, and arguing that they shouldn't be speaking, and forcing schools in some case to rescind invitations because they don't believe that they're appropriate. So there's a lot of polarization is kind of coming to bear on these commencement ceremonies that have erstwhile been, you know, happy, friendly, family-friendly places.
11: Yeah. What are some of the schools where we're seeing this controversy?
12: Well, let's see. At Rutgers, the Rutgers School of Engineering disinvited a benefactor there who had spoken out against Israel. In Georgetown Law School, the speaker opted

0: not to speak after a petition was signed because of his support for Israel. In Utah, where Charlie Kirk had been assassinated, the speaker they had brought in for the commencement decided not to come, and was sort of a mutual agreement between her and the school because of all of the anger around her speaking and some concerns around security. So it's sort of popping up around the country.
1: Geez, so the Israel issue divided Georgetown Law and Rutgers Engineering.
0: In opposite directions.
1: Yeah.
0: Right.
1: Yeah.
0: Yeah.
1: That's really something. So is it the case of the squeaky wheel gets the grease here?
0: To some extent, that's what's happening. The universities are giving in to pressure applied by students or community members. There was another story. We had a situation in South Carolina State University where students were not happy that the lieutenant governor was going to speak. They protested. The school acquiesced to their pressure, rescinded their invitation. And then that lieutenant governor who's running for governor is now suggesting she could cut funding from them. There's a lot of moving pieces that are forcing administrators to make tricky decisions.
1: Wow. We're speaking with Doug Belkin, higher education reporter at the Wall Street Journal. The story is called "The Riskiest Gig in Public Speaking is a College Graduation." There was an interesting point in your story about how for some of these schools, it's a failure to teach tolerant views. And therefore, by the time you get to graduation, it's too late.
0: Right. So the notion being that if you are unable to hear from perspectives that you disagree with, the school has not done its job in teaching you to accept the pluralism and, you know, different ideas that are going to be a part of your life going forward outside of school. And so something has gone awry if students are this intolerant of ideas they don't agree with or the speakers who profess them.
1: Yeah. All right. So you referenced what happened at South Carolina State to the north, North Carolina State in Raleigh. What happened there?
0: That involved the CEO of an energy company, and a person who was not connected to the school made an online threat to shoot him. And so they arrested him. There's going to be a lot of security. There was security. The event went off. But what's shaded a lot of these speaking engagements is that there's been, you know, violence in the country aimed at politicians, aimed at CEOs. And commencements are big places in arenas. And in some cases, it's hard to control who has a gun and who doesn't. So there's a kind of a dark shade to all this. It's beyond just rhetoric. And there's concern that folks will, get hurt.
1: Yeah. So how are schools managing then if they decide at the last minute to drop a commencement speaker? Then what?
0: Well, in South Carolina State, they found two folks to replace the speaker whose invitation they rescinded. In Utah, they did not fill the role. In Georgetown Law, they found someone to fill in. So I think they're scrambling and finding folks. These are, you know, hot tickets. People find a tremendous amount of prestige connected to being asked to give a commencement speaker. So I don't think it's a shortage of people who want to deliver a speech. But yeah, there's a scramble going on.
1: Thanks, Doug. Doug Belkin, higher education reporter at the Wall Street Journal. By the way, it's Wednesday, which means it's time for another episode of our video series called When the Mic is Off. Posting today, if you make plans with someone for this weekend, do you need to confirm beforehand or just show up? Nicole and I discuss it on Instagram, TikTok, Facebook, and X. Just do a search for This Morning with Gordon Deal. 20 minutes now in front of the hour. On This Morning, America's First News. Coming up next, New Jersey's idea of good news regarding World Cup train tickets.
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Where are you headed in your Toyota right now? 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
1: Thanks for spending time with us. Welcome into Wednesday. It is time now for the mic drop with this morning's Mike Gavin.
2: Good morning. Well, we have a couple of pieces of World Cup news to talk about today, which could be good or bad, depending on your point of view. Bad news for sure for school kids in Mexico who found out last week that their school year would be cut by 6 weeks, ending on June 5th instead of July 15th because of Mexico's hosting of the World Cup alongside the U.S. and Canada. However, after presumably spending the weekend celebrating, the Mexican government now says it's canceled plans to end school early.
1: Oh,
2: I know. The announcement to end school in June drew some criticism on social media, as well as from Mexico's National Union of Parents, which criticized the decision for taking away lessons from children and called the use of the World Cup as justification unacceptable. The Mexican school calendar will now overlap with the majority of the World Cup, which ends on July 19th.
1: No.
2: Can you imagine that? Can you imagine you found out? First of all, I couldn't even imagine the feeling of knowing that 6 weeks would be cut from the school calendar and just how the rest of my day and week was going to go. Again, celebrating for the rest of that day, the whole weekend, just making plans. You know, what am I going to do with my friends all summer long? And then on Monday, they're like, yeah, no, that's not happening.
1: Just think of the timing of it, right? I mean, it's May 13th.
2: Yeah.
1: So when they announced June 5, you're already in countdown mode.
2: I know.
1: Right now, you know, if this was announced in December, okay, you know, that's one thing. You're not counting down the days to the end of the school year.
2: Yeah.
1: But when they do it this close to the end of the school year and then yank it away, oh,
2: man. I mean, the teachers too. And I don't know how this affected the teachers. I don't know if they were going to get paid less because of this.
1: Oh, yeah.
2: If they were getting the same pay, I mean, can you imagine the reaction from teachers too?
1: Right.
2: I mean, my girlfriend's a teacher. She'd be, you know, I wouldn't see her. She'd basically be off for the rest of the summer.
1: Wow. So the quality reputation of schools in Mexico, I guess it was initially thought, you know, we could get away with this.
2: Mm.
1: Cutting 6 weeks from the school calendar. Then they thought, well, like, how good is our education in Mexico? Maybe we should keep the kids in school another 6 weeks.
2: Maybe we need that time in the classroom. And some good news, bad news for World Cup fans planning to travel from New York City to matches in northern New Jersey. The good news, the train ticket is a lot less expensive than it was supposed to be. The bad news, still really expensive. We told you a couple weeks ago that New Jersey Transit was planning on charging riders $150 for the 18-mile round-trip ride from New York City to New Jersey Stadium. New Jersey's governor said it was because of a bad deal the previous administration made with FIFA and a desire not to stick commuters with the bill. Since then, the price has dropped several times, and now it will cost $98 round-trip thanks to, according to the governor, corporate partners kicking in sponsorship money. Tickets go on sale today and must be booked in advance.
1: Oh, so it's the previous administration's fault.
2: That's what we were told. The governor's brand new.
1: She
2: just got here in January. So that's, you know, that's what we do, right?
1: Okay.
2: We, you know, it's always usually somebody else's fault.
1: So was that trip like $13? Was it one? I can't remember what the pricing was, but anyway, it's come down significantly. Maybe it's only a 700% increase now in the normal fee, which I think was about $13.
2: Yeah, but I mean, compared to everything else having to do with the World Cup, that is still a relative bargain, right? Because everything else is inflated, ticket prices and everything else. So, you know, you're getting a bargain now.
1: What a disaster. Thank you, Mike. 13 minutes now in front of the hour.
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7: The Department of War has designated Anthropic as a supply chain risk.

0: This means defense vendors and contractors have to show that they don't use Anthropic's models in their work with the Pentagon. Anthropic is the first American company to be publicly named a supply chain risk. Fox Business spoke to a member of Anthropic's National Security Council, and he stressed that the move is not only unprecedented, but that their position is being misunderstood. Here is Josh Hodges.
1: We got one of the top three American AI companies being penalized in an extreme fashion for raising concern over future capabilities and impacts that could have on warfighters as well as sort of general population.
0: In a memo, Anthropic CEO Dario Amodei said they have been having productive conversations with the Department of War about, quote, ways we could serve the department. The Undersecretary of War saying on X that there is no active negotiation with Anthropic. For Fox on Tech, I'm Madison Allworth, Fox Business.

0: business.
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2: From the Towns Square, New Jersey Info and Weather Network, I'm Chief Meteorologist Dan Zaro. Rain arrives today, eventually, really this evening, but first it's going to get quite breezy and pretty warm today. A full 5 to 10 degrees warmer than yesterday. High temperature 73 this afternoon, top wind gust up to 30 miles an hour with a mix of scattered showers and thunderstorms are likely tonight with a low of 57. Showers exit early tomorrow, then we'll see partial clearing, a little bit cooler, high 67. Get weather 24/7 wherever you are. 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
5: Thanks for joining us. You've heard that President Trump wants to temporarily suspend the 18-cent per gallon federal gas tax to help drivers suffering from high prices at the pump, and Republicans in Congress have introduced legislation to do so. Since the tax was first implemented at a rate of 1 cent per gallon in 1932, Congress has voted to increase the fuel levy 9 times. USA Today says in that time span, lawmakers have only voted twice to lower the federal gas tax, once in 1934, then again in 1987. The gas tax is typically authorized by Congress each time it adopts a federal highway funding bill because the revenue it generates is used to fund the Highway Trust Fund, which gives money to states to help pay for road and transit construction projects. Congress has debated ideas about temporarily suspending the gas tax at times of high fuel prices or scrapping it altogether in favor of plans to tax drivers based on the number of miles they drive or the weight of their vehicle. 8 minutes in front of the hour on This Morning. Once again, here's Nicole Murray.
6: And now, the three big things you need to know. Number one.
7: President Trump says ending Iran's nuclear program is more important than Americans' current financial struggles.
8: We're only making a good deal. We have, their military's gone, it's wiped out, and we're only going to make a good deal, and we'll see what happens.
7: The Bureau of Labor Statistics reports prices rose at a 3.8% annual rate in April.
6: Number two.
7: FBI Director Kash Patel fielded questions from lawmakers regarding excessive drinking allegations, firings and reassignments at the agency, and more. Patel clashing with Maryland Senator Chris Van Hollen.
9: Actually, it just goes to show you
10: running a $7,000 bar tab at the lobby bar has been filed by your own office.
9: This goes to show.
10: During the day, that's you. This is the ultimate example of hypocrisy.
9: Mr. Chairman,
10: I will not be tarnished by baseless allegations and fraudulent statements from the media.
9: The fact that you mention that indicates you don't know what you are talking about.
7: Patel also denied that any firings had put national security at risk.
6: Number three.
7: The Justice Department has filed criminal charges against a Singapore shipping company, accusing it of safety violations that led to the container ship crash that caused the 2024 collapse of Baltimore's Francis Scott Key Bridge. Assistant Attorney General Adam Gustafson.
11: The economic and human costs of this catastrophe have been borne every day by ordinary men and women, and most of all, by the families of the 6 workers who were killed.
7: Prosecutors are accusing Synergy Marine Group of fostering unsafe conditions by not maintaining proper systems aboard its ships. Officials say the French cruise ship passenger who tested positive for hantavirus is presenting a severe form and is currently in intensive care in serious condition. Senate Minority Leader Chuck Schumer said President Trump's proposal to suspend the federal gas tax is not enough to help struggling Americans.
12: If Trump wants to give real relief to Americans, end the damn war, that's $1.50. It's a lot more than 18 cents.
7: And finally, a scientific report study says that the most important thing for your dog's mental health is allowing them to smell different scents as often as possible.
5: Yeah, my dogs right now are smelling rabbits coming underneath our fence.
9: Oh,
5: and
9: my
5: are,
9: God.
5: And are on the prowl.
7: Yeah, but it's also like they communicate with each other, too.
5: Oh, yeah.
7: Like, ooh, like, pee here.
5: My one dog is smelling rabbits because he wants to kill them. That's why.
7: Oh, what a lovely image this morning.
5: That's stimulation, right? 6 minutes now in front of the hour.

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3: Thanks for joining us. A high school senior who lived through homelessness much of his childhood has been accepted to 65 colleges and now finalized plans for the fall. ABC News says Lamont Newell, a senior at Verbum Dei Jesuit High School, an all-boys school in Los Angeles, committed to Columbia University this month. Lamont credits local after-school programs and extracurricular activities like playing basketball for helping him find stability in his high school career, once marked by homelessness as his family struggled to find a stable home.
4: You don't let the environment choose who you want to be in society. At the end of the day, you are your own person. You don't let anybody change who you are. You don't let any circumstance change how you want to be.
3: Lamont hopes to major in industrial engineering in college and study abroad in Egypt. That'll do it for this hour. For Nicole Murray and Mike Gavin, I'm Gordon Deal. Thanks for listening to This Morning, America's First News.

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3: Good morning. 55 degrees, strong winds, periods of clouds and sun. I'm Christina Lang with everything you need to know. Ocean City Mayor Jay Gillian won re-election to a fifth term, with voters focusing more on his 16-year record than on his financial troubles and the closure of Wonderland Amusement Park. He defeated Councilman Keith Hartzell and Pete Madden. Gillian said he will now focus on beach replenishment, flood mitigation, and preparing the city for the summer season. In the Ocean City Council race, incumbents Sean Barnes and Tony Pulsini and political newcomer Jim Kelly won the three at-large seats. At Monday's meeting, the Upper Township Committee received a $25,000 grant from Cape May County to expand Independence Day celebrations for the U.S. 250th anniversary. The funding will support larger July 4th events at Amanda's Field, including an expanded fireworks show, more live music, additional family activities, and patriotic decorations throughout the township. 2025 was a record breaker for U.S. casinos. According to figures from the American Gaming Association, it was the best year ever for America's commercial casinos, with $78.6 billion in gambling revenue. That's a 9.1% increase from the year before. 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

0: republic for which it stands, one nation, under God, indivisible, with liberty and justice for all.
1: From Harry Hurley Way and the

accomplish something. So they're there. Well, they're almost there. And in tow, a slew of some of the biggest business titans, not only in America, but in the world. Just give you an idea of, I know Elon Musk off the top of my head. You have David Solomon, head of Goldman Sachs. You have Lawrence Culp, head of GE Aerospace. Ryan McInerney, head of Visa. Cristiano Amon, head of Qualcomm. Jensen Huang, head of NVIDIA. Although I thought NVIDIA was not on the trip, but evidently he is. You have the head of Meta, the head of MasterCard. See, a Visa at MasterCard. That's kind of funny. Tim Cook from Apple. Larry Fink from BlackRock. Kelly, it's a man, Ortberg, Boeing. Jacob Thiessen from the Illuminati. I'm only kidding, but it's Illumina or something like that. Let's see if there's anybody else noteworthy. Citibank head, Jane Frazier. Down goes Frazier. Down goes Frazier. So let's see. There's 1, 2, 3, 4, 5, 6, 7, 8, 9, 10, 11, 12, 13, 14, 15, 16, 17 business people. Two are women. I don't play identity politics or any of that stuff, but just caught my eye. And that's just, you know, that's the numbers. It's what it is. Let me open on something that I'm very pleased about. I wrote about it a couple of days ago, wrote about it again this morning, now that it's in the rearview mirror, and that is the Ocean City election for mayor. And you know, you got to give Jay Gillian a lot of credit because he knows exactly what was done. He was put through a nasty campaign. And there's probably a lot of people that would have, in his position, said, you know what? It's just not worth the aggravation. I don't need this. And it's going to be brutal. And that's because of the, you know, the personal financial issues, closing of Wonderland Pier, bankruptcies and things like that personally. But here's what I knew. I knew that Jay Gillian remained very popular with the voters who were able to separate the difference between what kind of mayor has Jay Gillian been. And think about it. He won a record fifth term. I don't know anyone before him that's ever won a fifth term. Ted Bergman, almost. Ted Bergman in 1996 went for a fifth term. And he finished in a tie. 3-win. He finished in a tie for the third, one vote away from winning a fifth term. So he won 4. Tim Kreischer. Some of it was overlapping, and then Kreischer continued after Ted Bergman's career. They served one term together, and then Timmy served 3 terms after that, and he went for a fifth term and didn't get it. Jay Gillian went for the fifth term, and he got it. And I opened my coverage that I wrote about, I guess I filed it about an hour and a half ago. The politics of personal destruction failed miserably in Ocean City, New Jersey, in the nasty campaign for mayor, and that's a very good thing. Now,

his credit because he's always a gentleman. He congratulated his two opponents on the campaigns that they waged. But see, neither of them, who was it, Keith Hartzell and Pete Madden. That almost sounds like Steve Madden. And if you're a fan of The Wolf of Wall Street, Steve Madden. When Leonardo DiCaprio was making fun of Seth Rogen, Steve Madden. Steve Madden was the shoe guy. They were doing an IPO. Steve Madden. Peter Madden. Now, the Ali North doctrine prevailed. Two of the same can't beat one of the same. More people voted against Gillian, but Madden got like 939 votes. Hartzell got 1,642. But Gillian got 1981. That's a good year, by the way. Very good year. I think Margie would agree with me. That's the year that we got married. 1981. Good. Good. And then there were three council seats that were open. Four people ran for three seats. And it was Barnes, the top vote getter. Kelly, second. Pausini, third. And then about 402 votes out of the money was, I don't know if it's pronounced Palaganis, something like that. So not real close. You have Gillian that won by 339 votes. Sounds close, but it really wasn't. And then the council, the first one, Barnes was almost 700 votes ahead. Then 300 or so votes behind him was Pausini. Now, let me take that back. About 160 votes behind Barnes was Kelly. And then 106 votes behind Kelly was Pausini. But I am very pleased that a nasty campaign was not rewarded. And the challengers didn't have to say a bad word because a faceless political action committee did all the trash talking. And quite a bit of it. And fortunately, it didn't work because I hope that it bodes well for the future. Maybe the PAC attack strategy failing against Gillian will discourage others from employing it in the future. One can only hope. It's 17 minutes past the hour. Ladies and gentlemen, I hereby submit to you that we are jammed all the way until 10:06 this morning. So I am inviting you right here, right now, and I will suspend my brilliant monologues in favor of your calls. If there's anything that you want to talk about, 609-407-1450. This is it. This is the next 43 minutes that we have. It's all we've got. Let's make it count. 609-407-1450. We'll be back in just a little bit. Don't go away. It's 17 minutes past the hour. Yes, this is the one and only Hurley in the Morning program. Let me let you be some of the first to know. I knew this since yesterday. I'm trying to remember what time the major leagues. I feel like Anthony Volpe. The major leagues called and activated me. What time did I find out about this? I'm sure I was on air yesterday, but in any event, we'll be working nationally today.

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6: 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You know, that's what this socialist eat the rich mantra caters to, people who suck at life and have made a lot of bad economic decisions on their own that are like, you know, it's not actually my fault. If we just took more money from those people, all my problems would go away, but they wouldn't, because they wouldn't make you any better at decision making or personal responsibility, self-reliance, or any of the other things that drive people to become billionaires someday. You gotta work, man. Okay, but the idea that they don't pay their fair share, 1% of the top income earners in this country pay 50% of the taxes. And they do so because we have a very progressive tax code. The more money you make in this country, the more money you pay in taxes. Never mind that a lot of the wealth that isn't paid in taxes goes towards creating jobs.
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0: Recently, our company softball team lost the big game by one run. Then Dale tried to console us with the quote, "Winning isn't everything." Dale's a loser. I play to win. Like early payout from Bet365. If my team goes up big, I get paid out instantly, even if they blow the lead later.
1: Sound familiar, Dale?

0: the Republicans with wins in Missouri's top court. So that's going on. An appeals court has temporarily put a halt on President Trump having to pay that obscene $83.3 million defamation award to what's-her-face, E. Jean Carroll. So we'll see. But that only holds until the Supreme Court either overturns it or does not take the case. And I have a sneaky suspicion. And remember I said this. I think the Supreme Court is not going to take that case. I think they should, because I think it's outrageous what's happened. So guess what? If I'm right and they don't take it, President Trump is going to have to pay $83.3 million. Plus, I think he had to put up $7 million to cover interest while it hasn't been paid. And this is because somebody says, like, almost 45 years ago, but not even the year, the date, the month. I mean, it is outrageous that this has happened. And I don't think the Supreme Court is going to take the case. That's just my, that's my hunch. Welcome to Hurley in the Morning. You're on the air.
1: Yeah, as a matter of fact, it's going on the attack against we the people, or regular people. It was actually Hillary Clinton that wanted to curtail our internet freedoms, and that's what prompted WikiLeaks to expose her 33,000 emails. So it's a little bit different from what Cash Patel is doing here.
0: Totally different. Also, too, you and I had a conversation about Keir Starmer. He has not yet resigned. He is still the Prime Minister of the UK, but he's it may as well be true, because he's hanging on by a thread. I think he's going to be gone soon. Hope he is.
1: Well, that was my first my first misinformation about disinformation.
0: Not a problem.
1: That was my first correction. My second correction was,
0: Flash, you always self-report. I just figured I would do it for you.
1: Well, I have to, because I come up with a lot of information, and some people think I'm off the wall, and some people think I'm on the mark, and some people think I'm somewhere in between. Well, maybe I am. Who knows? Gore Vidal said we are conspiracy analysts.
0: I like that.
1: And, yes, and also Ted Gunderson, head of the FBI, says no, we're actually conspiracy realists. But yeah, we're conspiracy theorists. So we don't. That just means we're on the outside looking in. We're not a part of the. We're not a part of that cabal of people that are up to no good at all times. But anyway, my second correction was my misunderstanding of the plural term straits when applied to the Strait of Hormuz. Well, I equated it to the plural uses to borders, when actually it applies to a narrow waterway connecting two bodies of water, hence the term straits. However, it originates with the Pillars of Hercules, which are the 14 feet high Rock of Gibraltar in the southernmost point of Spain, and the 2,800 feet high Musa Mountain in the northernmost part in Morocco. There's your pillars, which both flank, and flank means border, the Strait or Straits of Gibraltar, with that narrow waterway which connects the Mediterranean to the Atlantic. So there, I made a boo-boo there. But
0: I like the way you try to get it right. I really appreciate that. But as you know, it's interchangeable. I hear people say straits. I hear people say the Strait of Hormuz. And if you just say, if you're referring to the area, the straits. So it's almost no correction required.
1: Yeah, and it's actually the Zagros mountain range that borders the in southern Iran. It borders the Strait of Hormuz on the north, and on the south it's the Musandan Peninsula, which is all 98% mountains. But the problem there is that it's really shaped like a horn. It juts out into the water, separating the Persian Gulf from the Gulf of Oman, and you have that strait. Hence, it creates a strait there. But with the problem there is that that Musandan Peninsula is not a part of the UAE. It's a part of Oman, and Oman is a staunch ally of Iran. So that waterway is controlled, basically has been controlled by people that are antithetical to America's best interest. And,
0: And by the way, it shouldn't be controlled by anyone, because it's not, as I've been pointing out, it's not like a man-made Suez Canal or the Panama Canal. This is a waterway that they don't own. They should have no control of it, and we should not let them.
1: It violates international maritime laws.
0: Correct.
1: And, now the UAE has coastlines on the Persian Gulf side, and also the Gulf of Oman side, which totals about

0: maybe 2,800 miles of it. There's a lot of it. There's a lot of coastline there. And they are staunch allies of the USA. They've been our staunch allies. They're a pretty progressive nation. They're against extremism. They're good. They've been good for us strategically and militarily too. So we can still control that strait there. And then I thought Bob Proctor had pointed out that that they have not used that as a waterway toll booth or a waterway tollway, but since February 28th when all this mishigas began. But anyway, we could be escorting those oil tankers, and also the petroleum needed for the nitrogen for fertilizer. Those ships can pass through as well. And I got the idea from Christian Prince. He's an Arab Christian who grew up hearing. He grew up his whole life hearing today, Friday, in his mother tongue Arabic. Today, Friday, tomorrow, Saturday. And they would laugh when they would say it, the Muslims. Well, we'll go after the Jews now, and then we'll finish off the Christians later. So radical Islamism has to be opposed. And yeah, Christian Prince's idea is that we don't need boots on the ground. What we need to do is suffocate Iran economically and let the Persians take their country back. But anyway, we're in treacherous waters here in this 21st century. You have to understand, too, we all want a golden age. We long for it. But there's also the bad guys want a golden age, too, and it ain't good for us. Thanks.
1: Thank you, Flash. My understanding is it would take about 4 months to choke Iran financially. So we have to have an appetite for that. I'm game. I mean, if you told me that we just have to hold out 4 months, and they would not have been able to sell oil and do what they need to do, I mean, I'll go with that. That's what I hear, though. It's not a couple of week thing. It's like 4 months. All right, we're going to advise the next caller. It is you. Please hang in there. I must get the break in, and then you will be on the air next. If you're just waking up, it's not an hour later than you think it is. We didn't have some kind of spring forward on you with the time. It's the only open forum that we have today. We have Stockton University President Joe Bertolino coming up in about a little more than a half hour from now. Jim Malamut at 8, John Walters at 9. Your open forum is right here, right now, on the Hurley in the Morning program. Glad you're with us.
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1: Yep, sometimes things turn out just the way you want. I was really pulling for Ocean City Mayor Jay Gillian. Nasty campaign has failed. The Ocean City Mayor has won a record fifth term. Congratulations, Mayor. Atlanta County Sheriff's latest arrest. That story is going supernova viral. And this Margate seafood entree is near perfection. Mwah! Delish. And I put a couple of bonuses in that article as well. Check it out on the app.
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1: We are back 38 minutes past the hour. I was doing a little bit of work during the break for what we'll be doing later today. Nationally, come find me, 609 407-1450, an open phone line. It's our only open forum this morning on the program. We are jammed. Next hour, Joe Bertolino, president of Stockton, Jim Malamud at 8, John Walters today in the 9 o'clock hour. Welcome to Hurley in the Morning. Glad you called in.
8: Good morning. How you doing, Harry?
1: Very well. Thank you.
8: Let me tell you something. First of all, I've been calling various departments and lawmakers. I try to get in touch with somebody in the Treasury, Secret Service Department, Department of Justice. I contacted a few of the two or three other congressmen that held the chair and co-chair and assistant chair. I've even called Van Drew's office on the issue. And I'll tell you something. I'm not being a bad guy, but, you know, I wonder what they pay the folk, the person who is the official phone answerer for the day, because when I ask a question, it's not an illiterate question. My question has been carefully thought through and everything and detailed. Trust me. I don't come off as a braggart. Far from it. That's nowhere
1: right.
8: near it.
1: That's right.
8: But when I call, it's an very educated question, and it seems that, and please forgive me, the person taking the call, all they could say, I can't answer that question. And I says, okay, I could understand. Is there anybody in the office that can? And I just draw a blank, or we'll pass it along. And I says, sir or miss or whatever the phrase is nowadays, I says, let me refresh your memory here. Before the Pearl Harbor attack, and I knew they had, maybe they only know where it's located, nothing else, excuse me. But anyway, I says, when the 14th part of the Japanese message was decoded, it basically gave us a very good idea where and when it was going to happen. And I says, you know why we got attacked? I'll tell you why. Because all the government officials of that day, and even right now, can say, we'll pass it along. And I brought up the fact about that Kirk Burt, I can't even pronounce his name. He's running for governor. He's the one with the brewery and said, free beer day. I brought him up. I brought Kimmel. I brought up Behar, Snoop Dogg, all the major violators. And I says, please, sir or miss, please, where? I says, I know the Secret Service is very busy and they're doing a hell of a great job. But where the hell is the Secret Service, and why don't we see Jimmy Kimmel being let off in cuffs and the rest of his cohorts and the rest and these people that I mentioned because of the threats that were made? Okay, maybe they stop by and talk, but the time for talk is over. These are blatant, outright violations. They are federal crimes,

0: and nothing is done. And it says, is it possible that celebrities get a free ride on the issue of federal felonies? You know, does the law pertain to just a few? And I listened to them hear the stumble for the answer. And he goes, well, I don't know about that. And I'm saying, thought to myself, I was ready to say what? You skip history class? You know? But guess what? My dad, he reached down from heaven and put his hand over my mouth.
1: There you go.
0: And he said, well, or they would say, oh, well, I don't know. I'll pass it along. And I says, well, let me tell you something. I says, I don't look at party lines when I hear that, but it seems that down in D.C. you have a very bad case of passing things along, because either A, you can't answer answer my question, which is thoroughly looked at and researched, or there's nobody in the office that can answer my questions. And I says, and you folks have went to better schools than I did. So I figured, I'm not going to push the issue, but I always end the call saying, have a blessed day, every day. And I would say, and you already know, because they are the best days.
1: They are the best days.
0: Isn't that something?
1: Yes, it is. I like your approach, too.
0: Okay, have a blessed day, and have a every day, okay?
1: You do the same, my friend. See you, Peter. Glad we spoke. We have open phone lines, and the phone lines are completely open for the first time since we announced that this is, because this is obviously earlier than we usually have open forum. So I do want you to check in. We'll be back after this final break of this hour with more of your calls, I hope, at 609-407-1450. Right now, if you call in right now, you will be next on air. In just a few minutes, this is the Hurley in the Morning program.
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3: 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You know what else they're going to do that's not being talked about? Massive amnesty. They brought the people here under Biden. They're trying to protect them by destroying ICE. And then they're going to give them massive amnesty.
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0: Yes.
1: Yeah.
0: Yep.
1: It's phenomenal.
0: Yep. Jude Law's in it. Great movie. If you get a chance, watch that.
1: Yeah, by the way, I'm not being critical, but if you refer to a movie that both Paul Newman and Tom Hanks are in, it's a Paul Newman movie. It's not a Tom Hanks movie, but that's just my opinion. Please continue.
0: That's true. Next one is Bicentennial Man with Robin Williams.
1: I love it. I love it. I've watched that within the last several months. It is an absolutely beautiful movie.
0: Great movie.
1: And, yes.
0: So the thing that I don't know how she even is on TV, that Joy Behar on The View, and they just played a clip yesterday. I don't watch it. I'm just letting you know.
1: Yeah.
0: Ahead of time.
1: Good.
0: So they played a clip on Barclay Van Camp and Robbins, and they literally had to cut it off after 10 seconds. That's why they're like you. They don't take nonsense. And when I got to it, I can't do it. So basically she started this rant. It's always the white people are bad. You ever listen to her talk, Harry? All white people are bad. That's all she talked about. And she's referring to the Supreme Court decision about Louisiana, how the redistricting and that ruling they made.
1: Yeah.
0: And supposedly we're disenfranchising people of brown and black, I guess, is what
1: no,
0: she's saying.
1: No, not so, at all. No, just not giving favoritism. It's the whole point is equal rights. And John Roberts, who's been wrong about quite a bit as of late, was absolutely right. The best way to not have racism is to not have racism. So, Behag is just wrong as usual.
0: Right. And they're like you. I don't know if you ever listened to Barclay Van Camp, but they're just like, that's it. I don't want to listen to this garbage. And they just cut it off.
1: Yeah, they're fantastic, actually. I don't get to listen a lot because I'm in the throes of if I'm working for Fox News, I'm doing that. If I'm, working on tomorrow's show, I'm doing that. So I don't get a chance to listen to them. But if I'm in the car, I do. They're both good, and they're hilariously funny as well.
0: They are funny.
1: Yeah.
0: Yes. And they're quick. And So the other one thing is with that, I don't know if you heard that Loudoun County, Virginia, where there's another incident where they said it doesn't happen. Not very often, they said. Second time it happened where...
1: I know, trans in the bathroom and filming 40 people. Yeah, just another day with these freak Democrats that continue to do this stuff.
0: And anyone else will be locked up in jail, but because he's dressed up as a girl, well, we're going to look into it. We're not sure. We got to see what's going on.
1: Well, here's the thing. It doesn't matter if he is a he, if he is a she. That's illegal to videotape people in their locker room. That's a crime, no matter what your sexual orientation.
0: Thank you. And,
1: yeah.
0: And the thing is, especially kids underage, I mean, that's the last time I checked, that's a sex crime, I think it is.
1: It is. It is. Now, I promised I was going to get two calls in, so I've got to go, or I cheat our next caller. We'll continue. Great call. Welcome to Hurley in the Morning. You are on the air.
2: Good morning, Harry. It's a great day in the city of Brigantine.
1: Did you do your... Are you in the midst of your constitutional?
2: Well, I did one of my constitutionals this morning, but walking, no. Okay. I'm on the road. I'm on the road.
1: Okay. All right. We'll drive safe.
2: Thank you. So I don't know if you caught this. And maybe you talked about it. I missed you for about 5 minutes. Missouri Supreme Court has given the Republicans another win when it comes to redistricting.
1: I did mention that. I did mention that, and that's a good thing. What happened here is one side started something that they thought they could finish, and instead they're just getting skunked at every turn.
2: And now, all of a sudden, they hate redistricting because it blew up in their face.
1: This is why, we do something in an organized way every 10 years. You should play. I'm a big guy about playing, by the rule book. If they didn't mess with this, you wouldn't have 5 seats in Texas. You wouldn't have all these seats, that have been happening all over the country. All you had to do was leave it alone. And really, the table was set for them to be successful, but they went for it all, and it's not working for them.
2: Well, I know Tucker is persona non grata right now for good reason, but he has a great quote. He says, "You always know what Democrats are up to. Just listen to the things they accuse Republicans of doing." And there it is. I don't know if you heard this, Mike.

0: Mayorkas is now conceding that the Biden administration should have acted sooner to secure the border.
1: Then when he was under oath and he said the border is secure, that testimony should be examined, shouldn't it?
0: Yes, it should. Now, he's blaming Congress for the fact that Biden didn't act sooner. Let's say that were true.
1: Which it's not.
0: Then why did you say the border was secure? You should have said, you're correct, the border's not secure, and it's Congress's fault. But he didn't do that. He said unequivocally multiple times that the border was secure.
1: Right, and so, I mean, President Trump didn't need Congress to secure the border. He just did it. So that's just either he's incompetent or he's lying. It's probably both.
0: Well, as President Trump said, turns out all we needed was a new president.
1: Yeah, that was my line.
0: We didn't need more. Yeah, beautiful. Now, I have to implore your listeners, because I keep getting into these debates with people, and I don't even want to talk to them on the issue anymore about this war. I understand people's frustration with the gasoline. I get it.
1: But by the way, though, it's not just the price of a gallon of gasoline, which is obscene at the moment, but probably still less than it was previously, which is kind of ironic, but it's still way too high. The American people don't have an appetite for war.

0: don't have an appetite for war. They don't want it.
1: I understand that. But here's the thing. I told my friend yesterday, your rush for Trump to just blow up Iran and vaporize it, okay, is your opinion based on gas prices, because that's what I keep hearing, and based only on what you know. It's your opinion based only on what you know. If you elected this man and you trust him to make the right decision, and how many times has Trump said something and people mock him and it's ridiculous, and 6 months later, 3 months later, yeah, a year later.
0: There's a lot to that. We're in the final 10 seconds, so I have to go. Also, to remember, the Trump doctrine is Iran must not ever have a nuclear weapon, which 7 prior presidents agree with. A fine gentleman, Joe Bertolino.
2: He'll soon land in China. I'm Dave Anthony, Fox News, where President Trump will hold talks with China's leader. And while the Iran conflict continues with no end in sight, the president told reporters before leaving he does not need help from them making a deal with Iran.
3: We'll win it one way or the other. We'll win it peacefully or otherwise.
4: The president says that trade is top of mind during this historic summit in Beijing with President Xi.
2: Fox's Aisha Hosni's in Beijing.
4: China wants lower tariffs. They currently have a 10% global tariff that expires very shortly here in July, if it's not extended by the president. Meantime, back here at home, American farmers who are getting hit by higher diesel fuel prices, they want the president to convince China to buy 25 million metric tons of soybeans.
2: Now an update on the Hanta virus. A French passenger taken off the cruise ship that had the outbreak that left 3 dead is critically ill, now breathing through an artificial lung. As for the 18 Americans in quarantine, only one tested positive for Hantavirus. Stephen Kornfeld tells CNN he feels fine now, but last month,
5: a number of us on board came down with felt like a flu-like illness or the ship's flu. I had 3 days of night sweats, a lot of chills, some mild respiratory, and a lot of fatigue.
2: He's in a biocontainment unit in Nebraska. So is another passenger in a facility in Atlanta after showing mild symptoms. Also in Nebraska, you don't hear this often, a Democrat who won a primary isn't wanting to win in November.
6: Cindy Burbank says she'll drop out of the general election after winning the Democrat Senate primary in Nebraska with about 89% of the vote to William Forbes' 11%. He's an anti-abortion pastor accused of running as a Republican plant to take general election votes away from the candidate state Democrats really want, independent Dan Osborne. He came pretty close to winning a Senate race 2 years ago and is seen as having the best chance to beat incumbent Republican Pete Ricketts.
2: That's Chris Foster. 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
9: Good morning. 57 degrees, strong winds, periods of clouds and sun today. I'm Christina Lang with everything you need to know. The Bridgeton Public School District agreed to pay $2.5 million to settle a lawsuit alleging it failed to protect a student from sexual abuse by a teacher in the 1980s. The lawsuit, filed in 2021, claimed a teacher identified as J.Y. abused a student while teaching between 1982 and 1986, and the district did not properly respond to warning signs. The district denied the allegations but agreed to the settlement in May of 25. John Johnson & Johnson donated $100,000 to the Stockton University Foundation to support nursing scholarships, student housing assistance, and food insecurity programs. School officials and students said the funding will help students succeed academically by providing

0: 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The Casino Reinvestment Development Authority will hear the case later this month of the Goldfish Beach Bar in Atlantic City. The bar previously operated as the Chelsea Beach Bar and the Coco Rico Beach Bar and was the subject for years of noise and quality of life complaints from its neighbors at the Ocean Club condos. Owners and the city reached a compromise to move the bar to Bellevue and Georgia Avenues. 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
3: We've reached the one and only unsettled weather day of the week. Best chance of rain will actually come this evening, and there could be some thunderstorms involved, which raises the risk of outdoor plans needing to be rescheduled later on. A mix of clouds and sun today. I can't rule out a stray shower at some point. It'll be breezy and warm. High temperature 73 degrees. Scattered showers and thunderstorms are likely tonight with a low of 57. And then showers wrap up early tomorrow morning. Then we'll see partial clearing. A little bit cooler tomorrow, high 67. Partly sunny and 68 Friday. I'm Chief Meteorologist Dan Zarrow on WPG Talk Radio 95.5.
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4: It is 6 minutes past the hour. I am really jazzed up because I love Stockton University. Stockton University is our, if you will, our university. And a lot of really exciting things are happening. We're not going to bury anything. We're going to talk about, you know, the financial issues and all that. But there are a lot of extraordinary things that are going on. And I was just regaling with President Joe. I happen to know an incoming student who could have gone just about anywhere in America, 4.8 GPA, has enough credits in high school to have already completed his full freshman year at Stockton University, and he has chosen Stockton University. So I'm gonna slip that one in there a little bit later.

0: 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Tell us about it.
1: Isn't this exciting?
0: Yes.
1: So last week, Mike Carlton and I signed an agreement to create the Stockton Atlantic Care College of Community Health in Atlantic City. This is a big deal. I think it's a really wonderful example of where Stockton and Atlantic Care are headed, and it's really the next step in the development of our relationship with Atlantic Care. As you know, Atlantic Care is on our campus in Galloway, and now we'll be part of our campus in Atlantic City, and we'll be part of their campus also in Atlantic City down on Ohio Avenue as well. When they move forward with medical school, so we are thrilled. We are thrilled. This is a game changer for us. In fact, I think we've been saying that we think this is the most important thing to happen to Stockton since we became a university. Quite frankly,
0: and if you would, I mean, because it almost sounds self-evident, but President Joe, explain what the College of Community Health means, what the Atlantic Care Stockton University signed partnership agreement means.
1: So what it does is a few things. It certainly has the opportunity to expand our healthcare education, and it gives an opportunity for the university to create more pathways to creating healthcare workers, healthcare providers, specifically. It'll help us to grow our College of Nursing, our Health Sciences program, our Social Work program, our Public Health program. It will set the stage to create newer programs, potentially in a physician assistance program, potentially respiratory therapy. So this allows us to grow healthcare workers in the region, and quite frankly, as we know, the need for greater healthcare and healthcare workers in this region is dire. We need more doctors, we need more nurses, we need more behavioral specialists, we need more social workers, et cetera. So this agreement helps that to become a reality. In fact, Atlantic Care has committed to making a $15 million investment in these programs specifically, and that will help us to hire faculty and recruit and hopefully almost double the size of our nursing program.
0: So, President Joe, when we talk about, you know, these buzzwords like EDS and MEDS, here it is, right?
1: This is it. Yeah, there's no doubt. Because it also does something that's particularly important, and that is it really provides additional clinical experiences for our students, because, as you know, beyond the classroom, in order for our students to be certified, in order for them to be licensed, they need to be sure that they have that clinical experience. So this really supports the I think the career advancement of future healthcare professionals. We're just thrilled, and I'll add that it also provides an opportunity for employees that are already at Atlantic Care, because those individuals will be able to come back to school at a reduced rate and continue their education as well and increase their training and their development. So all good things happening with this program, and we are looking forward to opening our doors right away, to be honest.
0: And as you know, the Stockton University nursing program, the BSN nursing program, is one of the finest that you will find anywhere. And the students who successfully complete it are so incredibly marketable that this is also huge, isn't it?
1: It is. We have had a 98% to 100%

0: 10% pass rate for our students who are in the BSN program on their boards. So a student that makes their way into the BSN program, if they're accepted into that program, there is a very strong chance that they will pass their boards first try and will leave with a job in hand. AtlantiCare is one of many health systems that is looking to hire nurses as quickly as possible, and our job is to provide those nurses, and that's what we're going to do.
1: I want to tell a fun little story. I won't say who it is. I'll protect the innocent. But I know someone very, very well who went through the BSN program, and then she went to take the boards, and the machine shut off on the minimum number of questions. So this is somebody that I know very, very well. So they contacted me with great concern. Oh, my God, I'm so scared. I said, well, how could you possibly be scared? You knew this content like the back of your hand. I said, you do understand the machine shut off because, as you know, unless they've changed it, you don't get your score for a little while. I think it can take like 3 days or maybe even a week before you find out, you know, your score. I said, but you already know your score because the machine shut off on the minimum number of questions. So you sleep easy. You have nothing to worry about. It's always the one that's like the most prepared that gets 100 on the test that's worried they failed. So what I'm getting at is it was everything you just said, President Joe. This individual went in and aced the test on the minimum number of questions.
0: Yep. They probably wanted to take the rest of the test.
1: Exactly. It was like, what? You're right.
0: Correct.
1: Like, there's a power failure. What just happened? The thing stopped. It shut off. I said, yeah, you aced it. You didn't need the other questions. The horror show is because she knows someone that took it till the last question and then the machine shut off. So you don't know. If you went to the last question, that means you needed the last question and God is great. And this individual passed. So that meant they got the last question correct. But the I can testify as a nurse dad, the Stockton University BSN nursing program is one of the absolute finest in the country. It's coveted, isn't it, President Joe?
0: It is. It is clearly one of the best programs in the Northeast and a top-tier program in the United States, and we're really proud of it. And I think that our health-related programs just across the board have grown exponentially, and our students in those programs. Yesterday was actually graduation for our graduate and doctoral students, and we had a number of students in some of our other healthcare professions walk across the stage and complete their degrees. I mean, we've been very fortunate at Stockton between the BSN, between the Doctor of Nurse Practice, yeah, between the Doctor of Physical Therapy, Occupational Therapy, Speech Pathology. These are top-tier programs. And students who go through those programs, they are ready. They are ready. Soon as we hand them their degree, they will pass their boards and there will be opportunities that will be waiting for them. And we want them to stay here in Atlantic County to serve our community. So,
1: and that's where the partnership with AtlantiCare, the jobs that are available, the partnership is, I mean, it's so perfect, isn't it?
0: It is. And one of the reasons we call it a college of community health is because not only are we developing future employees and potentially employers in healthcare, but we're also focused on educating and working with the immediate community to provide healthcare education, to provide services and clinics for individuals in our community. And so partnering with AtlantiCare in that work, I think is really significant. And it's part of what I would say our moral responsibility to be in and of the community and to serve the community in which we live.
1: We're going to take a brief time out. We'll be back in just a little bit with President Joe Bertolino from Stockton.

0: Stockton University. I'll tell you, we are so blessed. We are so fortunate to have this caliber of educational delivery systems that we have. And when you put in the dynamics of having both the Galloway campus and the Atlantic City campus, and the Atlantic City campus, and I have to give President Joe his due, the focus and the utilization of the Atlantic City campus under President Joe is at a level that we've never seen before. When you look at the, and I'm sure it'll come up on purpose or by accident, the incredible partnership with Atlantic County Institute of Technology, now this collegial collaboration and agreement with AtlantiCare for the College of Community Health. I mean, the Atlantic City campus is being utilized at a level that we haven't seen before. And that's when you drive into Atlantic City. See, my vision, not my vision, my dream, it's somebody else's vision. My dream was that Atlantic City is a college town, because what goes with that is beautiful integration in the community and all kinds of amazing things that are possible. So when you see that sign coming in off of Albany Avenue and you see Stockton University right there, I've taken a picture of that sign. I've used it for articles that we've written. I just love that. And the footprint is smart. People like Bill Gormley, before Joe's arrival, were correct that Stockton should go horizontal and not vertical. There was almost a disaster to go vertical. That would have been, I don't even want to think about what that would have meant. But Stockton went horizontal, and it's just incredible. So much more, I promise, to talk about with President Joe when we come back in just a little bit. This is the one and only Hurley in the Morning program. I'm going to bring up a anonymous incoming student, just happens to have a 4.8 GPA, that if I've timed this perfect, might be driving to school, and his parents might be listening as well. This could work out very well. Next.
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4: 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Pause there. I don't know anybody that retires at 54, which just so happens to be 1 year below the youngest judge. Quote, Virginia judges are appointed by the General Assembly, where Democrats hold majorities in both chambers, and could then fill all of those vacancies with all of those forced early retirements. And the court, of course, would put on sympathetic Democratic lawyers that would sign on to their corrupt, unconstitutional gerrymandering plan. Why? They want to seize power.
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0: just shtick. That's true. That really is true. And explain if you would, because I didn't know a lot about this until the last maybe couple of years, how you could actually go into Stockton with your freshman year in the bag. Because if you've taken advanced course placement in your high school years, you're getting college credits. So this collaboration between the high schools and Stockton, I think that's huge. You know, we're living in a time where I think I spent more time doing commentaries that you can't get a four-year degree in 4 years. It takes 5 years, to where you could get your bachelor's degree in 3 years. So it's sort of back to the future in a way. Your thoughts about that?
1: Yeah, the dual enrollment program is fabulous. We have established programs with school districts all over the region, all over the state, but in particular in South Jersey. We have well over 50 different agreements with high schools and school districts across the region. And so essentially, students get to take classes during their junior and senior year of high school that are Stockton specific. In other words, they get to take classes that will give them Stockton credit even before they walk in the doors of Stockton. And so a student who is a senior in high school may be taking a course that counts not only toward their high school graduation, but because it is a college-level course, it also counts toward their four-year degree. And so it is not unusual for students to walk in the doors of a place like Stockton with a semester under their belt, in some cases an entire year under their belt. And one of our goals is to be affordable. And so this cuts the price of the college education by a quarter if you already have a year under your belt. And that is pretty significant. In fact, we've had a number of high schools ask us to have a physical presence in each of their schools as college counselors and as career counselors. For example, in Pleasantville, we now have a physical presence there. At several other high schools, a couple days a week, we actually find ourselves with a physical presence in those at those high schools to provide counseling and guidance and direction for students. And all of the courses that are taught are actually taught by the teachers in the school, in the high school themselves. So those teachers are certified to teach college courses, Stockton level college courses for credit. And so that actually makes it even more comfortable for students to acclimate to college work because they're connected to instructors and teachers who they already know and who they already have a relationship in a setting that they're comfortable with. So that really helps to ensure their success moving forward.
0: Love it. It's 33 minutes past the hour. We'll get the halftime break. A couple of minutes past halftime, but no harm, no foul. We'll be right back. When we come back, yes, it's in the news and you've heard about it. And to be fair, President Joe has been completely open and transparent about it. You know, there is a financial issue, and we're going to talk about it with President Joe next, as we continue this important discussion about Stockton University with their distinguished president and chief executive officer, Joe Bertolino, visiting right here, right now on the Hurley in the Morning program. Back in a little bit.
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0: It's a little bit. I'm back. It's 34 minutes past the hour. Harry Hurley, three stories that you can follow on the WPG Talk Radio 95.5 app. A nasty campaign has failed. Ocean City mayor wins a record fifth term. I don't think people realize how it's almost unprecedented. Atlanta County Sheriff's latest arrest, you can check that out. And this Margate seafood entree

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0: We've reached the one and only unsettled weather day of the week. Best chance of rain will actually come this evening, and there could be some thunderstorms involved, which raises the risk of outdoor plans needing to be rescheduled later on. A mix of clouds and sun today. I can't rule out a stray shower at some point. It'll be breezy and warm. High temperature 73 degrees. Scattered showers and thunderstorms are likely tonight with a low of 57. And then showers wrap up early tomorrow morning. Then we'll see partial clearing. A little bit cooler tomorrow, high 67. Partly sunny and 68 Friday. I'm Chief Meteorologist Dan Zarrow on WPG Talk Radio 95.5.
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2: We are back at 40 minutes past the hour, visiting with Joe Bertolino, the president and chief executive officer of Stockton University. Learned and confirmed, President Joe, that Christian's mom, your 4.8 GPA first round draft pick, was listening to the dialogue and very pleased. So that makes me happy. I thought I sometimes you want an audience of thousands, and sometimes you just want an audience of one. So we got it. I didn't say you were coming on. It just worked out because things have a tendency to work out the way that they're supposed to. Let's get to it, President Joe. Financial, structural issues and Stockton University are in the news. What can you tell us, Joe?
5: Well, before I do that, I'm going to say, if Christian's still listening, then make sure that he looks me up and he introduces himself, because we're really looking forward to having him as an Osprey.
2: Oh, that,
5: so very, very excited about that.
2: Oh, that's so awesome. Thank you for saying that. Now on to the good news.
5: Well, a lot of rumors swirling, so let me first reassure everyone that Stockton isn't going anywhere. We've got a solid foundation, and we've come into a couple bumps in the road, but long term we're going to be just fine. But the truth is that, look, like many universities and public universities in particular, we're managing real challenges, including the demographic shifts, which essentially are enrollment numbers. Those have been declining now for almost the past decade, but in particular at Stockton for the past 6 years. Part of that is related to COVID, of course, but the other part of that is just the birth rates themselves in 2008 declined dramatically. And so the students that would have potentially found their way to Stockton, there are just fewer of them. And the competition has become pretty fierce. Of course, in addition to that, there are the rising costs of managing an institution, and the state funding hasn't really kept pace with the needs of higher education. I think it's

0: important to note that the last several decades, higher education institutions of higher education really focused on a growth model, and that made sense until the demographic changes that we saw on the horizon after the 2008 birth rate. Now institutions find themselves in a quandary that was, I think, exacerbated by COVID, because a number of high school students got lost in the mix during COVID and made the decision not to pursue any type of post-secondary higher education. They just became lost, quite frankly.
1: Yeah.
0: So
1: without COVID-19, I hear your objectivity and fairness regarding all aspects, birth rate, you know, and all that, very, very real. But see if this is a fair comment. Without COVID-19, from 2020 to the years thereafter that it hit us so hard here in America, I don't think we would be having this conversation.
0: It would certainly be different. There's no doubt about that, because everything has changed.
1: Yeah.
0: The impact of COVID-19 on students, the impact on our communities, the fact that individuals are struggling with issues that, again, have been exacerbated as it relates to academic preparedness, mental health issues, the desire to learn in different forms also exploded, from the desire to be in a classroom to the desire to be hybrid, work from home. I mean, we could talk about that for hours.
1: If President Joe, think this, you don't have to think it, you know it, you live and you breathe it. We'll take the final break. We'll have about 9 minutes uninterrupted when we come back. If this number is correct, if it's a $20 million structural imbalance, what's the secret sauce to work through that? And also, back on the positive note, the World Cup, and I really wish my good friend Governor Murphy would have been here to see through what he helped to make happen, because this World Cup is unbelievable, and Stockton has a really big role from a facility standpoint with the upcoming World Cup. Big deal. A lot to talk about with President Joe. President Joe Bertolino, Stockton University, continues right here on the Hurley in the Morning program.
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0: I don't want to say it's giving you sleepless nights and you can't sleep or eat anymore, but what do you do about that?
1: Well, it's at least $20 million, to be honest.
0: Yeah.
1: And it does give me some sleepless nights, but look, a couple of things. I think over the past 3 years, what we have done is kind of seeing the writing on the wall. We've actually managed to navigate our budget in a way where we've made appropriate cuts, appropriate investments. So for the last 3 years, we've been able to ensure that we didn't have to tap into our reserves to maintain a balanced budget. And last year, we actually had a modest surplus. So I'm really pleased about that. And over the last decade or so, the university did a great job in creating an investment account, a reserve, if you will, to the tune of over $100 million. And so that is money for a rainy day just in case. And unfortunately, we've reached that point where we're in the throes of a rainy day. There's certainly no secret sauce, Harry. What we need to do is as follows. First, I think it's really important for us to stay the course in terms of who we are and our identity and our mission. As shared with you earlier, there may be other places that are research institutions that have big shiny stuff, but I shared with you that, big enough to have impact, small enough to know people's names. So staying who we are, focusing on our mission becomes key. Secondly, we need to remain affordable. Remember the population we serve, first-generation college students, Pell-eligible students. So the focus in order to achieve that is first enrollment. Yes, there are a limited number of students that might be available, but that doesn't mean that you can't expand in other ways. So we've partnered with the high schools. We're going to have an announcement next week related to our relationship with four community colleges in the region. I'll just put the teaser out there, but it's going to be a very exciting announcement. We are expanding our opportunity to work with adults, reaching out to individuals to help them who had some college but never got their degree, to help them finish graduate programs. We are expanding those. We've created new academic programs, but graduate programs are growing. And even more important than the recruitment of new students is the retention of our current students.
0: There you go.
1: Essentially invest more in student success in a way that allows us to graduate 100 more students a year, just keeping our own students, really will have an enormous impact on our enrollment overall and on those financial numbers. And as you've already seen, the partnerships with AtlantiCare, the partnerships with the Atlantic County Technical School, the other partnerships that we are expanding with other organizations across the state, those continue to be significant. And then looking for new ways and different ways to generate revenue, conferences, events, other forms of relationships. We've had a banner year in fundraising, so philanthropy matters. It's about two things at the end of the day. I think it's about being smarter in terms of how we navigate our services and our finances. And I think it's okay to say that we're going to be smaller. We had had a goal of 10,000, and we almost achieved that goal, but that the landscape doesn't support that direction now.
0: What's a comfortable number that you believe you can achieve?
1: I think a comfortable number is going to be in the 8,000 range, quite frankly. Right now we're at 8,600, so between 8,000 and 9,000. But I do think that that's part of, as we go through our strategic plan, and as we look at the numbers and as we think about, you know, what

0: what students are going to be able to handle and what states are going to, what the state is going to be able to provide. We may find ourselves deciding strategically to be a smaller institution. I would rather be a smaller institution that is stronger and solid than a larger institution that always has to worry about securing the next class.
1: That's a great comment. In the lower levels of education, not at the college level, and myself as a former board member, I always saw the knee-jerk reaction to eliminate extra and co-curricular activities because, of course, thorough and efficient education items can't be touched. So you're forced to cut things you don't want to cut, things that are like the heart and soul of your institution of learning. I saw full-day kindergarten being cut to half-day, and then that was dramatic, and people arguing that learning didn't really take place, but we know that that's not true. It really, the difference between being a full-day kindergarten student and being a half-day kindergarten student, where then it mostly becomes taking a nap and, you know, and babysitting is disastrous. What is your philosophy? Because one of the things that Stockton is so incredibly well known for is success that you've had in athletics, basketball, volleyball, and rowing. I could go on and on. Your commitment to the extra and co-curricular and sporting activities is?
0: Well, let's make this clear. It's necessary. I mean, our students, we're at a time where students are experiencing a great deal of loneliness. And part of our responsibility is to ensure that our students learn to form healthy relationships. And in order for that to happen, you need to provide experiences beyond just the classroom learning. This is a holistic development of an individual.
1: Could not agree more. Joe, final minute. I want to at least get this in. Stockton has been selected to host a nation for the upcoming World Cup. How exciting is that?
0: We are very excited. It looks like it's going to be Haiti. And,

0: They will be arriving in a few weeks, and they will occupy our field and Big Blue, and it'll be a whirlwind of activity as we support FIFA 2026 at Stockton University. We are very excited, very proud, and I have to say that our community and our athletes are thrilled. So this is going to be another great opportunity for Stockton, because this will be the second summer in a row that we have hosted a FIFA team.
1: What a great hour to focus on everything Stockton University. Joe Bertolino, President and Chief Executive Officer, thanks. Let's do it whenever you want. I love the time we spend together.
0: Appreciate it, Harry. Thank you so much. Be well.
1: You do the same. Appreciate you right back. Jim Alamut, he's here. He's next. It is the Hurley in the Morning program. It's halftime. We'll be back in just a few minutes. Don't go away.

0: ever for America's commercial casinos with $78.6 billion in gambling revenue. That's a 9.1% increase from the year before. The association says Atlantic City's Borgata was among the top five in the country for gaming revenue. 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

0: it's exactly 12 hours. We're in the early 8 o'clock hour. It is the early 8 o'clock hour p.m. in China. So it's pretty much, well, the lights are on. It's nighttime as the president lands in China for what will be it's a pretty high-stake summit beginning tomorrow. Jim Malamut, he is our official exclusive mortgage expert for the Hurley in the Morning program and personally for the Harry Hurley family. Jim, great to visit with you. I know you and Greg and the entire Malamut mortgage team. You're just making mortgages great again, I know.
1: Thank you, Harry.
0: Yes.
1: That's the goal. Yeah. You know, unfortunately, I didn't get the trip, the invite to go to China, so I'm here with you today.
0: Yes.
1: But, you know, we're trying to make mortgages great again.
0: We're going to meet the Haiti delegation at Stockton.
1: I would love to do
0: yes,
1: that. That would actually be pretty cool.
0: Yeah.
1: So thanks for having me, as always.
0: Pleasure.
1: And, yeah, the real estate market is still rocking here in Atlantic County. You know, I was listening to Uncle Chuck yesterday talking about inventory. So I got a lot to talk about in an hour, and it always goes fast. But first things first. Everyone always asks me interest rates, where are interest rates? So let's go to interest rates, and then we can kind of go from there. So interest rates are on the rise a little bit recently with, you know, I heard yesterday Uncle Chuck's show, CPI, highest in 3 years, we're like 3.8%, not looking great. So, you know, interest rates are slightly on the rise in the last 10 days in the you know, come up to that. And right now we're about 6.5% still, you know, not terrible. But, you know, like I heard Chuck say, it feels like the 10-year bond isn't really controlling mortgage.

0: rates have kind of stabilized, and you know, I hope they come down more. But until this war ends and oil prices subside, I just don't see that happening. You know, I think rates are now back looking like they might do a rate hike instead of a rate cut, possibly.
1: I saw that's obviously not what I'm looking for.
0: No, none of us are.
1: And I have a personal stake in rates coming down, but that's another story for another day. Because I have a wager.
0: Right, Uncle Chuck, yeah.
1: Yes. And I'm on such a roll with him that I want to keep my bragging rights. But it will actually be a suspension of disbelief if rates are lowered in June, and it would give me great joy if that happens, because President Trump put Kevin Warsh on the Federal Reserve Board of Governors to lower interest rates.
0: I know.
1: Not to raise them.
0: I understand. And I think Kevin Warsh will do the right thing, because you can't really lower rates when you have inflation at 3.8% and possibly accelerating, you know, and that's the problem right now, is that it doesn't look like inflation is calming down. It's a shame if he could have gotten confirmed,
1: there was the controversy of Senator Tillis not even letting him come up for consideration. If he could have been confirmed prior to the Iran war first meeting, he definitely would have lowered interest rates. I know it.
0: Yeah, he would have tried. I mean, they still do a vote and everything.
1: Right.
0: But, you know, at end of the day.
1: But he's won, and you need seven more. So it would have been right there.
0: It would have been close. And I think, you know, they at this point, we're not going to see a rate cut anytime in the near future. But, you know, I do think there are, you know, ceilings on interest rates. I don't think we're going to see rates go up higher than, you know, maybe 6.75%, 7%, another 0.5%. But the hope is in the future that the war will get resolved. The Strait of Hormuz will open.
1: Hormuz
0: will open. And we will...
1: I like how you said it better.
0: Yeah, we'll have a nice flow of oil again, and we won't see almost $5 gas prices. And I think that will lead to a calming down of interest rates. But, you know, I was reading an article on CNBC. It's not just oil. You know, it's everywhere. Inflation is taking over in a lot of different aspects of our life right now. So, you know, that's creeping into housing, too. You know, we see it in housing. I think housing prices, especially in this area, in New Jersey, is hotter than almost everywhere else in the country still.
1: You know, by the way, you can't overstate. You go to the gas pump, and if you want to fill up, it's like $90 to $100.
0: If you own an SUV, it's even more probably. So it definitely is impacting people and their spending, and it's not great for the economy, obviously.
1: Because you know what that does? That's like, man, I want to go like take my wife or my husband or my boyfriend or girlfriend or my kids, whatever, to a nice dinner. But holy smokes, I just made a mortgage payment on filling up the tank.
0: And then your dinner's going to go up, because I've read tomato prices are up 40%. I mean, inflation is starting to get scary again.
1: Well, guess what? The most expensive fuel other than airplane fuel is diesel fuel, and that's what's trucking in all these items that we're buying.
0: Exactly. So it's all connected to oil end of the day. But, you know, like I said, inflation is not on the deceleration, is accelerating right now, and I can't see the Fed cutting as a result. So I'm gonna have to side with Uncle Chuck on this next one. But in the future, you know, I do think things will get resolved. You know, this thing won't last forever. These are always just blips on the radar. So I can't tell you when it's going to end. It might be September, it might be July, but at some point that will end, and things will calm down a little bit. In terms of housing, it's not really impacting housing so much. You know, people are still out there buying. You know, right now, Harry, this month of May, our office, we're doing 60 closings.
1: Wow.
0: 60. So, you know, that's not just me and my brother. That's our whole office.
1: But that was similar to the glory days.
0: We're talking COVID numbers now.
1: Yeah.
0: We're having a huge month this month. All of a sudden, you know, I would say this
1: Malibu
0: year.
1: Mortgage.
0: Yeah, this year it started out a little slow. I mean, we were always busy, but for our office, you know, globe, whatever, it was a little slower. And then it really picked up spring break. You know, the first week in April, all of a sudden, I went to Florida. And that's usually how it works. You go away, you go crazy. So I went to Florida. We were down with somebody else on spring break. So I worked the entire week more than I've worked probably in a long time. And I knew that leads to future activity. So now all of a sudden, May, we're having a record month, basically.
1: I mean, that's two a day.
0: Yeah, it's basically two a day. And again, it's not just me and my brother. We have a few other loan officers that work with us now, but we're doing about 60 loans between all of us. So again,

0: You know, I heard Uncle Chuck yesterday talking about inventory. I think he was probably talking about national inventory. I'm not here to come at him. I think locally, we do have still have an inventory issue. You know, in towns, in you know, especially Lynnwood and Northfield, I always kind of go back to them because those are towns I know. But I'm going to give you some stats, Harry.
1: Yeah.
0: You ready for these stats?
1: Ready.
0: So Lynnwood has 66 listed homes right now. 20 are pending. 23 are new construction. So out of the 66, 43 are pending or new construction. So that gives you really only about 20 homes for sale that are not pending or new construction.
1: Jim, on your show and on Joe Daly's show that we do monthly on real estate, I've been noticing and I've been mentioning, and I'm going to mention it to you now, but I know you know this, I'm seeing new construction at levels that I have not seen in years.
0: Because the demand's there.
1: If you go down Bargentown Road,
0: yep,
1: on the left-hand side, holy smokes, there is just a enormous area where I don't know exactly how many homes are going there, but it's a lot.
0: Sure.
1: And then you see in Summers
0: Point.
1: The
0: old Edmonds Farm.
1: Right, yep. Exactly. Summers Point off of Route 559.
0: Summers Point's
1: those
0: crazy.
1: Those townhomes.
0: Oh, yeah. Summers Point's going nuts right now. You go drive down Bay Avenue. I mean, you see all the development going on.
1: Yeah.
0: It's
1: I love Bay Avenue.
0: Yeah, it's great for the area, you know. So, all right, so Northfield.
1: Yeah.
0: Ready? Let's talk Northfield. Right now, if you go on Realtor.com, there's 40 listed homes. 19 are pending. 2 are condos and 2 are new construction. So, again, about 20 homes for sale in Northfield. About 20 homes for sale in Lynnwood. Now, you know, I did look up EHT and Galloway just to give you numbers, but I didn't get into the details as much. EHT, there's 347. Galloway, there's 219. Okay, so bigger towns, more homes. But I'm sure if I got more into it, you know, a lot of these homes have been sitting on there for a while. You know, there's just not a lot of inventory out in this area.
1: And some new construction.
0: Absolutely. And the new, anything that's priced right is going fast. You know, that's where the market is. The market is priced, you know, I wouldn't say it's shifted back to the sellers, you know, because we talk about that a lot. Where is it, buyer, seller, middle? You know, I don't want to say it's shifted back to the seller, but like, you know, I've said it's pretty in the middle lately, and I think it's still in the middle. It's not perfectly to the seller, but it's a slight edge to the seller again.
1: I also think, and we'll check Zillow during the break, if you don't mind, Jim.
0: Yep.
1: And we'll come back and report. I saw a house that's half the size of mine that just went for $450,000 in EHT. I think there's evidence that our property values are going up again.
0: Oh, yeah. They're definitely going up. They're
1: because
0: definitely
1: they
0: going
1: did,
0: up.
1: But they did go down for a little bit.
0: There was a, you know, the wintertime.
1: Yeah,
0: there
1: dip.
0: Was a little dip. But I think the market, again, it's been really strong
1: I'm
0: around
1: excited.
0: Here. We're lucky compared to a lot of the other rest of the country.
1: That's true. California and other areas.
0: Absolutely.
1: Oh, my gosh.
0: Florida, certain parts. I mean, there's certain parts of the country that do have inventory problems, like Uncle Chuck was mentioning yesterday. But here,
1: no,
0: not so much.
1: Exactly so. Right. Back in just a moment, Jim Malamut, the official, the exclusive mortgage expert for the Hurley in the Morning program for all of your mortgage needs, 609-646-5555. New office address, Jim?
0: 1001 New Road.
1: How do you
0: Northfield.
1: Like it?
0: It's great.
1: Yeah.
0: I love that. We're working on a sign right now. Hopefully one day you'll see a nice big money bag as you drive down New Road.
1: I love it.
0: But I have to wait till June 4th to go in front of the planning board in Northfield. But I'm excited for that. And I love being in Northfield. It's great.
1: Good stuff. Welcome. Welcome to our community.
0: Thank you. Appreciate it.
1: We are in Northfield, as Jim knows. Back in just a moment. Don't go away. And as always, don't try this at home. I am hoping for good news. I know hope is not a strategy, but I am hoping for good news when I go to Zillow. I think I just smell it. It's going to be a green arrow pointing up, not down, in red. Back in just a few.
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5: We are back. I don't think I properly... I was so excited about my news, I haven't properly conferred with my brother Malamut. Are you up?
6: For Zillow?
5: Yeah.
6: I can go up, sure.
5: No. Did you do yours?
6: No.
5: No, I checked the value of our property.
6: Yeah, but we didn't announce it yet.
5: No, we didn't announce it, but I'm not aware.
6: Am I up?
5: Yeah.
6: Oh, well, I am slightly up.
5: Okay.
6: I'm up about 0.1%, I would say.
5: Okay.
6: Not much of a change for me.
5: Have you noticed, now this could be just a coincidence, it seems like when the Ponderosa is going up that you're not, and when you're going up, we're not.
6: It's a volatile market over there sometimes for me, but...
5: I am here to report that our beloved Ponderosa is up 5.1% in the last 30 days. We are talking about multiple five-figure situation.
6: Sure. And I think if you were to sell your house right now, a lot of people would be in the same boat. You know, they'd be... pleasantly surprised with the number, but at the same time,
5: that's the biggest growth that I've seen in a while.
6: Yeah, I think you have to be realistic. Still, is the problem?
5: Yeah.
6: You know,
5: yeah.
6: Sellers that are pricing their houses for thinking, oh yeah, I'm going to get 50, 100,000 more than that, than you know what the market's saying. That's not happening. But houses priced right, there's comps there. Your house will sell very quickly. You know, and I'm seeing it in every town. The shore towns are still crazy. Ocean City,
5: would you say
6: Margate.
5: that is staged well, Mr. Malamut?
6: It looks nice, beautiful for the summer.
5: Woo-woo!
6: So,
5: I'm showing a photo off.
6: Yeah, no, the shore towns are on fire. Ventnor, you know, really picking up with new construction lately, Harry. You drive through Ventnor, you know, houses are being torn down. Ventnor is going to be the new Margate in the next 5-10 years. Now, it's not going to be there price-wise, but you're going to see more and more new construction happening.
5: By the way, I do want to congratulate you and Amy. Your home is beautiful.
6: Oh, well, thanks, Harry. Appreciate it.
5: Congratulations.
6: Thank you.
5: On all of it. And by the way, you mentioned Margate first and then Ventnor being the new Margate. During, I think, 2008, 2009, you could have purchased a very nice home in Margate for about $160,000. That property right now is worth $1 million.
6: Yeah, I mean, Margate's nuts right now.
5: There was an opportunity for people to go bonkers, and we just didn't know it or just didn't do it.
6: Sure.
5: These are things to consider. I mean, I know that a lot of us think about, you know, our own real estate holding as just the home that we live in, but... when no one was buying, President Trump was buying like crazy. I think that there are times where if we have both eyes wide open, there have been opportunities in our lifetime, multiple times, where people could have really done very, very well, Jim.
6: Sure, and again.
5: And you,

0: And you have.
1: I have. I've done some well with some purchases in my life. But, you know, end of the day, there's still opportunity. You know, we're, you know, in 2026. And I think the problem is when you're in it, it never feels like a great opportunity. It's like, oh, okay, this might work out. It might not. But over the last 15 years, if you bought anything in real estate, you've done pretty good. You know,
0: oh,
1: maybe
0: God,
1: 200-300% gain. So, you know, I do stress that real estate's a long-term investment. You know, if you're trying to do it short-term, there are a lot of risks.
0: Yeah.
1: And, but I think over the long-term, it's the best way to leverage your money. I just, you know, I'm now a famous writer, Harry. I don't know if you saw. I am now a writer for Shore Local, Shore News Local, as a contributor for the mortgage side, real estate side. So my first article was about, you know, pre-approvals and all that kind of stuff. But, you know, I think end of the day, that's I forget where I was even going with that, honestly. But
0: we were talking about how there's still opportunities.
1: There's still plenty of opportunities. And, you know, you have to be confident. It has to be a long-term thing. It has to be a long-term investment. You know, if you're looking for the short-term, you know, I have plenty of realtors who I know do flips, you know, property flipping.
0: Yeah.
1: And that's still hot, too. You know, I don't want to talk down about it, but that's more risky. You know, if you're looking, I'm talking primary residence. You know, I was talking to a realtor yesterday. The cost to rent is still about the same the cost to buy. You know, if you were looking in Atlantic City right now, because I'm doing a home buyer seminar this Saturday in Atlantic City, and we were going over a property, and he asked me what the payment would be, mortgage. It was about $2,300, $2,400 a month on like a, let's call it a $275,000 sale price, something like that. And, you know, the rent was about the same.
0: Correct.
1: And I think that's the whole thing. Like, you know, when people are still renting for what it costs to buy, why wouldn't you own it? And I think that's why it's still the American dream.
0: Tell me if you're with me on this, and I should put my money where my mouth is, but we did. Remember, we had the condo.
1: Sure.
0: I believe that Atlantic City is a great investment right now. And if you get waterfront property, there is a home that I think is really affordable that when I tell you it was jazzed up, that they had a vision that was going to be Airbnb. I don't know if that didn't materialize or if they've just changed course and now they're selling it. But this house is like the Nucky Johnson. I was going to say Nucky Thompson because of the show.
1: Sure.
0: The Nucky Johnson house. It's unbelievable. There, if you get a good deal on the water in Atlantic City, how could you miss, Jim?
1: Again, over the long term, I agree. In the short term, you know, I always want to keep it real, Harry.
0: In the short term,
1: the biggest concern I have, because I'm looking at it right now, is these North Jersey casinos. Yeah. You know, the whole North Jersey casino thing. You know, my only concern, I would call it my only concern, really.
0: And Jim, that's why I don't take that sign down.
1: Yeah, because that's my,
0: we can't forget,
1: my only concern. That's not just for Atlantic City. Don't, you know, I just want to make sure this is clear. This is for Egg Harbor Township, Linwood, Galway. My only concern for this area is North Jersey casinos popping its head up, and we closed three casinos.
0: Well, when we had four, you know, casinos closed, remember, we had the double bubble.
1: Exactly.
0: We were in a recession, and then that was like a double whammy because we had the highest home foreclosure rate. We had the highest unemployment rate. That was a depression, Jim.
1: That's what I'm saying. So to me, that's my only concern. Yeah. Otherwise, whether it's Atlantic City, EHT, Galway, you know, especially on the water, you're never going to lose. You know, it's a great investment. So I have no problem with that. Any town, I think Atlantic City, there's a lot of investment right now. You see, Brian Zubek, you know, Mark Collazo, people are spending some serious money. K-Hub, you know, they're doing all these different things to really prop up Atlantic City.
0: You know, and Jared Kushner's in Atlantic City too.
1: I know. So again, there's a lot going on, in terms of hopefully bringing families in. You know, that's really what it comes down to, Harry. You know, you need people to want to live there and families to want to be there. So we'll see. You know, I'm definitely a buyer overall in Atlantic City, like you said, but whether it's Atlantic City, Linwood, EHT, my only concern going forward is these casinos closing. So we'll see.
0: You touched on one. Maybe we can touch on it further after the bottom of the hour break, which we're about a minute past, and that is Ventnor. 30 years ago, I was watching Ventnor depreciate $5,000 a year, your home, like clockwork.
1: Right.
0: Boom, boom, boom. Ventnor has come back strong.
1: It's Ventnor and Summers Point, to me, are the two towns. Yeah. They're the next to Ocean City, they're the next to Margate, and those two towns are so expensive now that, you know, it's like, okay, let's live right next to it and have the same, very similar benefits. So they're on fire, and you know, they're becoming more, you know, Summers Point is becoming

0: more and more of a second hometown.
1: We'll talk about it on the other side of the break. We'll be right back. Jim Malamut for all of your mortgage needs. Malamut Mortgage at HMA Mortgage, 609-646-5555. One of the stories I'm going to share with you in just a few seconds is Dateline Ocean City. And that's another place I could kick myself because I went to my siblings. I said, let's buy something in Ocean City. Oh, my gosh. The appreciation has been unbelievable. Much more with Jim Malamut after this.
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1: 32 minutes past the hour with Jim. I'm Harry. I have three stories that you can follow on the WPG Talk Radio 95.5 app. Nasty campaign failed. Ocean City Mayor Jay Gillian wins an unprecedented record fifth term. I don't know anyone. The greats, Bergman, Kreischer, never could win the fifth. Atlanta County Sheriff's latest arrest. The story's going bananas. It's going supernova viral. This Margate seafood entree is near perfection. It's all on the app.
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5: We've reached the one and only unsettled weather day of the week. Best chance of rain will actually come this evening, and there could be some thunderstorms involved, which raises the risk of outdoor plans needing to be rescheduled later on. A mix of clouds and sun today. I can't rule out a stray shower at some point. It'll be breezy and warm. High temperature 73 degrees. Scattered showers and thunderstorms are likely tonight with a low of 57. And then showers wrap up early tomorrow morning. Then we'll see partial clearing. A little bit cooler tomorrow, high 67. Partly sunny and 68 Friday. I'm Chief Meteorologist Dan Zarrow on WPG Talk Radio 95.5.

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2: Back to Jim Malamut in just a moment. And when I say just a moment, I mean just a few seconds. It's 39 minutes past the hour. This portion of the Hurley in the Morning program is also brought to us by AtlantiCare. We mentioned them at length in the last hour with Joe Bertolino, the president of Stockton University, because this incredible collaboration with AtlantiCare and the College of Community Health with Stockton University is going to be absolutely amazing. And did you know that AtlantiCare offers monthly health lectures? We try to tell you all the different ones that are coming up. For example, this Monday, that's May 18th from 6 to 7 p.m., a virtual discussion with board-certified neurologist Dr. Dwayne Brown, who has advanced fellowship training in headache and facial pain. He'll cover migraines, what's called cluster headaches, tension headaches, and today's treatment options. To register, just email. You don't have to call. You can just email that you're going to be a part of it. Let them know. And I'm going to spell it because it's not memorable, but this is, to be accurate, to get through, you need to type MEIANNACE. MEIANNACE at AtlanticCare.org. Jim, a lot going on, my friend.
6: Harry, so have bad news, I would say, on the inflation front. PPI came out 10 minutes ago and not great, so I'm just going to read out the numbers. April PPI

0: Inflation surges to 6%, well above expectations of 4.9%, highest level since January of 23. Core PPI inflation rose to 5.2%, and wholesale prices surged 1.4% just in the month of April.
1: So if we said, and just acknowledged, it's not good news, but if we said, because the word transient, I think, was dishonestly used in the past, so I don't want to be accused, hey, you're saying the same thing. But I really believe this is basically entirely, and maybe not entirely, but nearly entirely Iran war driven.
0: I hope so, Harry. As you know, that's the hope.
1: If that settles down and is resolved, then energy prices come back down. Because when you're talking like yesterday we did with CPI, well, of course stuff's going to be up. The cost of a gallon of gasoline is like $5 a gallon almost. So that's going to raise costs and inflation right there, energy.
0: Exactly. Just unfortunately, it's going up quicker than expected. And that's why...
1: By the way, that's a lot. Usually, you and I do this every single month. And then on Tuesdays, we have the opportunity to typically do CPI with Chuck, PPI with Jim. And it's always moving like...
0: 0.5, 0.6. Yeah. This is a big one. It was expected to be 0.5%, and it came in at 1.4%. So much higher than expected.
1: Yeah.
0: So, to kind of circle back to the beginning of the show, I don't see rates going down anytime soon. These reports are not good, higher than the market was anticipating. So you'll see rates probably go up a little bit again today. In the near future, until this Iran war thing kind of ends and we get oil prices down, I think we're, in a range here of mid sixes for interest rates. So
1: now when you tick up a little bit, is a little increase a big deal where would qualify, but now they don't?
0: Harry, it's not a big deal, but if you were talking to one of my borrowers, you would think I was taking one of their children away. Okay, you would think that I'm asking for some blood or something, but let's just look at some numbers real fast to compare, right? So let's just use a $400,000 loan at 6.5%. Your principal and interest is 2514.65, and if I raise it up 1/8, it goes up from 2515 to 2547. So you go up $32, something like that. Not the end of the world, but over 30 years, $32 a month does add up. Right. So, everybody wants to spend as least as they can in interest, and nobody likes when interest rates are going up, especially me. But that's what we're going to have to deal with today at HMA Mortgage. So, if you're buying a house, I wouldn't have this stop you because you can always refinance. Rates are temporary, as our fake billboard said, rates are temporary. Wu-Tang is forever. So you can always refinance your interest rate. I wouldn't stop that from buying a house if you can afford it. Now, affordability is a whole nother problem, Harry. People are definitely having problems affording houses around here. The average person that calls me daily looks for something for $300,000 or less, and there's no properties out there. So that's my daily, what I deal with is that, everyone that calls wants houses for $350 or less.
1: Come on.
0: And then as soon as one comes out there, you have 45 people wanting to buy that house.
1: Hey, Jim, so, I can tell you the story of a 3-bedroom rancher in Egg Harbor Township in an older section of town, but a very nice section of town. We'll call it Skullville section of EHT. They just got $450,000.
0: Yeah. So,
1: it's not easy out there right now.
0: It is not. If you're a first-time home buyer, don't give up. Keep staying with your realtor. Keep looking at homes. And put in, it all depends on your offer, Harry. Not every offer is the same because we've talked about the grant programs. We talk about FHA versus conventional. There's different reasons why a seller is going to take an offer. If you're getting a grant program, you're at the bottom of the totem pole compared to somebody who's doing a cash offer. Cash offer is always number one. Mm. If you have a mortgage, you're not going to be as looked at as highly as a cash offer.
1: And if you're the individual that has an FHA mortgage, where maybe they say, hey, you got to fix the roof. Hey, you got to fix the front steps. People will avoid your offer because they don't need that.
0: They will avoid FHA if you're getting looked at compared to conventional. But in reality, FHA is not so bad. I mean, they do look at certain things.
1: I did it twice.
0: Yeah, they look at certain things more closely, like chipping paint, handrails.
1: Yeah.
0: But end the of the roof, day, anything. The conventional looks at the roof too. Don't get me wrong. If the roof's falling off on conventional, they're going to call for a repair there too.

0: But it really is like the minor chipping paint, because even my house, Harry, I live in the beautiful house, right? I'm sure you know.
1: Yeah, it's a mansion.
0: I have chipping paint, right? So if somebody wanted to buy my house,
1: you saw how I slipped that in, right?
0: Yeah. If someone wanted to buy my house right now at FHA,
1: yeah,
0: I would probably have to go, paint some stuff.
1: Yeah.
0: Okay. And that's just FHA's rules. Conventional probably wouldn't care. So that's the biggest difference, is minor stuff like that. but I do want to talk about condos again.
1: And you're going to talk about condos after the break.
0: That's what I said, because that's the
1: big. That's what you meant, right?
0: That's why I wanted to sneak that in, because I knew you were coming with me.
1: Yeah.
0: Condos have huge changes, and I really, when we come back, I want your listeners to pay attention, because I talked about it last time, but I really don't think people are ready for the changes that are coming.
1: I can't wait. So. I love my conversations with you and with Joe Daly about condominiums. Love it. Love it so much. Every little idiosyncrasy. 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

0: approved. And I do want the public to know about it because I don't think, you know, it's out there. I don't think realtors are discussing it enough. And, you know, HOA boards really need to be aware of it. So starting in August, mortgage companies are now going to require what's called a full condo review. Now, to kind of back up a little bit, currently, when we approve a condo, we send a condo questionnaire to each HOA, and they have to fill out the questions. We had two different questionnaires. We had what's called a full review and a limited review. So the full review, you had to answer all the questions. You had to have enough money going into reserves. And that was a huge one where it made a lot of condos not eligible. You know, had to have 10% of your budget going into reserves or a reserve, you had to do like a whole study to make sure you had enough reserves. Okay, so it was one of those two options. And most condos don't put 10% into their reserves, okay? I would say probably less than 25% if I had to guess without looking at it closely. Now, we were able to get around that if the borrower put more down. So if you had a borrower put 10% down as a primary residence or 25% down on an investment property, they could now do what's called a limited review. On the limited review, we were not asking about reserves. Okay, a lot of the questions on the full review did not show up on the limited review. So now that limited review is going away entirely. Okay, there will be no more limited review starting August 2nd. So every condo will have to be putting 10% into reserves, which again, if I had to guess, I'm going to say less than 25% do right now. Okay, and again, I might be wrong on that number. Don't quote me on that. But I would guess 25% maybe put 10% in right now. Now, starting in January, that number is going up from 10% to 15%. So you're going to have condos that were not putting 10% in before, now needing to put in 15% to qualify for a Fannie Mae, Freddie Mac conventional mortgage.
1: Wow.
0: Okay, so it's a huge change for these HOAs.
1: That's going to knock people out of consideration.
0: It's going to, I mean, what it's going to do.
1: And it's going to hurt people that are in their condo.
0: It's going to raise HOA fees. I can promise you that. You know, there's kind of, again, the condos that are doing the right thing already have reserves being put in there, even at 10% are now going to need to put 15%. So their HOA fees have to go up, Harry.
1: So I agree. And I know what you're saying, and we lived it, and I'm not complaining because it's a very nice place that we used to own a condominium, but forever, almost the whole time that we owned it, there was a 13th month and a 14th month,
0: sure,
1: and a 15th
0: added assessments
1: month and a 16th month. But good things, though. Redid the hallways.
0: Right. Improvements.
1: Fixed the swimming pool. Pointed the bricks. Did some roof work. I mean, so I'm an operations guy, and I'm a realist. So I know that you've got to reinvest and keep your property nice to keep property values up. And so I understand that. But there are a lot of people, if that is their primary residence, they don't necessarily have the reserve to be told, hey, guess what? You got, and as you know, some places will tell you it's just an extra month and then maybe a second extra month or even a third. But some will tell you, and it's happened in Atlantic City, you owe $5,000, you owe $10,000 by this date.
0: Sure. And they'll try to work with you and spread it out and all that kind of stuff. But it can get ugly. And,
1: yeah,
0: and these are things, you know, and again, I always try to be honest. It's the risks you have associated with owning a condo versus a house. It's more risky.
1: Yeah. Let me bring something up because I think some might think Jim Malamut is adverse to condominiums, but you're not.
0: I'm not adverse.
1: But you're very honest and objective about the differences.
0: I just like to make people know that's why your interest rate's higher when you get a condominium. There are more risks because you have to make sure your neighbor's paying their HOA fees. You know, one of the questions on the questionnaire is how many people are behind on their dues. You know, if too many people are behind, your condo's not eligible.
1: Correct.
0: So these are things that, you know, before I could get around it by doing a limited review, now I'm not going to be able to in 3 months starting August 2nd, I believe. So every condo
1: In a way that if you're looking to get a condo, get it quick?
0: Or sell it quick. You know, if you're looking to get out of your condo, I would look to buy, you know, sell it in the next few months before it's time. The HOA fees start going up on everybody and the prices maybe come down and you can't even sell it through a Fannie Mae or Freddie Mac loan.
1: Jim, I have such a good time with you that I cannot believe that dreaded music is playing right now.
0: It is.
1: Closing comment.
0: For the condos, even though they might have some short-term pain, if you're an investor, I have friends who are looking for this kind of stuff because they're looking for these, you know, decreases to jump in, be a shark. You know, they look at it long-term. And if you listen to my show, I'm a long-term investor. I'm not looking short-term.
1: One person's pain is another person's gain.
0: Exactly. So real estate will be, over the long-term, even these condo prices will still go up. But in the short-term, we might have some pain.
1: He is our exclusive expert in the mortgage realm. Jim Malamut, HMA Mortgage, Malamut Mortgage, 609-646-5555. See you next month.
2: He got the red carpet treatment. I'm Dave Anthony, Fox News. President Trump arrived in China a short time ago to a lot of fanfare as he came down Air Force One to start a trip that will include talks with China's leader Xi Jinping. That's children chanting welcome, waving American and Chinese flags as the president walked by Fox's Aisha Hosni's in Beijing.
3: He wants trade to be the top agenda. He wants trade to be covered by the press. He wants that to be the focus of this trip with Xi. I'm sure Xi feels the exact same way. He doesn't want this to be about Iran, although Iran is going to come up. He said he's going to have a very long talk with Xi about Iran because Xi and China get a lot of their oil from Iran. The majority of oil that Iran exports goes directly to China. So the Strait of Hormuz reopening is very important for the Chinese.
2: A U.S. military blockade continues around Iran's ports, and the conflict has led to a spike in oil and gas prices. And we just got another inflation update, this one at the wholesale level.
4: 6%. The expectation was 4.9. They came in at 6%. We haven't seen that level of producer price headline inflation since December of 2022.
2: Fox Business Network. Cheryl Cassoni. Now, the president has suggested he'd be open to allowing Chinese car companies to come to the U.S., build factories, and manufacture vehicles here with American workers. But Republican Senator Bernie Moreno opposes that with legislation that has Democrat support to prevent it. He just told Fox.
5: So if they came into the U.S., they would wipe out our automakers, completely devastate our steel industry, our rubber industry, our electronics industry.
2: And Moreno claims Chinese cars would also be rolling surveillance machines. One of the passengers on that cruise ship with the Hantavirus outbreak that killed three is critically ill in a French hospital, now said to be breathing through an artificial lung. 18 Americans taken off the ship remain in quarantine in Nebraska and Georgia. 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
8: Good morning. 60 degrees, strong winds, periods of sun and clouds today. I'm Christina Lang with everything you need to know. Johnson & Johnson donated $100,000 to the Stockton University Foundation to support nursing scholarships, student housing assistance, and food insecurity programs. School officials and students said the funding will help students succeed academically by providing financial stability and essential resources. The Bridgeton Public School District agreed to pay $2.5 million to settle a lawsuit alleging it failed to protect a student from sexual abuse by a teacher in the 1980s. The lawsuit filed in 2021 claimed a teacher identified as J.Y. abused a student while teaching between 1982 and 86, and that the district did not properly respond to warning signs. The district denied the allegations, but agreed to the settlement in May of 25. The Casino Reinvestment Development Authority will hear the case later this month of the Gold

0: Goldfish Beach Bar in Atlantic City. The bar previously operated as the Chelsea Beach Bar and the Coco Rico Beach Bar. It was the subject for years of noise and quality of life complaints from its neighbors at the Ocean Club condos. And owners and city reached a compromise to move the bar to Bellevue Avenue. A hearing on the site plan and variances is set for May 21st. 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
1: John Walters is

0: The one and only unsettled weather day of the week. Best chance of rain will actually come this evening, and there could be some thunderstorms involved, which raises the risk of outdoor plans needing to be rescheduled later on. A mix of clouds and sun today. I can't rule out a stray shower at some point. It'll be breezy and warm. High temperature 73 degrees. Scattered showers and thunderstorms are likely tonight with a low of 57. And then showers wrap up early tomorrow morning. Then we'll see partial clearing. A little bit cooler tomorrow, high 67. Partly sunny and 68 Friday. I'm Chief Meteorologist Dan Zarrow on WPG Talk Radio 95.5.
1: From Harry Hurley Way and the World's Playground to the Broadcast Pioneers of Philadelphia Hall of Fame, you're about to find out why Harry Hurley has been named to the Talkers Magazine list of the 100 most important talk show hosts in the nation. 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
2: I thank you very much. I thank Jim Malamut very much. And just like I'm the amazing Kreskin, although I'm not, but I will say this, though. Kirk Conover nicknamed me. I don't know if John Walters knows this.
3: No.
2: Kirk Conover years ago nicknamed me Pocket Kreskin because I make predictions that have a, you know, large propensity to come true. So he nicknamed me Pocket Kreskin. And on air, I said, Kirk, I said, oh, you have no idea. I love that. I said, but Kreskin, God rest his soul, was my good friend, not fake friend, a real friend. I said, I have to call Kreskin. Not only did Kreskin allow me to use Pocket Kreskin, he said, use it and use it well.
3: So, oh my God.
2: Yes, I have the sanction of the amazing Kreskin to be Pocket Kreskin. Let me share with everyone before we brag about John.
3: I like that.
2: Yes, that the program that you are about to listen to and all the material that John has put together, and he does. I always compliment John. He does a great job with show prep. The material has not been reviewed, approved, or issued by HUD, FHA, or any government agency. The company is not affiliated with or acting on behalf of or at the direction of HUD, FHA, or any other government agency. John Walters, NMLS number, ID number 91144, is a reverse mortgage consultant at Longbridge Financial, LLC. As of the date of today's program, John is licensed in Delaware, Florida, New Jersey, the Commonwealth of Pennsylvania. His branch address is 1501 Pleasure Avenue in Ocean City, New Jersey, 08226. Branch NMLS number 2484170, and John's office phone number is 609-231-4924. Now, that number you can call and bring you on air, and you can have an on-air consult with John. John, I welcome you to your program.
3: Thanks very much. And when they call in, they don't have to give their name.
2: No.
3: Or, you know, they can
2: exactly
3: give basic information, and usually if we get into the numbers, it's usually off air. But if they just have a question that...
2: I look at it a good way to, you could begin the conversation with you, John, and then it will definitely take you off air to do what you have to do.
3: Right, exactly.
2: But do call in. There's no question is a silly question or a bad question. It absolutely is just a really great opportunity on the second or fourth Wednesday of every month in the 9 o'clock hour. And we do have calls for John right now, so let's go to it.
3: Okay, here.
2: Welcome. You're on the air with John. Caller?
4: Hey, hello. Good morning.
2: Yeah.
4: Hello, Harry.
2: Hey.
4: A long-time listener, first-time caller.
2: Well, thank you.
4: To your show.
2: Thank you.
4: If I may, I'd like to try to quickly explain my current situation. I have current dealings with John Walters. I'm a recently divorced senior citizen, and
2: hey, do me a favor. Get closer to the handset because you faded away.
4: Sure.
2: There you go. Perfect.
4: I had all kinds of scenarios in this divorce decree that I've got to sell my home and split the proceeds. I wasn't sure how to finance a new home, and it dawned on me after listening to the show to call John, whom I've heard many times on your program. So anyway, I called John a few weeks ago, and he has taken the time to clearly explain to me the different types of mortgages available to me, ranging from reverse to conventional to HEAs, and has explained the pluses and minuses of each. Right now, he's in the process of making recommendations specific to my needs. Harry, I think anybody, frankly, who's a competent financial or mortgage advisor could crunch numbers and come up with something similar. I've never met John, but what stands out to me is his empathy and his total caring for me, and my guess is for all his clients. He's relayed to me some of his own personal experiences and put me more at ease during this difficult time, especially as I was agonizing whether to try to stay in my home or start fresh elsewhere. He provided me with great insights as to weighing the emotional ties of staying in my home versus the logical advantages of leaving. I just wanted to call and say that anybody out there who's in need of financial information relative to a mortgage, in my opinion, you can't do better than John.
2: Wow. What a great call.
3: Jim, thank you very much about that.
4: Thank you. You're very welcome. And John, by the way, I spoke to my ex-wife. At present, we have a strained but cordial relationship, and she's basically in the same boat I am. So I recommended that she contact you and pick your brain a little bit, and I think she may do so. And if so, I'm hoping that we'd qualify for the family discount. So,
2: John, you're like Switzerland.
3: Like
2: everybody
3: Switzerland.
2: Loves you. I love that, Jim.
4: So thank you very much.
2: Hey, Jim, what I so appreciate about you taking the time to call in, well, number one, thank you for being a longtime listener. Thank you for being a first-time caller today. And thank you for validating that what I say about John, anybody that knows me, we've been doing this 35 years. So people pick up on if you're a fake and a phony in 5 minutes. So that I am not. You know, people can say what they will, but they can't say that and be telling the truth. What I've said about John for all these years, you now know, Jim, it's true.
4: It's absolutely true, and I can't thank both of you enough. So that's all I have. So get on with your program. Have a great day, and thank you, John, again.
3: Thanks again, Jim.
2: You're awesome, Jim. Thank you.
3: Thank you very much.
2: See ya.
4: Have a great day.
2: Yep.
4: Bye.
2: That's the kind of people that listen to our program, John, right there.
3: Yeah. And I think we should pick up off of this.
2: I do too. Very heartwarming. What a beautiful testimonial that was.
3: Yes. And as a matter of fact, first time Jim called me, I was down in Florida. And he said, wait till you get back, you know. And we had this unique, as far as conversation, and, you know, we let the stars line up and then we got together. But I wanted to pick up on something because the show's called All About Reverse Mortgages. Mm-hmm. And as you know, over the course of 20 years, I've worked in the mortgage, as far as the mortgage end, the banking end, and understanding forward and reverse mortgages. But my real love is for home equity. And what I mean by that is that people, you know, established, they build home equity over a long period of time.

0: but they never give it a thought of how to use it. And that's where I'd like to come into play and say to somebody, like in Jim's situation, the conversation was, here's my situation. How should I look at it?
1: Yeah.
0: And
1: you know what I was most impressed about was, it reminded me of like the miracle on 34th Street when Macy's is saying, hey, we don't have that, but Gimbel's does, because you not only offered him what a reverse mortgage could do, you talked to him about HEI, you talked to him about other forward, you know, financial right. instruments that are available and things like that. You didn't just pitch him what you do.
0: Right.
1: You gave him an entire picture of options. And I would be so curious, like in Jim's case, is like his number one goal to stay in his home. But he also has to set us, this is another area where the reverse mortgage is so incredible, John, because in a divorce like this, he could settle with his soon-to-be former spouse, or if it is a former spouse now, and stay in his home.
0: Right.
1: And not have any payment.
0: Right. And that was a big part of our conversation.
1: Yeah.
0: The conversation was basically beginning a new life, so to speak, after being married for a long period of time, and both of them going in, you know, either similar directions or different directions. But how do I, with the assets that we have available, how can I get the best bang for my buck? What is it that I'm looking for? Am I relocating? Am I staying in the same area? What can I afford? What can I afford? So it actually makes it, this is a scenario that I love, because I like to relate this situation. I always put myself in the place of, let's say, Jim, and say, okay, with my background, how would I go about in looking at this and trying to get to the end zone, so to speak? And what I realized was, ask the same questions. Should I use a forward mortgage? Should I use a reverse mortgage? Is present different pictures. And now what happens is people will zero in what will work for them.
1: Yeah, I personally don't know why anybody would want to do a forward mortgage, because you're then welcoming a payment that you don't need to have.
0: Especially because we are an age-based loan.
1: Yep.
0: You've got to be 62
1: yep.
0: years of age. You're not in the accumulation phase.
1: You're in the distribution phase.
0: Correct.
1: John, first break. Please keep your thoughts, and we'll come right back to you after this. This portion of the Hurley in the Morning program is also brought to us in part by Atlanticare. Atlanticare is the official exclusive hospital for the Hurley in the Morning program, and I'm both pleased and proud to announce that they are the hospital of choice personally for the Harry Hurley family. And if you haven't heard the news, don't miss Atlanticare's biggest night of the year, the Celestial Soiree, their 65th annual Century Club Gala. Wow. Join them Saturday, May 16th, right around the corner. That would be not this Saturday. In fact, it is this Saturday. I'm shocked. It's the middle of the month already. It's this Saturday at Borgata Hotel, Casino, and Spa. There'll be great food, live entertainment, and dancing, all supporting Atlanticare's mission to deliver exceptional care to our community. 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Back with John in just a little bit.
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0: to pose any question that you have about what a reverse mortgage really is off air, 609-231-4924. You can call, you can text. When you want to speak to John when he is on air, like right now, 609-407-1450. And John is offering his valued listeners today the opportunity to get a free copy of Dan Holquist's book, Understanding Reverse, to you. And all you have to do is send John a text message or call him at 609-231-4924. It's a very helpful book, isn't it, John?
1: It's an excellent book, and I just want to preface that by saying, if they text me, just give me your name and your address, and I'll send it out to you. You don't even have to talk to me. But if you would like to, feel free to do that. But Dan Holquist, probably one of the most educated people in the reverse mortgage industry, went to Penn State. I worked with him for a number of years. Simplifies what reverse mortgages are, and has one called as Harry just mentioned about understanding reverse mortgages. Another one on learning about reverse mortgages. I forget the exact title, but there is two that I'm offering. Something new, Harry, I have coming through. I have a 16-page flipbook that I will be able to send out by email. I'm finishing up on the with marketing, but I'll have that probably next week, and I'll be offering that as well. So, education.
0: John, you always come up with, like, hey, Harry, I have a question for you.
1: Yeah.
0: I have a question for you.
1: Sure.
0: Are you, even with all of your experience in the forward world and all of your experience for many, many years, almost two decades in the reverse world, are you even surprised at how incredibly helpful and versatile a reverse mortgage can be?
1: I, you and I were just talking off air, and I get more excited every day because what I realize is how much I don't know. So the more I'm gathering knowledge, I'm still not confident because I think of how much this program can offer and how it can solve so many different problems in different ways.
0: You've used an expression, and it's not curt or you know, crude or rude or anything like that. You could be property rich, cash poor.
1: And
0: you know, John, some people, because they don't have the knowledge of a way out of that, live like that. And some have even lost their homes like that. And that just shouldn't be.
1: No, absolutely not. You can't believe the number of people that lose their home to foreclosure for taxes or insurance, HOA or whatever it might be. And yet they have enough equity in that property that I could probably qualify them for a reverse mortgage where they can use some assets and live in the home. And they don't have to make a payment. And now, again, that's not every situation because every situation's different. Home value plays a part. Yeah. How much debt that you have, revolving installment. But that's what I work through. And I enjoy those challenges. And when that works, it is so satisfying to allow people to remain in their homes.
0: Is that usually, there can be many needs, but people wanting to stay in their home has to be one of the biggest needs this program serves.
1: Well, correct. And along with that, and you were talking a little bit earlier, let's take a look at what's happening right now. We talk about inflation. We talk about the cost of living today has jumped dramatically in a sense, Harry, for the person that's on a fixed income.
0: Yep.
1: Okay.
0: Inflation is biting.
1: Okay. But where the reverse mortgage can come in, if you want to use it as a buffer asset, by having that line of credit on the side to offset when the market, let's say, takes a dip like this, and you are able to fill that in until things get back on track again. So that is the great thing about this program. One of the things I wanted to talk about, Harry, you had mentioned a little bit earlier, was about condos. We have the same situation in the reverse world in the sense that condos are more difficult to qualify people, just like the forward world. And

0: we were just talking about it off air, is that this is something that has happened over the last couple of years because of the building that collapsed in Florida.
1: Yep.
0: But this is happening nationwide, and homeowner associations are, you know, at a quandary right now because they go up, whatever they go up, 5%, 10%, it makes it more difficult.
1: I mean, when you think about it, because of what happened in Florida, and it's weird, I've written about it so many times that I'm surprised I can't remember the name of the property that collapsed. But because of that, and especially these beachfront condos, John, these condo associations, they've had to bring in structural engineers. They have to have inspections done.
0: Correct.
1: They're doing things they never did before. The balconies.
0: Right.
1: We had a local example that we've written about voluminously with respect to Ocean Club with the balconies. But, of course, they had to do what they did because if there is a degradation of the, you know, the safety aspect of your balcony, you can't have people going out there. So they had a massive project that they had to do with that. But if you get hit as a condo owner, if you get hit with homeowners' assessments.
0: Special assessments.
1: Yeah, there's people that they can't afford that.
0: And Jim was just mentioning it on the prior show about the increases that are going to happen. Well, as we all know, if we are a homeowner or a condo owner, we're all saying, okay, what's our increases? What's our cost of living? What, you know, so we're always trying to estimate because what's the impact going to be on our pocket?
1: Exactly.
0: Okay. And now if you're talking hundreds, if not thousands of dollars that's going to occur, do you have those assets put into a separate account to take care of it? That's all.
1: Yeah.
0: It's not a question being good or bad. The question is, this is the world that we live in today.
1: Right. And many people don't have a maintenance account waiting for, you know, the building to need a new roof or the swimming pool to be repaired or balconies to be reinforced or bricks to be pointed. I'm bringing up things I'm very well familiar about because we had a condo. And all these things happened. Now, I always looked at it as though, you know, we're improving the value of our property.
0: Right.
1: So, you know, I never complained. But when you get told you have a 13th month, a 14th month, a 15th month, a 16th month even.
0: Right.
1: You know, that is very challenging for many people.
0: Right. Exactly. And, you know, it's the... The shame of it is, I shouldn't say, it's the time that we live in. Our world moves so quickly, and what happens is when something happens, the world knows about it. So if we take the condo situation, that thing, once it started, it just started the mushroom. And now what it is, we have to let it play out until it stabilizes like everything else.
1: John, we are going to take a break, and I hesitate almost, I can't believe, this is the halftime break.
0: Wow.
1: Already. Just like that. We'll be right back again to reach John. If you have any questions about what a reverse mortgage really is, 609-231-4924, 609-231-4924. Back with John. It's 32 minutes past the hour. Back with John in just a little bit.
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0: A proposal usually comes. I usually get a call, email, whatever it may be, to discuss their situation. And my goal, Harry, is to be able to take their situation, and I call it the five core reverse mortgage strategies. I try to say, how many of the key strategies, and we'll talk about them in a minute, can I accomplish with this particular person? So let me give you an example. I worked with a person this week, and if I can hear it, I have it right here. I had a scenario, I want you to think about this for Harry for a moment, of a borrower that spoke with me who had a home value of $400,000. And she said, I have several things that I'm concerned about. I'm 72 years of age, and what I'm concerned about is the following. One, I want to be able to remain in my home, and I want to feel that I can be comfortable in my home and be able to pay all my bills. And so part of our discussion happened to be is, okay, do you have any mortgages or do you need to pay off anything? And she says, I have a mortgage of about $20,000 remaining. And I said, how much is your principal and interest on that? And it was $1,200. So if we pay off the $20,000, a mortgage that she's had in place going back 20 or 30 years, she's going to be able to save $1,200 a month. Now, that's just using one strategy, which is getting rid of debt. The second thing she wanted to do, and we talked about what's called a LESA, L-E-S-A, life expectancy set aside, was she became familiar with this particular component where we pay the taxes, the insurance, flood insurance on the property. And she loved this idea because she doesn't need to worry about it again. So getting rid of the taxes, the insurance, the homeowners, and the flood is a big, big, unbelievable deal. And as a matter of fact, in her case, was about $642. So now what we did, we got rid of the debt. We saved $1,200 there. Wow. We're doing a LESA with the proceeds from a reverse mortgage. She's not going to be able to make $642 payments. Well, she is making them, but we're going to be able to transfer it using the funds from the reverse mortgage. And so...
1: it's very nice of LESA.
0: Yes. The LESA, which is a voluntary LESA, sometimes it's mandated that you have to do it. But I was thinking about this particular loan and, you know, I looked at it. What's it going to do? One, it's going to supplement income, which is going to increase her income dramatically and make her very comfortable. Second of all, with this reverse mortgage, we're able to establish a line of credit as well. So now she's got a buffer for emergencies, which is key. The third, how about this one? The third, as far as using a reverse mortgage and a reverse mortgage strategy, is paying off debt. So we have to pay off the mortgage because it's in a lien position. And fourth, she has an IRA of about $150,000 that she didn't want to touch. And by doing this, she doesn't have to touch that investment. Otherwise, she will be in a situation where she had to. And finally, it gives her a place to age in place. I can tell by that look, Harry, and the way you're lifting that sheet there, that you are probably going to begin something.
1: Well, we have to go to our final break.
0: Okay.
1: And we will be right back. Much more with John Walters, all about reverse mortgages. And a reminder to reach John off air, very simple to do. Call or text John at 609-231-4924. 609-231-4924. It's so simple to get the process started with John. He will make it as effortless as he can. If there's ever anything that you're dealing with along the way when you're working with John, just tell him. And he's a teacher, you know, for 35 years, John, right?
0: That's correct.
1: I mean, the man's a teacher. So, he'll help you every step of the way of this process. This portion of the Hurley in the Morning program is also brought to us in part by Cape Resorts, and one of their great properties in Cape May, the Virginia, is tucked away on Jackson Street. The standard

0: for boutique luxury in Cape May. We absolutely love it. And I'm very preferential to the cottages as well. I love the hotel and I love being there. I love actually staying in both, but we've stayed in all the cottages. You're right there. It's right across the street. You know, you have all the advantages of being at the Virginia, you know, the different specials and things that they do. And if you're going to dine at the on-premises restaurant, which is the Ebbett Room, one of the finest restaurants in America, it's right there. If you're staying at the Virginia, it's right in the building. If you're in one of the cottages, you're just right across the street. And you're half a block or so away from the beautiful beach and Atlantic Ocean. They do a great job. You'll love it. The Virginia's on-site restaurant, the Ebbett Room, features elevated, fine, farm, fresh dining. 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Back with John right after this.
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6: Thanks, Harry. We were just talking about home equity agreements in reference how they're similar to reverse mortgages in the sense that you don't need to make a payment, but after that the rules basically change. But with home equity loans, no matter which one is the best fit for you, is that it's basically doing the same thing. They're taking the equity in your property and saying to you, you can qualify for a certain amount of this money. That's basically what would be the same with them all. After that, the rules change because each mortgage, or I should say loan that's involved with doing this could be different. So again, it comes down to, and the question that you're asking is, you know, how do you determine this? And the way that I determine it is when I'm working with a person is, what are we trying to do here? And can this loan be sustainable? Sustainable means that the loan people can keep living in their home. They can maintain their funds for a long period of time. How long? Depends on their age.
5: Yeah.
6: You take somebody who's 90 years old, what's considered long term?
5: Right.
6: So, versus somebody that may be 62 years of age. But so the program itself, the reverse mortgage program, it's designed to support cash flow in retirement without repayment. That's what it is, to make it as simple as possible. And each person's situation is different. Some people would like to use it to go on a trip. There's other people that want to use it for their grandchildren. I mean, there's a multitude of ways that this program can be used. You are not excluded from, this is your money. They say that you qualify for this money and you can do anything with it that you would like. The question is, well, could they go to the casino? Sure they could. But if they have cash anyway, they can go to the casino.
5: That's right.
6: So it doesn't matter.
5: It's their cash, just like if it was in a savings account and not a reverse mortgage.
6: Exactly.
5: So
6: exactly.
5: You do what you will with it. You hope that people will be responsible with it, because if you set it up correctly, I mean, it could be helping you for the rest of your life.
6: Yes. And
5: if
6: the key,
5: you do it right.
6: Yes. And there's a big difference when you are in retirement. When people enter retirement, Harry, and I've talked to hundreds of people over the years, and what's amazing me, the question I ask is, how much is it going to cost you to retire, do you think? And when they say, how much? Where's the money going to come from? And what that begins a discussion. Now, when you talk about retirement accounts, if it's Social Security, if it's a 403B, if it's a 401K, no matter what it is, the question is saying, okay, I have these things, but how am I going to use them? Am I going to collect Social Security now, or do I do it later? If I implement a reverse mortgage, do I want to supplement my income rather than take Social Security?
5: Which would then, at 8% a year, you would continue to improve your position there, whereas without the reverse mortgage, you might need to do that sooner.
6: Exactly.
5: This could let you wait to do that till 70.
6: So strategic use is the key for me. And what I mean by that is that normally the homeowner is trying to solve a problem. Well, that could be true, but we might be able to address 2, 3, 4 other areas that will help support

0: whatever you have into retirement. Remember that a reverse mortgage doesn't take the place of retirement. What we do is we fit it into retirement.
1: Correct. And that's now you have that. Hopefully you have Social Security, because there, I know that you experience this, John. You meet with people probably all the time that the only income they have is Social Security.
0: Yes.
1: And so now this can dramatically change that circumstance.
0: If you and I would say 30% of the time, I shouldn't say 30, I would say somewhere above 15% to 20% in that range. People live off of Social Security alone. I heard it's been as great as 50%, but even on the conservative side, if we take Social Security alone, we've kind of boxed ourselves in. If that's the only asset, liquid asset, I don't say liquid because we get it each month for now, that we have. When you can take their home and they have a house that's paid off, and they're 62 years of age, and we say, okay, you can qualify for this. What can we do? They might say, I just want to supplement my income.
1: Yep.
0: How much can I supplement it by? And also set up a line of credit. So now what happens is people feel a lot safer being in their home. They don't feel that they have to sell it.
1: Let me give you a scenario, and this is very real, I think. Say you have a couple. Both are of retirement age. Both are on Social Security. Maybe one contributed more and is making, I'll just round it up, it's like 38 something, but I'll just round it up to 4,000, because maybe by the time they start taking it with COLA, it would be 4,000. So just say one is making 4,000 and the other maybe worked half as much, it's making 2,000. That's 6,000 a month. If you could supplement that with a reverse mortgage, even if you didn't plan for retirement, you have a fighting chance at that point.
0: Correct. And what I keep thinking of when you just posed that situation, most of the Social Security that I see is in the area of $1,900 a month.
1: Right.
0: Not $4,000.
1: Right.
0: But, I mean, people can get that from Social Security. But my point being is, yes, on that particular end, and if you supplement income, you could have a nicer lifestyle. Mm-hmm. But depending what your needs are.
1: And if you were in that $2,000 range times two, now you're talking four, you really need the reverse mortgage at that point.
0: Exactly. So what it does, it affords options. It gives you choices. That's the key thing that I try to share with people about this. This is your money. Let me show you what we can do with it and where we can place it to strengthen your retirement situation.
1: Excellent. We'll get back to John in just a moment. I'm just here to apprise everyone that the program material that you've been listening to this hour with John Walters, all about reverse mortgages, has not been reviewed, approved, or issued by HUD, FHA, or any government agency the company is not affiliated with or acting on behalf of or at the direction of HUD, FHA, or any other government agency. John Walters, NMLS ID number 91144, is a reverse mortgage consultant at Longbridge Financial LLC. As of the date of today's program, John is licensed in the states of Delaware, Florida, New Jersey, and the Commonwealth of Pennsylvania. Branch address for John is 1501 Pleasure Avenue, Ocean City, New Jersey, 08226. Branch NMLS number 2484170. And John's office phone number is 609-231-4924. That's 609-231-4924. It has really flown by, John. Thank goodness we have the bonus 6 minutes.
0: Yes.
1: It's about 5 minutes until Brian Kilmeade. Time is yours.
0: Thanks very much. I want to share with the people that if you're interested in, as far as the process is concerned, this is important. So we basically have 5 steps. Actually pretty easy. Education's number one. What we're doing right now, getting a book from me, sending you information, reviewing that discussion. I'll, like I said, I'll be able to get you a flip book, but educating yourself so that you're comfortable with the product, and I can show you what it can do for you, and at which time you're going to either become familiar with it and say, you know what, I think this is something that's good for me, and we stop the process, or it doesn't. And I shouldn't say stop

0: the process if you don't want to go forward.
1: Yeah, stop the presses.
0: Yes. Once you decide that you want to move forward, two steps take place. One is the application, not that difficult. Basically about yourself, name, address, social security number, all that kind of things. I do run a credit report to make sure that if you have any liens, we have to make sure we pay them off. And we order counseling. Now, there is what we call independent FHA counseling. It's been mandated back since the middle of the 80s. The idea is to make sure, we want to make sure, because this is a product designed for people that are 62 and above, we want to make sure that this is a product that's good for them. So they're able, the counselor will discuss with them exactly what I talk with them, but it's an independent party. And what it gives them the ability to do is maybe ask questions that we discussed, or maybe something new. But what happens is when they get done counseling, they are emailed or mailed what we call a reverse mortgage counseling certificate. I need that in order to originate the loan. Once I have the application then what I do is I send it to my processor, and now all the moving pieces happen, what's called processing and underwriting. Title company does their job, the appraiser does his job, I do my job, and the processors do their job, and we pull this all together until we set up a closing date. Average time frame, 4 weeks from the time of the appraisal, 4 to 5 weeks on average.
1: Yeah, good.
0: Yeah. So,
1: you know, John, I think about this, but I don't say it out loud too often, but I'm pretty amazed by this product. I'll call it the federally insured reverse mortgage, because if you got it at age 62, you might not settle that transaction for 30 or 40 years.
0: Correct.
1: It could happen.
0: Yes.
1: And that's not like pie in the sky rare. I mean, I don't know these days, and I know COVID-19 put a dent in it, but women are living to be about 80-ish, and men are living to be about upper 70s or something like that.
0: Yes.
1: On the average. I think everybody was over 80 before COVID-19. So even if you did it 20 years later, you think about that. Your partner in this deal is sometimes waiting 2, 3, 4 decades
0: before they get paid.
1: Yes.
0: Yes.
1: That's amazing
0: to
1: me.
0: Exactly correct. And how many people, just think about this, Harry, even yourself or myself saying, you know, if I retire at the age of 60, do I have enough money for 40 years potentially?
1: Great question.
0: And do I have enough money?
1: Yeah.
0: Or
1: most people would have to probably say no to that.
0: How much money, what will be my lifestyle for the next 10, 20, 30, 40 years?
1: Yeah, if you want to eat ramen noodles, you know, you would need a certain amount of money. But if you want to live comfortably and live nice and live well, you have to plan for it.
0: Yes, you have to plan. If you fail to plan, you plan to fail.
1: There you go.
0: And next
1: minute
0: week,
1: and a half.
0: Minute and a half. The next program, Harry, we are going to talk exactly that. We're going to work through what we call the three retirement phases, and we're going to talk about the challenges, and we're going to talk about the solutions to them.
1: Yeah, and by the way, the reason I brought up the thing about how long, you know, we'll call it the bank, waits to get paid is sometimes people say, oh, you know, the fees and all. But, wow, I mean, look how long that transaction might be for.
0: Exactly.
1: So it's extremely fair.
0: Yeah.
1: John will be back, and, you know, it's going to fly by. John will be back on Wednesday, May 27th for the 9 o'clock hour. Music's playing. Closing comment.
0: Thanks very much, Harry. So for those of you that are out there, feel free to reach out to me, call me, text me. Again, if you're interested in receiving Dan Holquist's book, as I said, you can text that to me.
1: 609-231-4924, 609-231-4924.
0: Thanks very much, Harry. And information, as Harry said, I'm a lifelong teacher, 35 years, and that's what I do with this program, with the reverse mortgage program, is to educate people the best that I can. And the program, don't sell a program.
1: Yeah.
0: What happens is the education allows the individuals to say, you know what, this is something for me or not.
1: John, I had a really good time. Thanks.
0: Thank you. Appreciate
1: John Walters,
0: it.
1: All about reverse mortgages. I will be working nationally later today. Come and find me, Brian Kilmeade.

0: Brian, which is to say we're not going to be reliant on these guys. Let me give you one example. Rare earths and critical minerals. We had a hearing about a month ago in the Armed Services Committee about how reliant we are. Now, the Chinese made that part of their big strategy. But you know who else was a giant assist? The Democratic Party in D.C., Joe Biden, the Senate Democrats. Why? My state has 46 of the 54 critical minerals we need to drive our economy to make sure our military is strong. And national Democrats have a policy of shutting down Alaska when they get into power, making sure we don't develop any of our resources. So the fact that we're relying on China on rare earths, which is a huge leverage point they have on us, is something that my colleagues on the other side of the aisle certainly assist the Chinese Communist Party in. But the good news is we can get out of this, right? We have the resources, we have the energy, and we have the critical minerals.
1: Are we beginning to mine in Alaska?
0: Absolutely. And the president and his team and what we got in the Working Families Tax Cuts Act last summer was all about unleashing American energy. That bill, you know, I love to refer to that bill as not the Working Families Tax Cuts Act or the One Big Beautiful Bill. I like to refer to that bill, Brian, is the Alaska Opportunity Act. There is so much in there for my great state, which of course helps my constituents, but it helps America. When the president said that bill unleashes American energy, what it really does is unleashes Alaska energy. Let me just give you one example. We have an area called the National Petroleum Reserve of Alaska. It's the size of Indiana. It was set aside by President Harding, you know, almost a century ago for oil and gas development. It used to be called the Naval Petroleum Reserve of Alaska. Biden locked it up, shut it down illegally, of course. It's one of the hottest oil and gas plays in the world now. And in the bill last year, the One Big Beautiful Bill, we put mandatory lease sales for that part of federal lands in Alaska, for ANWR, for Cook Inlet. That's another federal oil and gas province in Alaska, for 10 years. Mandatory. You have to do it. So what happened a month ago? We had the first NPRA, National Petroleum Reserve of Alaska, lease sale since we passed that bill. The largest NPRA lease sale in American history. So people are coming back to the great state of Alaska to unleash our resources, including critical minerals, which we need against China.
1: So what about what's happening in Alaska? We know the president famously says, I need Greenland for our security. We need it for the Arctic. What is happening with Russia, China, the Arctic? And is Russia still continuing to buzz your border?
0: Oh, my goodness, yes. And we sent your team, and maybe we'll post it after this interview. So thanks for asking. We have this chart. It's called the Adversaries in the Arctic, Adversaries in America's Arctic Chart. And it just lists, in the last 3 or 4 years, all the Russian and Chinese incursions into what's called our AIDIS, that's the airspace, that's the air identification zone, and our EEZ, that's the water, that's the Navy incursions. And Brian, it's just very regular. It doesn't make a lot of news here. I'm in D.C. right now in the lower 48, but they're consistently undertaking incursions. And here's the thing that's, you know, unprecedented and, to be honest, troubling. They've undertaken a lot of joint Russian-Chinese strategic bomber task force incursions into our airspace and Russian-Chinese naval task forces. They've not done joint ops anywhere really in the world. They're doing it in the Arctic. They're doing it in the northern flank of America. So the good news is, you know, when I first came to the Senate, Obama was, the last 2 years of Obama, what were they doing? What Democrats always do, cutting our military, undermining readiness. The first challenge I had as a brand new senator, I was in here for 2 weeks. In February of 2015, Obama announced he's going to cut an additional 40,000 active duty troops, infantry, army troops. And that included the 425, the 4th Brigade of the 25th Infantry Division, the only airborne brigade combat team in the entire Asia Pacific. So I went to work as a brand new senator. I put holds on all the Obama administration generals and secretaries, and we saved the 425. It was the only unit of that 40,000 that did not get cut. And we built that up. We now have the 11th Airborne Division. We have 105th Generation Fighters. base in Alaska, F-20.

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1: I think to me is way more important than an actor or actress or musician telling people, like you said, who to vote for, because it's like, I mean, some guy's on the fence, you know, yeah. And it's like, well, Dash Riprock said it on the Golden Globes, so yeah. I'm voting for, you know, it's like, I mean, I don't know anything about politics. I have no idea. I mean, and the stuff that I believe about it, I don't want to force it down somebody else's throat, because I'm not an expert on that. What I am an expert on
2: you.
1: Is having this
3: Yeah, he's an expert on Landman. And an actor. That's Billy Bob Thornton saying, don't ask me about politics because I don't know. I have an opinion, but I don't want you to know it because it's just his opinion. He wants Republicans and Democrats to actually see his movies. Who would have thought?
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4: News. I'm CJ Papa. President Trump in China for his two-day state visit. More than a dozen business leaders are part of the U.S. delegation.
5: The president hopes to announce a deal with Boeing at the end of this. Also, he will push China to buy more soybeans. So one of the goals for China is to get the tariffs reduced. They want to make their goods cheaper to export into the U.S.
4: Fox Business's Edward Lawrence at the White House. Another key reading on inflation release showing a spike.
6: Prices paid at the wholesale level before they reach consumers jumped in April. The producer price index rose 1.4% for the month, up 1% for core PPI, excluding food and energy.
4: Fox's Gina Casola, 18 people still in quarantine, two facilities in Georgia and Nebraska, a group exposed to the hantavirus on that ill-fated cruise ship. At least three passengers have died. America's listening to Fox News.
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7: Voters in Ocean City are returning Mayor Jay Gillian to office for a fifth term. Gillian had faced opposition from council members Keith Hartzell and Peter Madden. Gillian campaigned on his administration's work to stabilize taxes and boost the city's bond rating. He said he's humbled by the support he received from people who focused on his record and looked past his personal financial issues. Atlantic City's Goldfish Beach Bar will go before the Casino Reinvestment Development Authority next week, seeking permission to move to a new location near Boardwalk Hall. The move is part of a settlement of noise and quality of life complaints from neighbors near its old location, Chelsea and Morris Avenues. Next week's hearing will cover the site plan and several variances needed for its new location. Better days are ahead for New Jersey transit riders with plans in place for a series of improvements.
8: Governor Mikey Sherrill says work will be starting soon on expanding Wi-Fi access on the bus fleet and train cars. Also, a GPS system for tracking trains so customers can see when exactly a train is arriving.
9: So riders will start seeing immediate changes this summer and even more throughout the year. This plan is a major first step towards a better, more reliable experience for passengers.
8: Now, the AG

0: agency is also going to be using artificial intelligence to track crime patterns at stations and platforms to help improve security, and will be doing more cleaning at stations and elevator repairs. In New Jersey, I'm Scott Pringle.
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2: I'm Elizabeth McDonald, and this is the Fox Business Report.
3: The Dow lost ground at the open. The NASDAQ and S&P were higher, then the S&P turned lower. The producer price index for the year ending in April rose 6%, suggesting inflation at the wholesale level is much higher than anticipated. Chip stocks are rallying. NVIDIA shares up 2%. Its CEO Jensen Huang is part of the delegation in China with President Trump. Amazon shares are flat. Amazon is now using Alexa to help you buy things. Previously, it was handled by its Rufus service. Amazon says it will bring together the Rufus product expertise and Amazon shopping history for the new Alexa for shopping. Walmart shares are narrowly lower. It is laying off or relocating about 1,000 corporate workers. That's your Fox Business Report. I'm Ginny Cosilda, invested in you.
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1: Your WPG Talk Radio 95.5 AccuWeather forecast for South Jersey. This afternoon will bring breezy conditions with a mix of clouds and sunshine, reaching a high of 76. Tonight, expect cloudy skies with occasional rain and the possibility of a thunderstorm late, bringing heavy downpours that may reduce visibility and cause ponding on streets and highways. The low will be around 55. Tomorrow, anticipate variable cloud cover with a few showers, mainly in the morning, and increasing breeziness in the afternoon. Temperatures will peak at 71 degrees. I'm AccuWeather meteorologist Joe Lundberg on WPG Talk Radio 95.5.

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4: It's close to midnight where President Trump is.
5: I'm Dave Anthony, Fox News. He arrived in China a few hours ago.
4: To that military band fanfare and a red carpet.
6: When dawn rises, the two leaders will get down to business discussing trade, Iran, and U.S. arms sales to Taiwan. President Trump wants China to buy more American soybeans, beef, and aircraft, but he's played down talk of him asking President Xi Jinping for help dealing with Iran.
4: That's Fox's Jonathan Savage. China wants the conflict to end. It buys most of Iran's oil.
7: Well, U.S. blockade remains in effect exactly 1 month today. In fact, shipping data shows Chinese-owned oil tankers passing through the Strait of Hormuz overnight with Iran's permission. Now, General Kane admitted to Congress yesterday Iran still has a lot of those small boats posing a challenge in opening up the strait.
4: That's Fox's Lucas Tomlinson in Dubai. Because oil and gas prices have surged, wholesale inflation spiked last month more than expected to a 6% annual inflation rate, the most since 2022. A COVID whistleblower is testifying at a Senate hearing now, pointing a finger at the doctor and COVID advisor, Anthony Fauci, who became famous and to his critics infamous for his handling of the pandemic.
8: Dr. Fauci's role in the cover-up was intentional.
4: James Erdman III is a CIA employee, and the cover-up, he alleges, was of the theory that COVID came from a Chinese lab leak. And Erdman alleges when analysts concluded in 2023 the virus did come from that lab breach.
8: CIA managers retaliated against them for their refusal to agree with management's middle-of-the-night anonymous rewrite of the analysis, which changed the assessment to a non-call judgment.
4: No Senate Democrats showed up to hear his testimony at this hearing. A breaking news out of South Carolina. The state Supreme Court has just overturned Alec Murdoch's murder convictions and the killings of his wife and son in 2021 and thrown out his life sentence, ruling unanimously a court clerk influenced jurors to find Murdoch guilty. She later pleaded guilty to lying. 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
2: The number one job of any government is to protect its citizens. And yet you have so many Democrats nationwide, and now especially people like Kathy Hochul, who have seemingly abandoned that basic, fundamental, and common sense principle that guides our government. And they're willing to do things like what they are proposing in New York, which is make it much harder for ICE agents to do their job. Don't forget, so many people came out in 2024 and voted for Donald Trump to be in that White House simply because they wanted the border closed and they wanted illegal migrants out of our country. These people are doing their jobs, and they are following, by the way, the laws of the land that Congress voted on. These are not Donald Trump's laws, but you have so many of these sanctuary cities that are willing to put the lives of their citizens in jeopardy.
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4: U.S. casinos had a record-setting year in 2025, taking in over $78 billion in gambling revenue. The American Gaming Association says that's a better than 9% increase from 2024. The Borgata was among the nation's top five casinos, winning more than $800 million from in-person gamblers, according to state gaming regulators. The borough of Stone Harbor has a 2026 budget, and it includes a 4.4% increase in the local purpose property tax rate. The Cape May County Herald reports that means an additional $218 a year for a property valued at $1.5 million. 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
1: News. I'm Therese Crowley. A red carpet airport reception in Red China.
2: A military band and honor guard welcomed President Trump to Beijing as he exited Air Force One. Plus some 300 Chinese youngsters with chants of warm welcome. It's already nighttime in Beijing. When dawn rises, the two leaders will get down to business discussing trade, Iran, and U.S. arms sales to Taiwan.
1: Fox's Jonathan Savage. Energy prices from the Iran war drive a hot rise in April. Wholesale inflation 6% for the year. The South Carolina Supreme Court has overturned the murder conviction of disgraced lawyer Alec Murdaugh, ordering a new trial on the killing of his wife and son because of improper jury influence by the court clerk. Murdaugh is also doing time for stealing from clients. 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
3: Voters in Ocean City are returning Mayor Jay Gillian to office for a fifth term. Gillian had faced opposition from council members Keith Hartzell and Peter Madden. Gillian campaigned on his administration's work to stabilize taxes and boost the city's bond rating. He said he's humbled by the support he received from people who focused on his record and looked past his personal financial issues. Atlantic City's Goldfish Beach Bar will go before the Casino Reinvestment Development Authority next week, seeking permission to move to a new location near Boardwalk Hall. The move is part of a settlement of noise and quality of life complaints from neighbors near its old location, Chelsea and Morris Avenues. Next week's hearing will cover the site plan and several variances needed for its new location. Better days are ahead for New Jersey transit riders with plans in place for a series of improvements.
4: Governor Mikey Sherrill says work will be starting soon on expanding Wi-Fi access on the bus fleet and train cars. Also, a GPS system for tracking trains so customers can see when exactly a train is arriving.
5: So riders will start seeing immediate changes this summer and even more throughout the year. This plan is a major first step towards a better, more reliable experience for passengers.
4: Now, the agency is also going to be using artificial intelligence to track crime patterns at stations and platforms to help improve security, and will be doing more cleaning at stations and elevator repairs. In New Jersey, I'm Scott Pringle.
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6: I'm Susan Lee, and this is the Fox Business Report.
7: Stocks have been trading mixed to lower. Earlier optimism about President Trump arriving for talks in China, accompanied by a delegation of CEOs, has been cooled by a disappointing reading on inflation. The producer price index for April rose 6% on an annual basis, 5.2% excluding food and energy. The PPI measures prices at the wholesale level before things reach consumers. There is a merger in the gold business. Canada's Equinox Gold and Orla Mining will combine, creating a North American gold giant worth $18.5 billion. Mines owned by the two are in Canada, the U.S., Mexico, and Nicaragua. It will operate under the Equinox Gold name. That's your Fox Business Report. I'm Jenny Coselda. Invested in you.
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Talk Radio 95.5 AccuWeather forecast for South Jersey. This afternoon will bring breezy conditions with a mix of clouds and sunshine, reaching a high of 76. Tonight, expect cloudy skies with occasional rain and the possibility of a thunderstorm late, bringing heavy downpours that may reduce visibility and cause ponding on streets and highways. The low will be around 55. Tomorrow, anticipate variable cloud cover with a few showers, mainly in the morning, and increasing breeziness in the afternoon. Temperatures will peak at 71 degrees. I'm AccuWeather meteorologist Joe Lundberg on WPG Talk Radio 95.5.

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0: Some people won't give you the real talk on drugs, but it's time we know the facts. Fentanyl is killing people. It's a powerful opioid, often made illegally and commonly mixed with illicit drugs. It can even be pressed into counterfeit pills that resemble prescription medications. Just 2 milligrams, about the size of a few grains of sand, could potentially be lethal.
1: From ABC News, Tech Trends. Google held its annual Android Day event this week. The big news is the Google Book, a lineup of new laptops the company plans to build. They'll come with an all-new operating system and deep integration with Gemini, Google's artificial intelligence technology. That will include an AI cursor that's intended to offer relevant suggestions related to things that your mouse points at. No word yet on an official Google Book release date. Other big announcements include a revamp for Android Auto, Google's in-car infotainment technology. The software now fits more naturally on different shaped car screens, including the circular screens used by Mini. Google Maps also adds a 3D view for navigation. And speaking of, the next version of Android for smartphones will be getting 3D emojis. Elsewhere, eBay has now officially rejected a merger proposal from GameStop. In a statement, eBay CEO Paul Pressler called the offer neither credible nor attractive. With Tech Trends, I'm Mike Dubusky, ABC News.
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3: A countdown in China. I'm Lisa Brady, Fox News. After President Trump's arrival in Beijing earlier today, U.S. time, for a 2-day summit with President Xi.
4: On the table, everything from tariffs to artificial intelligence, chip production, Taiwan, beef and soybean exports. And there is a large delegation of tech and business CEOs arriving here to Beijing as well.
3: Fox's Aisha Hosni. President Trump has also said he expects to have a long conversation about Iran, but that he doesn't need Xi's intervention. The conflict-driven surge in oil prices taking a toll on inflation in the U.S., with wholesale prices rising more than 1% in April and 6% from a year earlier. A CIA whistleblower claims a cover-up on the origins of COVID.
5: The CIA was considering calling this a lab leak, August 12th of 2021. And then that changed on August 17th of 2021.
3: James Erdman III telling a Senate panel the analysis was changed to a neutral theory during a middle-of-the-night rewrite, influenced, he says, by then-top official Dr. Anthony Fauci, Ohio Republican Senator Bernie Moreno.
6: Ultimately, where this all has to land is there has to be explicit accountability for individuals who profited off of the misinformation.
3: None of the committee's Democrats are at the hearing. A written statement from the CIA says today's hearing amounts to dishonest political theater, noting that the agency ultimately did assess that COVID-19 likely originated from a lab leak. Prosecutors in South Carolina just confirming they will retry former attorney Alec Murdoch for the murders of his wife and son after the state Supreme Court today overturned those convictions and life sentence over conduct by the court clerk influencing the jury and the amount of evidence of financial crimes allowed into the murder trial. Murdoch is serving a separate 40-year sentence for financial crimes. 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

0: popular doesn't make Democrats popular. And when you match Democrats against Republicans, all of a sudden, it is a dead heat.
1: There you go. Harry Hinton of CNN says Dems in trouble as socialism surges in their party and backlash is bringing new life into the Republicans as midterms approach despite the historic headwinds.
2: Number one.
3: We were watching as the Chinese were literally just rolling out the red carpet for President Trump. This trip is really to show that even though there is fierce competition between these two biggest economies in the world, there is also stability and a working relationship.
1: And that's what they're looking to do. I don't know it's going to be a substantial win or loss for anybody. President lands in China for intense two-day summit. A lot of pomp and circumstance. That means a lot. We'll have previews and reviews in real time. So let's bring in Brett Baer, chief political anchor of Fox News, anchor of Special Report. And he'll be interviewing the president of the United States, I think, prior to his sit-down or at some point during this trip. He was also the author of a best-selling book, The Case for America, An Argument on Behalf of Our Nation. So, Brett, what could you tell us so far? I mean, what a brutal flight that is. The president left at 5 o'clock yesterday. He just landed at 8 o'clock our time.
4: Yeah. Let's see. Good morning. Good evening from Beijing. It's I got here this morning, Beijing time, and it was 15 hours from New York to here, and kind of hit the ground running, did a lot of shoots around Beijing all day today. It'll be a part of the show tonight. The president went through Alaska, refueled in Alaska. He's got a bunch of business people on the plane as well. Elon Musk, Jensen Huang, Tim Cook, others. And I think he's looking to make a splash here with President Xi. On the flip side, the Chinese are looking to make an impression like they did on the first President Trump trip, which I was on in 2017. And so there'll be a lot of rolling out the red carpet and a great ball and, you know, the tons of pomp and circumstance. But the bottom line here is that a couple of things are going to come from this. One, they've already had a debate, a great deal, that sets what's called a board of trade on each side get a number of as far as tariffs. Two, I think the Chinese really think that they can be the linchpin to Iran. And I talked today with a former senior officer with the People's Liberation Army who's kind of checked off from the Communist Party to talk to the media like us. And essentially he said that that's one of the things that they want to come away with is some kind of deal on Iran. They don't expect much to Taiwan, actually, according to this senior officer. But they do think that keeping it status quo would be the way that they expect it to go.
1: That's interesting because, I mean, there's also the nuclear issue, too, because they are an emerging nuclear power. President says, I don't want to do a deal with Russia and not include China. Do you expect anything on that?
4: Yeah, I mean, there's a lot of things up in the air here, Brian. I mean, I

0: that can make this deal happen. And that's part of this summit. As far as the nuclear deal, you know, I don't know if that's going to happen this time. I think you're going to have trade, you're going to have business deals, and that's one of the reasons the president brought a stacked deck of CEOs and founders. Right. And I think you're going to have talk about AI and the long term, about what two countries can agree on when it comes to that.
1: I know you have a great relationship with the president. You're still able to cover him fairly. And I was able to talk to him about this trip, and he said, Brian, I told President Xi, if I'm coming, you better make this bigger than ever. And he goes, and I'll respond. You can come back to us, but it better be big. So far, so good, right? Red carpet's out there, chanting. I believe it was a positive chant in Mandarin for the President of the United States. It looked great. Yeah. The optics look great. And now there's really nothing going on now until tomorrow, correct?
0: Right, yeah. He has an overnight recover from that flight, which is brutal. And I guarantee you, I wasn't on Air Force One, but I guarantee you he didn't sleep much with all those business folks and meetings and phone calls. China's prepared, clearly, for this visit. And, you know, you look at 2017 and that visit and what came out of it. He, President Trump, sees this relationship as somebody that he can call Xi and have a straightforward talk. That's not discounting the competition that obviously we have with China. And it sometimes it's more than that. And I think that there's some concern that the president may, you know, do something, say something on Taiwan that changes the dynamic. Their expectation here in China is that that's not going to happen.
1: So the one thing is interesting is because the president was playing down China's role, and you're saying, we all know China's got, if they decide, if they tell Iran right now, open up the strait, right now, they will do it. I mean, that's how much they're hitching their wagons to China. So we know that. But if they lay out and don't do anything, tell me if you think this is plausible. I mean, if that last plan was so insulting that the president got, he said, I didn't even finish reading it. We're going to have no choice but to go back. And there's an excellent chance we finish the job. And they'll lose an ally like they lost Venezuela. So if China wants to sit back and say, not my problem, there's a risk there too.
0: No, I agree with you. And I hear what the president said. However, I think that President Xi is going to come to the table with, I'm going to deliver Iran XYZ. That's what I'm guessing, just reading between the lines with this interview that I did today. And just today, two major Chinese tankers filled up at Karg Island and were escorted essentially through the navigable waters that the IRGC told them to go to get out of the Strait of Hormuz just today. So, you know, there is like this interoperability between China and Iran, and how that transfers to the U.S. And China relationship, I think, is going to be key.
1: Look, I understand. You want to be a competitor. You don't necessarily want another Cold War. You don't want another Cold War. It's costly, constant posturing, proxies, all these things. So we've already been through that most of our growing up, our life, and we watched the wall collapse and things change, but not really change that much with Russia these days. So now with China, have we forgotten, in a way, how dangerous it is to open up businesses in China? I know the president came out and said, brought these businessmen and women here with me to do a deal, to do deals. I want this market opened up. But there's a flip side to doing deals in China that we didn't have to worry about with the Soviets. The Soviets weren't enterprising. China has a different economic focus. Have we shelved the worry about opening up and in China?
0: I mean, I think that's a great question. And then you add to that the question of, you know, when the president says off the cuff that he wants Chinese companies to buy inside the U.S. and to set up factories and hire U.S. workers, that starts to get like really as far as, you know, spying, espionage, access, all of those things. Listen, I just did, you'll see on the show tonight, a number of bouncing around Beijing vignettes, talking to people, showing things. And one of them was, how many cameras are in this place? It is the most cameraed city.

0: I have ever seen.
1: Visible. They're all visible?
0: All visible. There's some that's not. I mean, like you can see the little ones in the trees and that sort of thing. One corner, I counted 25 cameras. And, they're all active. Our driver, who was driving this, like, van taking us from place to place yesterday, illegally parked and was there for a minute and a half. And the camera, which is called the e-police, spotted him and then sent him a text because it's linked to your driver's license.
1: Wow.
0: And said he got a $40 ticket, $40 US, like 200 won. And I mean, it's crazy. And then you extrapolate that about, you know, watching citizens and maybe social scoring, like how somebody's doing. I mean, and then you're going to put a lot of businesses back in China. So those are real, real concerns.
1: So Brett Baer's talking to us from China. He's with the president on his trip. He's going to get the president. When are you going to interview the president?
0: So after his bilat with President Xi, right before he leaves. So my interview will air Friday on Special Report. We'll have throughout the day. We'll give to Fox and Friends and other folks through the day. But the whole interview will air Friday at 6 p.m. Eastern Time.
1: So, Brett, I was in D.C. yesterday. I went into your office. I took most of your valuables. Is that a problem?
0: Okay. You're welcome to them.
1: Okay, good. All right, I just don't want you to be surprised when you get back. Your book's out. It's unbelievable. The Case for America, an argument on behalf of our nation. I love the commercials, too, because they really tell the story. But I'm wondering, does China acknowledging 250 at all through this, or could that be somewhat of a surprise salute?
0: Wow, I don't know. I don't know if that's going to happen. Maybe. I mean, they're going to tip a cap somehow to President Trump that'll be unique. I think that the big showstopper is going to be the Great Hall Thursday morning, and when he has the big rollout, and from everything I hear, it's going to be a blockbuster. And then he goes to the Temple of Heaven, which is where the emperors used to pray for prosperity for the nation. The only other president to be there is President Gerald Ford in 1975. So they're going to roll out the secret, sacred stuff in China to show President Trump the pomp and circumstance.
1: And I'm sure they're going to announce a return visit. Do you expect that this trip? Coming here?
0: Yeah, and I probably think President Trump will have President Xi to the U.S. There's got to be some deliverables here, Brian, because he doesn't come all this way with all those folks if there's not something significant. And I don't know what that looks like yet, but I guarantee you Iran is part of the equation.
1: Absolutely. So, and tonight, what can we expect on Special Report?
0: So we have this great officer, senior officer from the PLA, who obviously has been blessed by the CCP to talk to it. So you really get a perspective of where what they're thinking, and he's very plain spoken. So it should be very interesting. His name is Joe Bo. And then I bounce around Beijing. We have a special piece about trade and the difference of what they're looking at as far as possibilities. And I have a panel here. I'm going to be on America's Newsroom with Bill Hemmer in about 30 minutes.
1: Okay, great. So you'll probably be with shoulder to shoulder to him. You're in the same studio, right?
0: Yeah.
1: Okay, great.
0: Yeah, same here.
1: All right, Brett, great. And by the way, pick up his book, The Case for America, an argument on behalf of our nation. It's going to be a special soon on Fox Nation, but go get the book now. Brett, thanks so much. Appreciate your updates, and I look forward to your interview tonight.
0: All right, we'll see, Brad.
1: All right. So listen, we're going to come back. I'm going to go through emails because I got a lot of emails last night. Bottom of the hour, Mark Penn. Don't forget, tonight I'm on Laura Ingraham show, hosting that show. And hopefully we'll have a big update on, and probably we'll have some highlights from Brett's big interview. And my interview with the speaker yesterday, very substantive. It's always good to talk to the speaker, but there's a lot going on. You'll want to hear it. Don't move.
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0: 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I've been surfing here since I was a kid. Now, seeing my grandson out on the water, it means everything to me. Watching him and taking in the blue waves, the sea breeze, the blurry horizon.
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14: Smokey the Bear.

0: Hey, we are back. Mark Penn with us, the CEO, chairman of Stagwell, Inc. Just to keep you up to date on what happened a few hours ago, the president of the United States, after a 13-hour trip, landed in China, at which time he's with a bunch of dozens of CEOs, and they're looking to do deals. They're not looking to do cursory appearances and promises for later. And some of the people like Tim Cook, actually, their products made in China. So they are totally, there's nothing that can happen on this trip, I think, that would change anything. Same with Tesla. I also think that their presence in China, basically their technology seems to have been stolen and put in the new BYD that is running Tesla literally off the road. Mark Penn, first off, what would you like to see come out of this trip from the American perspective? What do you think is the best scenario that Trump can hope for?
1: Well, look, I think this is a kind of a business summit. You know, it's like we really want the Chinese to back off or stay out of Iran. We want them to stay out of Taiwan. And we want to do better business with them. We want to have more fairness in trade and opportunity. And anything that the president brings back with that will help the American economy.
0: So we have 2 days and there'll be pomp and circumstances and respect overseas. Will that help him at home?
1: It doesn't hurt. You know, going to China is always considered a big deal. And I think to the extent that the president is on the world stage at the highest level with the biggest leaders going toe to toe and coming home. Look, you with something good, usually you plan the results of a summit before the summit. So it is not typical that you just go into a summit willy-nilly without expecting to come out with something. And I don't know what the White House has planned here, but that's generally the way it would work when I was there. And that's what the hallmark of a success will be. There's a couple of things on the agenda. You've kind of pre-programmed them. And if things go well, you go home with them. And obviously the, you know, AI chips and AI strategy here relative to the two countries and the competition that's going on is, you know, I think is surprisingly at the forefront of this. And if I'd said 2 years ago what was going to be the big agenda item, you know, at a summit with the United States and China, you wouldn't have said AI chips was at the top.
0: It's true. The other thing is the reason why you got to protect Taiwan, even if they are an ally and you got to do it. Democracy in the Strait, I got it. But they're also the number one chip manufacturer right now. Do you want China in control of rare earth and chip manufacturing in the world? I mean, it's a security nightmare.
1: Well, but these summits are a delicate dance because the more you push on Taiwan, the more they push back and the more you kind of recognize that no one's doing anything in a way that lets them save face, you know, the better that comes off. So it's if you get bellicose on Taiwan because, you know, that really doesn't really suit anyone because of the Chinese.
0: Bellicose in Chinese doesn't work. They get their pride up more than anything else.
1: Yeah, backfires.
0: So I want to talk about the midterms and the redistricting mania. This for you must be like the Super Bowl because you could look at trends and you look at polls, but not many people predicted this. So in case you do not know, California was an answer to the redistricting in Texas. Got it. Basically a wash. But then since that time, Virginia's Supreme Court overturned their redistricting when it gave them a handful of seats. Florida got theirs, expected to have their Supreme Court okay it. And now you have the Louisiana decision that says you can no longer redistrict and gerrymander as it relates to race. Here's what Mike Johnson said when people claim it's Jim Crow 2.0, cut 18.
2: People feel as though it was a pushback against segregation, which was pushed forward in Jim Crow by Democrats in the 60s. Is this a step back for race relations?
3: No, it's not. It's a step forward for fairness. I mean, this is not the 60s and we're in a different time in America, but this current court, the majority, looks at the Constitution and evaluates it on its face as umpires. No one should be discriminated against because of their race. No one. And by resetting this and correcting the application of Section 2 of the Voting Rights Act, that's the outcome. And not everybody's happy about it, but people aren't happy about anywhere congressional lines are drawn. Remember, the Democrats started the mid-cycle redistricting in New York in 2024. Hakeem Jeffries and the Democrats are all trying to say that Republicans began this. We did, and it was the Democrats that did that.
2: And it failed.
3: And it failed, and it backfired.
0: Yeah, in New York, but they're going to try to

0: going to blue states and redistricted. What did the redistricting, what does it look like it's going to do to the midterms?
1: It looks like there's a slight advantage to the Republicans, but then Democratic voters, you know, seem to be energized and angry over the whole thing, which maybe was as much of a Democratic objective. I mean, I've never heard so much talk about midterms before, you know.
0: It's amazing.
1: We're 6 months out, midterms. It's like, so I think we're probably going to have record voting, you know, in this midterms. We'll probably have record fundraising. We're going to have record interest because the country is so split 50-50. Look, I think, the Supreme Court here basically said, look, I'm turning all this over to the state legislatures. And I don't know how that's going to work out because the state legislatures, every Democratic state is going to push Democrat and every Republican state is going to push Republican. And then net nationwide, it probably won't make all that much of a difference. You know, voters tend to kind of say what they think and come out in the polls. And, you know, I think their verdict is going to be relatively clear.
0: Mark, I know you've done this for decades and you have candidates and you've set up plans. But I just think there are real numbers now that would, being that the House has never been so close. I think that Ryan Priebus, you tell me if you think this is correct. He says there's only maybe 15, 20 seats in play. And if that is indeed the truth and that number holds up, and then you say 14-6 Republicans get more seats after the redistricting, that could be the balance of power, don't you think?
1: It could be. I mean, it could be. I tend to think that there's a battle here between the people, you know, the voters in the middle here are unhappy. They're unhappy with inflation and the economy. It's not about the war. And those unhappy voters are unhappy with everybody. And they're unhappy actually a little bit more with the Democrats than the Republicans. But the Republicans are in power. So I think this is a very volatile electorate. This is going to be a highly contested election. I think each side is going to have a strong case to make. I think how the economy eventually is perceived is going to be perhaps the single most important element. I don't think it's about what the economy looks like today. There's a lot of good fundamentals in this economy. And so this, you know, I presided in 98 when we Democrats actually won seats, even though we were in the party in power. So it does happen. So I tell everybody on each side, this midterm is far from over. And this electorate could go either way because they think the Democrats have gone too far to the left and they think they're unhappy with inflation. And those two things are going to kind of come in a conflict.
0: So, Mark, tell me about common sense, because when you talk about common sense, Republicans used to be, OK, they're party of let's cut spending, let's build up defense. And there was some commonalities when George H.W. Bush was running against Bill Clinton and Gore was running against George W. Bush. But now we have a situation where you have a lot of extremists. Bernie Sanders seems to be the kingmaker, and he's ascendant. And he's got his disciples as mayor in New York, mayor in Seattle. He's got his disciple over as a Senate candidate about to get the nomination over in Maine, and another one over in Michigan. How is the Democrat Party dealing with this? Because that's not what Shapiro, Beshear, Fetterman, for the most part, stand for it. I don't look at them as socialists. These guys say, yeah, I am a socialist. And in fact, Plattner said, I'm a communist.
1: Yeah, well, I think there's no question that the left is driving the leadership of the Democratic Party. You see Hakeem Jeffries, who is hoping to get the speakership, turning kind of more hysterical day by day, even though he used to be kind of a more moderate, sensible a kind of leader. And so that is to me what the Democratic Party thinks is its strength and what I think is its real vulnerability. Its real vulnerability is that they look, you know, absolutely crazed. And, you know, this idea after losing the Virginia Supreme Court, oh, let's just lower the voting age down to 54. They should never have let that even get spoken on a call. It's so crazy.
0: It's crazy. I want to talk about, if I can, the California race. There's a chance that we could have two Republicans in a runoff, at the very least one Republican in a runoff. And Steve Hilton has been pretty strong, first or second the entire time. Being that California has had so many struggles, and you could link it back to not natural disasters, but from disastrous politicians and the mayor of Los Angeles and how little she has done, not only to not be there when the Pacific Palisades burned down, but do so.

0: little to rebuild. She seems to be vulnerable to the rise of Spencer Pratt. And now on the right, you have another leader, Xavier Becerra, who is a walking disaster. Listen to what KTLA put out prior to his interview. Listen to this. Cut 34.
1: By the way, this is a profile piece. This is not a gotcha piece, right?
2: Well, look, I think these questions are fair. It's in order to learn about you as a candidate.
1: So why is it about the profile?
2: I don't know how you define profile, but I'd like to begin the interview.
1: The way I describe profile is you talk about all the things that I've done, things I want to do, and along with some tough questions. But not only tough questions.
0: Starting to harangue the reporter. It's like Katie Porter did, caught on camera. And, you know, then she ends up screaming at the reporter. Eric Swalwell imploded in a way I've never seen. And now this guy is the front runner on the left. What's going on here, Mark?
3: Well, you know, California, this is kind of what happens when you have one-party states.
0: Yes.
3: When you have one-party states, you know, it's not a competition of competence. It's a competition of, you know, politics, you know, primary constituencies. Look, I think the Democrats do realize that they're in some trouble out in California. I don't know how deep that trouble is going to be or end up. I mean, the state's a mess, right? The state has been a mess. The fires, the cost, the gasoline, the policies, the state budgets, you know, all of it has been a total mess. And so sometimes you wonder in these messes, when are the voters going to wake up when you've got a mess? It used to be if you had a mess, you got thrown out.
0: But there has not been an alternative. And Chicago's the same way in Illinois. You have to say, are you still good? This guy's got 18% approval rating. So the Republicans just throw up their hands and say, we can't win there. It's about time. I think Spencer Pratt showing, you know, who's not like a hard, you know, a firebrand Republican, but he's showing you can win. I believe he's on track because he's talking common sense. So the attack ad that they ran against him. Yeah, the attack ad they ran against him. I thought was actually a big push for him. Should you be paying for health care for illegal immigrants? Should you be getting more cops or more social workers? There's the attack ad says, yes, he's going to stop both those things as if it's going to hurt him in the polls. You know more Democrats than I do. Do they believe that? Do they believe that the best thing to do is to give health care and social workers to help fix a city, fix a state?
3: You know, I asked a number of questions now in the Harvard Caps poll. I said, well, do you think the Democrats are for open borders? Everybody says yes, right? And then so the perception out there is the Democrats are for open borders. And then you look in the Democratic primaries and the people who want open borders seem to be running strongest in the primary. So, you know, right now, I don't think I've ever seen things as crazy and disorganized as I've ever seen them. The Republican candidates have a shot. You know, I wouldn't say that they're like, you know, barn burners, but they've got a, you know, they're getting some publicity. After all, the mayor didn't go to a second debate because you lost the first debate so badly, right? So like, you know, if you're winning, you show up at the debate.
0: Hey, Mark, I want to squeeze this in. I want you to, you're an expert. I want you to hear this. Listen.
4: Republican Spencer Pratt is the last thing Los Angeles needs for mayor. Pratt opposes using taxpayer money to build brand new houses for unhoused neighbors, saying it's time for the homeless to get help or get out. Pratt thinks LA needs thousands more police officers rather than more social workers, and Republican Spencer Pratt thinks public employee unions should have less power, not more. LA is on the right track and needs to stay the course. Vote no on Republican Spencer Pratt.
0: Really? That helps Spencer Pratt, doesn't it?
3: Yeah, that is, yes, in a general election, which this is, that is a surprising ad. It's like somebody believes that they're running in a Democratic primary and that they're running against some Republican opponent somewhere. That is a pretty funny ad.
0: Mark Penn, thanks. It's just crazy times. And it's almost as if, like, do you not realize what you did? And as if they're saying, no, what human being would not want a social worker knocking at your door in times of a domestic dispute? Of course we don't need as many cops. So I was stunned by it, but it shows we really have different visions right now for a country and a city in a way. Mark Penn, thanks so much.
3: Thank you.
0: All right, we'll be back in a moment. I'm going to squeeze in. We'll have some points at the top of the hour. Don't move.
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6: Getting closer in the U.S. Senate. I'm Lisa Brady, Fox News. The latest Democrat-led effort to rein in the president on Iran with a war powers resolution, picking up a third Republican defection, though the vote to advance the measure still failed 49 to 50, with one Republican not voting. This just hours after President Trump arrived in China, where Iran will be one of the topics at a summit with President Xi. And as the president was flying to Beijing, a Chinese supertanker was crossing the Strait of Hormuz with 2 million barrels of Iraqi oil.
7: The Chinese shipper told the Wall Street Journal the vessel did not pay tolls when it crossed using the Iranian corridor. One other vessel crossed the strait today, and another finally delivered Qatari gas to the peacemaker in all of this, Pakistan.
6: Fox Business's Lauren Simonetti, a U.S. blockade of Iranian ports continues. For a second day, the latest snapshot of U.S. inflation coming in even hotter than expected, with wholesale prices up 6% year over year. Right now, U.S. oil prices topping $102 a barrel. But stocks are mixed. The Dow's down 164, but the NASDAQ is up 317 points. Former South Carolina attorney Alec Murdoch, convicted of murdering his wife and son, will get a new murder trial. The state Supreme Court tossing out those convictions.
8: The former attorney from a prominent legal firm bearing his family name was sent to prison for life in 2023 after being convicted of killing both his wife Maggie and adult son Paul. But the state Supreme Court now says the actions of then-Colleton County Court Clerk Rebecca Hill, later convicted of obstruction, may have tainted the jury and prevented Murdaugh from receiving a fair trial. A date for a new trial has yet to be set.
6: Fox's Evan Brown. Murdoch will remain in prison in the meantime, serving a 40-year federal sentence for financial crimes. Today's ruling also taking issue with how much of that evidence was allowed in the murder case. 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
13: Voters in Ocean City have overwhelmingly re-elected Mayor Jay Gillian to a fifth term. Gillian had faced opposition from two members of the city council, Keith Hartzell and Peter Madden. In his campaign, Gillian focused on his administration's work to stabilize taxes and boost the city's bond rating. He He said he's humbled by the support from people who focused on his record and not on his personal financial issues. Atlantic City's Goldfish Beach Bar will go before the Casino Reinvestment Development Authority next week, seeking permission to move to a new location near Boardwalk Hall. The move is part of a settlement of noise and quality of life complaints from neighbors near its old location at Chelsea and Morris Avenues. The Bridgeton Public School District will pay $2.5 million to settle a lawsuit alleging that it failed to protect a student from sexual abuse by a teacher in the 1980s. The lawsuit, filed in 2021, claimed a teacher identified as J.Y. abused a student between 1982 and 86, and that the district didn't properly respond to warning signs. The settlement was first reported by TransparencyNJ.com. 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
5: Your WPG Talk Radio 95.5 AccuWeather forecast for South Jersey. This afternoon will bring breezy conditions with a mix of clouds and sunshine, reaching a high of 76. Tonight, expect cloudy skies with occasional rain and the possibility of a thunderstorm late, bringing heavy downpours that may reduce visibility and cause ponding on streets and highways. The low will be around 55. Tomorrow, anticipate variable cloud cover with a few showers, mainly in the morning, and increasing breeziness in the afternoon. Temperatures will peak at 71 degrees. I'm AccuWeather meteorologist Joe Lundberg on WPG Talk Radio 95.5.
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12: The Markley, Van Camp, and Robbins Show. Jamie Markley, David Van Camp, Scott Robbins. Okay, there's some new polling out. Sometimes, you know, we get into this again where we go talking about polling.
13: Right.
12: And then you have a presidential election. You're like, why do we pay so much attention to polling? There are some polling groups that are very good at it, and others are like just kind of throwaway. Signal polling group, a lot of people take that seriously.
13: Mm-hmm.
12: Brent Buchanan's the guy's there, or the guy there, was talking with Daily Wire News, talking about a number of different things. Yeah, there are some people down on Trump, down on the direction of the country, mm-hmm. yet many of those people would still vote Republican again. It's not as bad as it's made out to be in some news outlets, or at some news outlets. You'd say if prices come down, which would make sense, that would mean a whole lot. I thought this was interesting.
14: Well, I'm not an economist, so I don't know how long increased diesel prices will impact the cost of everything else. But if by this summer, we're not talking about an Iran war, you're starting to see prices come down, which is something that, voters don't remember. All of us, going back to COVID, almost can't remember what it was like when prices were stable. They've only ever gone up since the COVID pandemic started, especially when the stimulus efforts began. And so I think it could create a unique scenario where voters are actually starting to see prices come down. Now, do they come down to what they were before the Iran war? I don't know. But it's a direction that voters are not used to seeing on their receipt.
12: So that would be good.
13: That would be really good.
15: Well, yeah.
12: Also talked about fraud and immigration, which are two, you know, issues that favor the old GOP.
14: This has not been there since the Minneapolis and Minnesota efforts really peaked and then have waned in attention since then. It is a great issue. Government waste and spending is a great topic for turnout for Republicans. It fires people up on an issue that they already believe is happening, which is that government is wasting their money and enriching certain people at their expense. And then there's the whole other issue of immigration. It is what we see in our polling is the top issue for low propensity Trump voters. And so I really hope that that's another topic that we bring to the forefront, because these are great contrasts with Democrats.
12: Yes, very much so. So that's as far as polling news out there.
15: Okay.
13: Well, it makes you feel a little bit better anyway.
12: There's a lot of doom and gloom out there right now for the old GOP.
13: Well, and, polling and there's a lot of people cheerleading that.
12: Of course.
13: That spoon feeds you all that information, too. So, I mean, you know, take it with a grain of salt, but gas prices have got to come down.
12: Yes. Story that's getting some more attention. We talked about it briefly yesterday. That Southern California mayor that resigned after being charged with acting as an illegal agent of China.
13: God.
15: Dude, it's crazy.
13: It is.
12: Eileen Wang of Arcadia.

0: guilty to a single felony count that carries a maximum sentence of 10 years in federal prison. So they brought on Jameis Bruner, who is, what is he, the director of research at the Government Accountability Institute.
1: Okay.
0: Okay, he follows all this stuff. And this is part of what he said about this case.
2: And it also makes me wonder what the heck's going on in California. You have so many Chinese spies, CCP agents, infiltrating the highest levels. It goes up to the governor's office. Senator Dianne Feinstein famously had a chauffeur who was a CCP spy working for her for well over a decade.
0: What, Scott?
3: She didn't know that.
0: Well, no, she didn't know that.
3: Had no idea who was driving her around.
0: But there's also...
2: You've got Eric Swalwell, who's got his own scandal with Fang Fang. Well, several scandals, but Fang Fang, Christine Fang, the CCP spy. So there's, I mean, countless examples. I mean, we could spend an hour talking about whether, you know, what the Biden family did for China. They got some $31 million, Hunter Biden, as we reported, from individuals linked to the highest levels of CCP intelligence. We've got CCP infiltration of our university system, whether it's Harvard or the UPenn Biden Center and the University of Delaware. They both took millions of dollars from the CCP and then in return sent out a letter signed by faculty saying that the Department of Justice needs to close investigations into CCP espionage and intellectual property theft in the university system.
0: Dude, remember we were going to stop

0: disclosing and divulging all of their top proprietary corporate information. So it runs the full spectrum of the types of things they're trying to get done. Whether it's, you know, with the Bidens, they really wanted to close down these espionage cases, in which the Biden DOJ, they did close those down. So there, you know, there's a number of items that, is on the Chinese agenda for what they want American politicians to do.
1: Yeah. So again, it seems like one of those things that not a lot gets done.
2: Yeah.
1: We know of all these different spies within the United States, Chinese spies. And then what happens? You always figure, if you're a spy and you get caught in China,
2: yeah,
1: don't you just figure you're dead?
2: Yeah, if there was an American honeypot in China,
3: it's going to be a problem for you. Yeah. Yes,
2: big problem. Yeah,
1: what happens here?
2: You get a stern talking to, maybe a sternly worded letter,
1: a few years in jail, maybe.
2: Maybe, yeah, that's on the high side though.
1: Yeah, it's just kind of mind
2: blowing. Wow,
1: and also that. The Chinese Communist government will do it, like even the smaller town in California.
3: Yeah. Well, they've been doing that for decades, just with little things at research institutions in the United States. Something that you wouldn't even think is all that important, but they just will take any bit of research and send it back to the homeland and off to the races.
1: They steal so much stuff.
3: Yeah, they get to piggyback off of what's going on at our institutions.
1: Yes.
3: We allow it because, well, it's good money for the universities.
1: Of course. No, it's unreal. Especially the technology and everything. There were a couple of tech stories today. Kind of wild. I don't know if you saw NBC News reporting that, oh my gosh, the use of AI with doctors. But 2/3 of doctors use AI. So, over the past few years, medical providers across America have quietly embraced a new AI tool called Open Evidence to help them make clinical decisions, brush up on medical knowledge, and even prepare for their licensing exams. The service, which is called sort of a chatbot for doctors, was used by about 65% of U.S. doctors across almost 27 million clinical encounters in April alone. Yeah. One doctor quoted in the story said, "Everyone's using it. Its growth has been really exponential." So NBC spoke with over 24 doctors, hospital administrators, medical students, and healthcare researchers from Hawaii to Maine to explore the rise of Open Evidence. Each individual said they either used it regularly themselves or knew of someone that did. So you got 650,000 doctors that are actively using it. And they give this little graph of how many were using it. Say December 2024, 2.6 million to April now, 27 million. When they were talking about AI growth and how it's going to take over, I mean, you can see it in the chart.
3: I mean,
1: and of course, there's a lot of fear with it, too.
3: Yeah, because it can hallucinate. I hope they're at least double checking because, you know, in theory, it's really cool. You can get, it's basically just an entire reference library at your disposal that you can just to look up on your phone or on your computer. But, you know, there was that test where a researcher completely invented an eye malady and then uploaded it into a couple of academic servers. And then ChatGPT, Claude, all of even Grok, they were all diagnosing people with this fake eye ailment because they had found it in a couple of servers for academic research.
1: Yes. Well, Open Evidence, David says, it works to avoid hallucinations or incorrect answers that plague many other AI systems by ensuring that high-quality data fuels its operations.
3: Mm-hmm. Yeah. ChatGPT says the same thing.
1: I know. What else are they going to say?
2: I don't need AI to help me hallucinate. I could do that on my own.
1: Of course.
2: Yes.
1: So I saw that out there. And then, I don't know if you saw what Amazon is doing now. It's testing a new delivery service that can reportedly get products to your front door in around 30 minutes.
3: Wow.
1: Like in big cities. Like you got an impulse buy. Like, oh, I forgot toothpaste or I forgot paper towels, whatever it is. Oh, Amazon, half hour to an hour, be at your door.
3: Wow.
1: New service called Amazon Now, rolling out in several major cities. Whoa.
2: What's the time on that again? From order to

0: finished?
1: Fastest, like a half hour.
0: Half an hour.
1: Yeah. Like, oh, man, I'm having a cookout. I forgot hamburger buns. Boom. Gosh. Oh, I don't have any deodorant. I got a date tonight.
2: Yeah.
0: Wow.
1: Half hour. That sort of thing.
0: Mm-hmm.
1: Just kind of crazy. Yeah.
0: Not sure I like that idea.
1: You're not sure?
0: Not really. No.
1: You got to admit, it is convenient.
0: We're going to quit going anywhere. We're just going to be stuck to our furniture or whatever.
2: I saw a skit online where somebody goes into a store just to try to find just some basic product, and they're both staring at their phones asking ChatGPT what they should say next in the conversation. Like, they're both just looking down. It's just a joke, but...
0: Yeah,
2: but
0: still, well, yeah.
2: That may actually be a thing in the future. Yes.
1: Well, or you're looking at what aisle is it in? If you're at the grocery store looking for something, say you're not the one that goes to the grocery store that often.
0: Mm-hmm.
1: You're like, hey, can you go get A, B, and C? You could be searching around there for a while
0: mm-hmm.
1: if you don't know where you're going. And then you're trying to find somebody that would help you.
2: Yeah.
1: That's also a little bit difficult. So, yeah. I mean, some of these things, I mean, the technological advances are great, but yeah, it's getting to the point with AI, it's scaring some people.
0: Yeah, you rail against it, but so what?
1: Yeah.
0: You know?
1: Meanwhile, there was another piece out there that I happen to see where bored kids are making a comeback. Like this summer, there are parents planning on, we're taking the smartphone away, and we're sending the kids outside.
0: Oh, awesome.
1: And as soon as, and they're already told, if they say, hey, I'm bored, that's good, because you're going to have to start inventing things. Like rewiring your brain in a good way. We'll see if anything takes with that. A couple of updates in the five stories we're watching today coming right up.
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0: to see.
1: Attorney Bakari Sellers says ChatGPT should have escalated to human intervention after shooter Phoenix Eichner asked for instructions on how to carry out the mass shooting and the murder of Tiru Chaba. He says the $1 trillion company must pay for failing to warn the general public about the known dangers of their product. OpenAI insists they're not to blame because their system only provided factual information. Apple is set to update Mac OS. Bloomberg says they're going to refine the Liquid Glass design language. It's being done to clean up some rough edges in the Tahoe interface that include poor contrast. And TikTok is rolling out an ad-free subscription to users in the UK. Tech Report, I'm Matt Mattinson.

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6: Well, some political theater. I'll believe it when I see it happen, actually. But the Senate has unanimously passed a resolution that would withhold lawmakers' pay if the government shuts down. Number four, Senator Rand. This is a bizarre story from NOTUS, I think is what they call themselves. But one of the reporters was out at a bar having to see Senator Rand Paul's son there and Representative Mike Lawler at a Capitol Hill bar last night. And Rand Paul's son drunkenly accosted Representative Lawler and told Lawler that if Representative Thomas Massie loses, it's going to be because of your people. Lawler said, my people? Yeah, you Jews, Rand Paul's son said. Mike Lawler Whoa. Said, you think I'm Jewish? I'm not Jewish. And then he goes, oh, this is according to this reporter. I'm sorry for calling you a Jew, Rand Paul's son said. Then he said that the Jews were anti-American and how Lawler and his Jewish supporters served Israel more than America. It ratcheted up, apparently.
7: Got in a little drinky, huh?
6: Yeah.
7: Man.
6: Whoa, buddy.
8: Anti-Semitism is bonkers, man.
6: It really is. All right. Number three, President Trump in Beijing for big talks with the Chinese president, Xi Jinping. Number two, Vice President J.D. Vance rolling out the old task force on fraud. Part of his announcement today is that the federal government is deferring $1.3 billion in Medicaid reimbursements from the state of California. And the reason is because the state of California has not taken fraud very seriously. And then number one, James Erdman is with the CIA, and he's testifying today that Dr. Anthony Fauci personally meddled with the agency to hold off on declaring the COVID pandemic started with a lab leak.
7: So he lied about it.
6: Yeah.
8: Yes.
7: But we already knew that pretty
9: much.
7: We
9: did know
7: about
9: it, yes. Yeah.
7: And I wonder if his pillow is still there with Gretchen Whitmer.
6: Yeah. Nothing's ever going to happen, but
7: no, I right. know.
6: I am kind of surprised. I mentioned this off air, but I am kind of surprised that with the hantavirus stuff going on, you're seeing a lot of the usual suspects from the COVID era going on cable news talking about, hey, this is not a big threat. Anthony Fauci, correct me if you've seen him. I have not seen him anywhere.
9: Scott brought that up off air earlier.
7: Well, yeah. He needs to stay away for his own good and our own good.
9: I wonder if he's even being asked.
7: I'm sure he is. I'm sure somebody wants.
6: I don't know, though, man.
9: I don't know, man. What's
7: fear
9: the
7: porn's
9: on the
7: alive
9: guy?
7: And well, and he's the king of fear porn.
6: Well, I also think that people, they're never going to admit it. But people at MS Now and other major networks are kind of realizing, okay, yeah, this guy's a fraud.
9: Yes.
7: But you got all the rest of the fraudsters back.
9: But they weren't outed.
7: No, not
9: as frauds as much as Fauci.
6: And they weren't calling the shots as much as Fauci was either. It's one thing if you're Dr. Ashish Shah, although I guess he was the COVID coordinator.
7: Yeah, kind of, yeah. He's out there.
9: But people don't remember him as that. Yeah. They were just kind of carrying the water. it's wild, man.
7: Where's Andrew Cuomo now?
9: This is the Markley, Van Camp, and Robin Show. Who are you going to decide who dies?
7: Yeah.
9: If you remember that.
8: What am I going to do with 3,000 masks? I need 60 million.
9: Oh, he was like, I need 30,000 ventilators.
7: Yeah.
9: Yeah. Yeah. Old Dr. Oz, he's on, he's making the big speech right now about fraud.
6: Mm-hmm.
9: What an unbelievable career for Dr. Oz.
6: I know, man.
7: How about it?
6: It's like,
9: you remember during COVID and I was like, you know, Dr. Oz has a point here. You guys laughed me out of the freaking studio. Dr. Oz?
7: Well, yeah. But
6: well, he was talking about elderberry and stuff.
7: Right.
9: Well, he was saying, hey, listen, as far as the ivermectin, I mean, he was bringing up some

0: points.
1: Yeah.
0: You know, he was a lot more accurate than Fauci. You got to admit that.
1: So was I.
0: News update at the Robin Trifecta coming up.
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3: News. I'm John Saucier. President Trump arriving in Beijing today for a summit with Chinese President Xi Jinping. The two leaders were expected to discuss trade and tariffs, among other subjects. Kentucky Republican Representative James Comer telling Fox Business the United States needs a trade deal with China.
4: We need China to buy more agriculture goods from the United States. We need China to import American energy. And at the same time, I think there are things China can produce cheaper than we can in the United States.
3: Republicans in several states pushing forward on redrawing congressional maps ahead of the midterms. House Speaker Mike Johnson of Fox and Friends talking about the GOP's razor-thin majority heading into November's elections.
5: We have a great record to run on. We got better candidates in the field. We're applying common sense. Again, that's a big thing. You have a president who's running like it's 2024. He's out on the campaign trail as well because the stakes are so high.
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6: Governor Mikey Sherrill's proposal to scale back New Jersey's Stay NJ property tax relief plan for senior citizens is falling flat with older residents, and not just those over 65 who directly benefit from the program. An AARP poll released today finds more than two-thirds of residents 45 and older oppose reducing the benefit. NJ Transit customers can look forward to a better ride on trains and buses.
7: Governor Mikey Sherrill says work will be starting soon on expanding Wi-Fi access on the bus fleet and train cars. Also, a GPS system for tracking trains so customers can see when exactly a train is arriving.
8: Riders will start seeing immediate changes this summer and even more throughout the year.
7: The agency is also going to be using artificial intelligence to track crime patterns at stations and platforms, and will be doing more cleaning at stations and elevator repairs. In New Jersey, I'm Scott Pringle.
6: U.S. casinos had a record-setting year in 2025, with gambling revenue up more than 9% from 24. The Borgata was among the nation's top five casinos. State regulators say it won over $800 million from in-person gamblers last year. 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
9: I'm Jerry Willis, and this is the Fox Business Report. Stocks are mixed in afternoon trading following a hot wholesale inflation report. The producer price index, which tracks inflation before it hits consumers, surging 1.4% from March, the highest level in nearly 4 years, and 6% annually. Core PPI, that excludes food and energy, rose 1% from March and up 5.2% on an annual basis. Energy prices climbed 7.8% and nearly 23% from a year earlier. Surging energy costs are putting pressure on companies to pass along their rising expenses to consumers. Tech is the best performing sector. The Magnificent Seven big cap tech stocks are mostly higher, and GameStop CEO Ryan Cohen says he's not giving up on his quest to buy eBay, even after his unsolicited $56 billion takeover bid for the company was rejected. That's your Fox Business Report. I'm Hillary Barsky, invested in you.
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0: Forecast for South Jersey. This afternoon will bring breezy conditions with a mix of clouds and sunshine, reaching a high of 76. Tonight, expect cloudy skies with occasional rain and the possibility of a thunderstorm late, bringing heavy downpours that may reduce visibility and cause ponding on streets and highways. The low will be around 55. Tomorrow, anticipate variable cloud cover with a few showers, mainly in the morning, and increasing breeziness in the afternoon. Temperatures will peak at 71 degrees. I'm AccuWeather meteorologist Joe Lundberg on WPG Talk Radio 95.5.
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2: Yeah. The Markley, Van Camp, and Robbins Show. Jamie Markley, David Van Camp, Scott Robbins. The Robbins trifecta coming up. Some news updates to get to. First, David Van Camp.
3: I happened to see this. It was just kind of an interesting story. Something called Blue Dot Fever. Not a pandemic, not an illness, actually. But it's for touring artists who are playing larger, like, arena venues.
2: All of a sudden, you're not selling it out, so you're like, yep, got to cancel.
3: Yep, they're scaling back the number of nights they may be playing in one town or just the tour in general. Mm-hmm. Because, I mean, so it's named after the blue dots on ticket websites that indicate that there are still available seats. And, of course, it's tied to high concert ticket prices. You're looking at an average $132 for one ticket, and marking that's a 38% increase since 2019. That's almost double the overall inflation rate over the same period. And, you know, and of course you've heard a lot about Live Nation, Ticketmaster sort of double dipping with a lot of these ticket mm-hmm. sellers, and whether or not anything legally is going to be done about that, I don't know, but that'll make its way through the courts for sure. It's odd to me that they're like, we're just going to pull back on the tours instead of maybe playing smaller venues for a little less money. But
2: right.
3: They don't want to do that. And for a long time, they haven't had to do that. But I remember looking at a show, not even a big name, not really a huge name artist. I mean, pretty big. But my wife and I were looking at going, and to get anywhere close to the stage, it was going to be a $600 night out. And it's like, we got two little kids. There's a lot better ways that $600 can be spent.
2: Oh, yeah.
3: There's no way.
2: I know. Well, my daughter saw Morgan Wallen last weekend, mm-hmm. and she spent more for that ticket, and she was taking her boyfriend. It was like a gift sort of thing. Far more than I've ever paid for a concert ticket.
4: It was under 500. Well, you didn't pay for concert tickets for 25 years.
2: Was it 25 years?
4: I don't know. I'm just guessing.
2: 15, 20 years, yeah. And I can't look at it, you know, objectively, because we were so lucky. I mean,
4: yeah.
2: From being in music radio in the, you know, late 80s into the 90s, mm-hmm. early 2000s, I wasn't on the take like you, Scott, but
4: no.
2: I mean, we got free
4: concert tickets. I was open for business, no question.
2: Yeah. you don't look at it quite the same, because we talked about it before. All these different bands, I would like to see again. But you saw them in their prime for cheap or nothing. And now you'd be paying, like you said, David, $300 a ticket, $400, $500
4: a
2: ticket.
4: Yeah, we have a mutual friend of ours that asked me, hey, do you have any interest in seeing Rush on this tour? Well, yeah, I'd love to see Rush. I'm not paying $1,500
2: right.
4: for a ticket.
2: Yeah.
4: There's
2: yeah.
4: no way.
2: Yeah. Well, and I used to keep my concert stubs. This was long before I was in radio.
4: Mm-hmm.
2: It was, you know, from high school, you know. Seeing Van Halen on the 1984 tour, it was $12.50.
4: Yeah.
2: It sounds comical, and people are like, you're joking. No, I have the ticket.
4: My first concert was Rush. $5.
3: Yeah.
2: Yeah.
3: Well, there's the old photos of the Beatles American tour where you were getting in for like $6.
2: Right.
4: And even if you do the equivalency thing, it's not close.
3: No, it's not close.
4: To what it is now.
2: Oh, no.
4: It's ridiculous.
2: Like what? $12.50 in 1984? I mean, you could figure it out fast.
4: Yeah.
2: What that's actually worth today.
4: It's not $200.
2: No, not even close.
4: No.
2: No. It's crazy to me that people pay that much to see some different shows. It's a crazy world we live in, man. I mean, there's just a few stories we hadn't had a chance to get to yet. Speaking of concerts, real quick, Bring Me the Horizon. You familiar with that band?
3: Mm-mm.
2: Fairly big. It's the name of the singer, Ollie Sykes.
4: Yeah.
2: Mild concussion. I saw a little bit of the footage. Someone throws a cell phone on stage, hits him in the head.
4: What the heck?
2: I know. I don't understand it.
4: I don't get the whole throwing things on stage.
2: Show in St. Louis. Pretty early in the set. He was able to finish the show, but he was holding his head at times.
4: Golly.
2: And then posted an update. Yeah. Phone to the head. Definitely smarted. I end up with a mild concussion, but the swelling's gone down a decent amount already. I was struggling a bit on stage afterwards because singing was putting a lot of pressure on the wound and making things feel a bit disorienting. Who throws a phone?
4: I don't know.
2: And I'm thinking, don't you want the phone back? Didn't it cost you enough to go to this concert? You're going to throw away your phone?
3: I know,
2: is that
3: right?
2: An extra?
3: paid $500 to get in the door, and then you throw away your $1,000 phone.
2: Exactly. You know, we were talking about Dr. Oz and J.D. Vance. They're talking about fraud. We're going to stop sending states money that don't take fraud serious, all of that. We mentioned Luke Rosiak from Daily Wire did this special series on Ohio. Part of that story, another episode came out today, that they've paid more than $5 million, Ohio's Medicaid, to a company that says it sends helpers to homes of the elderly. You do this all the time. To this woman's daycare who was shut down before and her husband who has a felony conviction for billing the government for non-existent elder services.
4: Oh, so he's got experience in that area.
2: Yes.
4: Yeah.
2: And they've been sending the money, like, over $5.5 million starting in June 2020 and as recently as last month or this month.
4: Yeah.
2: And no one checks, like, no checks and balances.
3: Wow.
2: It just crazy. Esther Etchiampong, I'm sure I butchered that name. Yeah. Who a decade ago had a daycare in Wisconsin called Kids Campus, but the CDC shut it down because it was unable to provide investigators with requested attendance records. The same person opens this and we're like, yeah, we'll give you millions of dollars. I'm sure it's for a good cause.
4: Toxic empathy.
2: Yes.
4: Mm-hmm.
2: Did you see the baseball story? It was sort of baseball. Noah Syndergaard, Thor.
4: I did see that.
2: Former Met. Was ripping on Zoran Mamdani.
4: Yes.
2: I guess 34. He's never had a job.
4: He's right.
2: He is right.
3: That is true. Yeah, a lot of these socialists, whether it's in New York or the new mayor of Seattle, they're middle-aged people who have never had a job. A job.
2: Yeah. Yeah, it's kind of wild. He's talking about the city ran by a lunatic. I don't know. He's 34. I'm 33. I can't imagine being a mayor. Like, a guy's never had a job.
3: Maybe he should run.
2: Maybe.
4: Thor for mayor.
2: Yes. He also said, he was asking about the Mets who are struggling with all the money they pay their players.
4: Mm-hmm. Yeah.
2: That payroll.
4: Mm-hmm.
2: Said, I hate saying it, but at the end of the day, the Mets are going to Met.
3: Okay, maybe you shouldn't run.
2: Said, I think I'm allowed to say that kind of thing because I bled orange and blue for 8 years, made it to the World Series with them. It's just disappointing to see, A, who they're inviting into their clubhouse.
4: Well.
2: And B, the lack of success they're having. It doesn't make a whole lot of sense. Huge payroll. It's not creating great dividends for them. I thought you would get a kick out of that. And now are you ready for the big
4: trifecta? Yeah, let's go.
2: Casey, oh, Casey's not ready.
4: He's not ready?
2: Says, okay, he's, now he says he is. All right. All right, it's fine.
5: Are you ready?
6: One, two, three.
5: It's the three most important news stories of the day.
7: I hit the trifecta.
5: Well, at least according to Scott Robbins. It's the trifecta on the Markley, Van Camp, and Robbins Show.
2: Every day about this time, Scott Robbins' top three stories. Helped by his hero.
8: I'm Casey Kasem.
4: Where were you? Were you busy polishing up this week?
8: Nope.
4: Or what? Okay.
2: No.
4: Can't find him. We looked.
8: I'm ready.
4: I went down the hall. He wasn't there either. I don't know where he was. Okay, fine. I'm glad you're here now anyway.
8: Three.
4: Okay, fine.
3: What you got for number three, Scott?
4: NBC is trying to sell the new Pandemic Panic. I don't know if anybody's buying it or not, but they're doing it. Today, according to NBC, it has been assumed that the hantavirus is contagious only if someone is in close contact with someone who's having symptoms. Some experts now suggest it's possible it's more contagious than they thought. Some experts, insert the eye roll. Here we go again. Some experts. We need to update right now. We've got some experts. Who are they? I don't know, but they're experts. Oh, God. The good news is that they're collectively telling America is anyway, to stuff your cloth masks up your hoo-ha, because we're not going back to that.

0: ever. By the way, speaking of NBC, Al Roker was at in Paris for his daughter's wedding.
1: Okay.
0: And was stopped on his way home because they wanted to do a test for the Junta virus on people coming back to the U.S.
1: Wow. Really?
0: From Paris. He said he did. He tested negative. I guess it was up. They weren't forcing you to do it. They were suggesting you do it.
1: Got it.
0: So Al went ahead and rolled up the sleeve and got it done.
1: I just remember that one, what was it, a parade? And he's yelling out there, Mr. President! Mr. President! It's so freaking embarrassing.
2: Now, on with the countdown.
1: Scott Robbins, trifecta, top three of the day. Up to number...
0: I wish we had that clip.
2: Two.
0: Gosh dang it, it would have been good. All right, number two, the mom of the American Idol finalist, young lady by the name of Kayla Richardson, who finished in third place. Mom's not happy. She said, my daughter was robbed! Following the finale, she said, my baby was robbed, quote, post quote. She didn't fail. She was robbed. I'm sorry. I'm just going to say it because it's true. For her part, Kayla Richardson said, I had a great time and I'm glad I got to participate. And even though I didn't win, it's okay. And mom was the one that went completely nuts. Mm. Despite her mom's reaction, she said she will continue on with her career and touring and that sort of thing, and she feels like it was a good experience.
1: Kayla Richardson?
0: Yeah, that's the one who won.
1: No, she didn't win.
0: Or she didn't win. She finished third.
1: But mom says she was
0: robbed. She was robbed.
1: How is she? Isn't it voted on by people?
0: Yes.
1: Isn't that what it's supposed to be?
0: Yeah, it's all voted on by people, I guess. She said.
1: Because America's racist or something?
0: Yeah.
1: Is that what she's getting at?
0: See, I didn't say that, but I wonder if that's part of it, yes. I'm guessing.
1: Okay. Just asking the question. I'm trying. What do you mean robbed? People vote on it.
0: White supremacists jammed up the lines.
1: Oh boy.
2: And the countdown continues.
1: Scott Robbins,
0: it's all a big plot.
1: Top three of the day.
2: And finally, one.
0: I was almost vomiting when I saw it, but Stephen Colbert hosted Jimmy Kimmel, Jimmy Fallon, John Oliver, and Seth Meyers because he's getting ready to do his last show on CBS. So they all got to kick around how awful CBS was together, collectively. And they talked about the president and how, you know, Myers concluded by saying, well, it would make a case for late night leaders of the free world to be watching us, I suppose, because he does all the time. And when Piers Morgan noticed one thing about it. Now, these are the guys who love the DEI. They love the diversity. They love all those things. He said, great to see America's late night TV hosts come together yesterday as a shining example of the DEI they love preaching about. Yeah. Bunch of white guys sitting around bitching. Yeah.
2: And there you have it.
0: That's exactly what it was.
1: Scott Robbins, trifecta, top three of the day. None of those guys are funny. I mean, that's...
0: Yeah, well...
1: That's why the shows are failing.
0: Oh, I know they're failing.
1: They're not making money.
0: Yeah.
1: How do you survive that?
0: I can't wait to see the CBS comedy thing take off when he's gone.
1: Yeah. All right. News update and Nimrod's in the news. Coming up.
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5: The Markley Van Camp and Robin Show. You know, you've heard us talk about Ghost Bed. 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
6: Dr. Oz, Centers for Medicare and Medicaid Services chief, talking about fraud and making a big announcement, especially when it comes to home health care licenses.
8: Next is a nationwide moratorium on all new hospice and home health care. Why is that possible? Because when we squeeze the balloon in California and slow their growth of hospice and now take away 800 the payments to 800 hospices, we know what those fraudsters do. They move to nearby Nevada. Next door, Nevada has a sevenfold increase in hospice already. Arizona, Texas, they're moving across the country. So we're today announcing a moratorium nationally. There will be no new hospices or home health care open in this country. You can, if you have the program now, you can keep it. You can go to ones that already exist. We're not taking away any services, but there will be no new ones, licenses granted, until we can figure out a better way of working across government. Let me highlight this, because when Andrew and who's leading...
6: Yeah, so, yeah, I like that. Yeah, you're just going to press pause for a minute because there are too many people taking advantage of the system.
5: Yes.
7: And we got to sort it out. We got to figure it out. Yeah. Mm-hmm.
5: It seems like, you know, in a job market where, you know, people are looking for jobs, you could take just a clue from Nick Shirley, pick your state and see if you could figure out where the fraud is, because you could bet there's going to be fraud. I mean, people are thinking,
7: dangerous
5: Ohio.
7: Job, though.
5: It can
7: be. You could end up getting hurt. Yeah.
5: Yeah. Just taking a camera out there.
7: Yeah.
5: Did you see where Nick Shirley went?
7: Yeah.
5: Was it Brazil?
6: Oh, yeah. It was undercover with gangs, right?
7: Yeah.
5: Dude. Yeah. I'm like, and they were saying, hey, you can't film these guys with guns. He did it.
6: Yeah.
5: That was wild.
7: I mean, don't tell Nick you can't do something.
5: Yeah, no kidding. Mm-hmm. Yeah, he'll prove you wrong. All right, we got to get the Nimrods. Here we go.
9: When the going gets tough.
10: Damn it, this is too hard.
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10: I love the poorly educated.
5: All right. Nimrods in the News for our friends in Seattle. Be familiar with this already. Headline, local news. Massage parlor trafficking bus spread across Puget Sound as Seattle prepares for FIFA World Cup.
7: Oh.
5: Yes.
7: I thought that would help the tourism.
5: Despite the protests and denials from parlor owners, law enforcement across Puget Sound region isn't buying it anymore. And they were talking with, who's that? Christine Moreland. She runs the More We Love. It's a nonprofit. Ah. Said the parlor I just walked into had mattresses on the floor and condoms and lube.
7: Oh, boy.
5: There's no way you can't tell me these women aren't being exploited. So the crackdown is on.

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3: 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The producer price index rose 1.4% for the month, up 1% for core PPI, excluding food and energy.
4: Fox's Jenny Cosola. Year over year, wholesale prices up 6%. New leadership on the way at the Fed. The U.S. Senate just confirming Trump nominee Kevin Warsh as the central bank's new chair on a vote of 54 to 45. 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
7: Cape May County officials are considering a proposal to replace two of South Jersey's oldest bridges. The Corson's Inlet Bridge linking Ocean City to Strathmere dates to 1948. The Townsend's Inlet Bridge between Avalon and Sea Isle City is even older, having been built in 1939. NJ.com reports county commissioners recently reviewed preliminary design concepts to replace both spans and hope to finalize designs by the end of the year. Replacing the bridges could take as long as 10 years and cost around $400 million. Nearly 2 weeks after Spirit Airlines abruptly shut down, the ripple effects continue to be felt. The Fitch Bond Rating Agency says the loss of Atlantic City International Airport's dominant airline could mean a cut in the South Jersey Transportation Authority's credit rating. It has placed the agency's bonds on rating watch negative, citing reduced passenger traffic due to Spirit's shutdown. Stockton University will fund a new nursing scholarship and expand programs addressing student housing and food insecurity, thanks to a $100,000 donation from Johnson & Johnson. School officials say the donation from the New Brunswick-based healthcare giant will help provide students with financial stability and essential resources. 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
3: Never fully enjoy the benefits of their sacrifices because they knew when they were doing it that what they were building for people they would never meet. That took courage and conviction. To forge a nation designed to stand against the tyranny of concentrated power, they risked their own lives, their livelihoods, their fortunes, so that generations still unborn could live in freedom. Now that responsibility belongs to us. This year, I know we celebrate 250 years of the Declaration of Independence, but you know what? This year also marks the 238th anniversary of the ratification of the Constitution. The document framed in Philadelphia, it was in 1787, after months of fierce debate among all 55 delegates, determined to create a constitutional and federal republic that would be strong enough to endure, but restrained enough to preserve liberty. That same city, just 11 years earlier, as we've talked about yesterday, gave birth to the Declaration of Independence. And while those two documents are often spoken about together, they were never meant to do the same job. The Declaration tells us why America exists. It declared that our rights do not come from government, but from God, that every person is created with inherent dignity and liberty no ruler can rightfully take away. But the Declaration alone could not sustain a nation. And that's where the Constitution comes in. If the Declaration is the why, the Constitution is the how. It transforms principle into structure, established laws, checks and balances, and limits on power so freedom can survive beyond a single generation. They did a heck of a job, didn't they? But boy, it gets challenged every day. One document declares freedom. The other one protects it. And together, they form the backbone of a nation built not merely on independence, but on the responsibility of governing freedom wisely. See, this is important. We needed both. That's why the Constitution still matters so much today, because there was always going to be pressure, subtle and direct, for government to expand its own authority rather than protect the liberty of the people. But there is something deeper that we've got to understand if we are fully going to grasp what made this nation possible in the first place. Because America didn't begin with political ideas, it began with a moral formation. Because long before independence was declared, the American colonies were already being shaped by something quieter, but more powerful than politics alone. And that was a spiritual awakening. You could go all across the colonies, sermons filled churches and the meeting houses. Ministers talked not only of salvation, but of responsibility, of virtue and conscience and accountability before God. And see, that was the belief that took root, that liberty without moral restraint could not survive for long. So if you want to know why it survived as long as it has, it's because of that moral restraint, because of a moral formation. In other words, self-government required self-governance. And this is where the American experiment becomes unique. The founders didn't believe freedom meant the absence of structure. They believe freedom required a people capable of governing themselves because they understood

must always be limited. I mean, that's the philosophy underneath everything that we inherited. Not just political design, but moral conviction. And that's precisely why the Constitution matters. It's not simply a legal framework. It's the structure built to preserve a moral idea in a political system that will always be under pressure to drift. As I said, one declares freedom, the other protects it. But both rest on something deeper, the belief that free people must also be a responsible people. Because when that responsibility fades, the structure alone is not enough. And so the question isn't whether we understand the Constitution. The question is whether we still understand the moral foundation that made it possible. And that, my friends, is what keeps getting chipped away at constantly. Because without that foundation, and those who love socialism, by the way, and communism, they understand this better than we do. Without that moral foundation, even the best designed republic eventually weakens from within. The spirit of America isn't just institutional, it's moral, spiritual, generational, and it must be renewed in character. So the real question is, do we still believe that freedom requires something of us? Not just rights to defend, but responsibilities for us to actually live out, because that is what made this nation possible in the first place. Not just ideas on paper, but people willing to live as though those ideas were true. And one of the most urgent responsibilities we face today isn't just preserving the ideas of this nation, but passing them on. Because that next generation doesn't understand where America came from. They'll never understand what it's meant to be. And right now, too many young people are being shaped by fragments of history instead of the full story, if they're taught anything at all about our history. Important context is often reduced, it's simplified, they find ways to filter it in ways that leave out the very principles that made this country unique in the first place. And since that responsibility no longer rests in the classrooms, you know it and I know it, it's got to rest in homes and in families and our communities and in our voices willing to speak truth clearly and consistently, pass it on to the next generation, because no one else is going to do it if we don't. If history isn't fully taught, it's got to be intentionally remembered and passed down, because a nation that forgets its story, I got to tell you, is going to eventually forget its identity. And you can even see that right now, the shadows of that. If we believe the ideas of liberty and self-government and I feel like that guy on the commercial, liberty, liberty. We believe the ideas of liberty, self-government, and responsibility are worth preserving. Then we also have to be willing to ensure our children know exactly what those ideas cost, why they matter, and what happens when they're lost. This is so important. And we can't count on anyone else doing this job for us but ourselves. And if you're a parent right now, a grandparent, that's your responsibility. We owe it. We owe it to those brave men and women who did all that they could for us. And I love when we break down that Constitution and we remember this is about something that began with moral formation. It is a moral restraint. If you can't have that liberty without that moral restraint. I just had to get that off my chest today. So thanks for letting me do that. We do have a really great show planned for you today. Greg Jarrett is coming up next, actually, at the half hour. I love Greg Jarrett. We're going to talk about a lot of things on the schedule here, because there's so much going on all the time. Also, we have the author of the New York Times bestselling book, Killed to Order, China's Organ Harvesting Industry. Oh, my gosh, I've had him on my show. This is a horrific story, but we got to get to it. Also, I want to tell you about my TV show on Real Life Network. It's now available, and I'm so excited about that. 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And also my ministry, sheiscalledbyhim.com. This is so important to me. Every time I'm on the show, I get a ton of prayer requests. We did last night. And they are kept anonymous. We have a team of women who pray over every single one of them. Also, we have a daily devotional that's coming soon. But we do right now have a free weekly newsletter that's encouraging and uplifting. You have to subscribe for it.
to go to

0: sheiscalledbyhim.com. Coming up, we'll talk more about some of the things that are happening, a little bit about the China trip, and then Greg Jarrett at the half hour. So stay with me.
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0: killed at Florida State University last year, says ChatGPT gave the shooter instructions on how to carry out a mass murder. OpenAI insists that they're not to blame because their system only provided factual information. And a new report says workers at Meta are angry and miserable. The New York Times says they're revolting against a new policy that tracks their keystrokes, what's on their screens, and how they move their mouse. Meta says it's being done to train AI, but workers argue they're just training their replacements. Tech Report, I'm Mark Mayhew.
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2: Welcome back to the Sean Hannity Show. My name is Rose. By the way, the phone number here is 1-800-941-SEAN, 1-800-941-SEAN. I'd love to take your phone calls today. I think we're going to have more time to do that. Looking forward to talking to you. Also, I want to remind everybody that not only did Linda do an interview with Sean, it's this afternoon, it's going to air at 4 o'clock hour. So make sure that you tune in for that because he's going to give us some really great updates. Also, Sean is doing a live show tonight from China. It's going to be a special 2 hours. Apparently, he's got some amazing interviews, but of course he does. He's Sean Hannity. So that's tonight, starting at 9, regular time, live from China. Make sure you tune in to the Sean Hannity TV show as well. But at 4, we'll hear from him then, too. You know, yesterday we had Newt Gingrich on, and we talked a little bit about the midterm elections. And it appears that American voters they're not so keen on Democrats at this time. And according to a recent CNN poll, because the numbers show that Democrats are slipping as each day goes by. And Republicans are gearing up for the 2026 midterm election. And in some cases, if you look at certain polling, they are actually growing stronger. CNN reported that registered voters are now closely split in their partisan preference ahead of the midterms. That's actually good news. One of the things, though, that Newt Gingrich talked about yesterday was branding. He felt that we could really have a strong victory if we branded correctly and we messaged. But here's the thing. I remember the first term that Donald Trump had in the White House. And I was doing a lot of radio at the time. I mean, I was full-time radio. And I would be able to go to a number of sources to find out what he did today. And I mean, there was a list of his accomplishments, the first 100 days, beyond the first 100 days. I mean, it was easy to see and to find what it was he was doing. Now, I know that he's still doing things right now, but they're not making it as available to everyone as they once did. And I feel like that is so important right now. We need to talk about the positive, all of the things that he's been doing that are benefiting the American people. I mean, just taxes alone. So I feel like the branding and the messaging could be a little stronger. In fact, that is what Newt Gingrich talked about as being necessary for a victory in the fall. So I'm just hoping, I've got my fingers crossed, that they do a little better job of that. They did an amazing job first time around. It really was easy to find out. But Republicans are still trying to simplify their message going into the midterms. Even Jim Jordan spoke about that during an appearance on Breitbart News Daily. I saw the host asked him how Republicans could win the midterms, especially since the party in power usually faces that uphill battle. You know it. They've talked about that before. But Representative Jordan answered by boiling it down to what he called two sentences. They're crazy. We're not. Yeah, they are. So another great thing would be is to point all the crazy out. And you would think it would be obvious. It's so obvious to most of us, but there are so many on the left that just aren't getting it. So yeah, let's point out they're crazy. We're not. And he said that Republicans simply need to make that contrast clear to the American people. So I think it should be easy, but they are crazy. And in fact, President Trump said the same thing. Now, J.D. Vance was talking today, and we're going to get into this a little bit more later in the program. But one of the things he talked about, I noticed towards the end when he was taking questions, the Dream Team came up. And you've even heard President Trump talk about the Dream Team. And when he talks about the Dream Team, he talks about Marco Rubio and J.D. Vance. And I have to tell you, personally, it's just fun to watch just how much I've always liked Marco Rubio, but he has really grown and he's just really shown himself to be quite the statesman. But I have some information and it's really hitting the social media platforms really strong right now, going back to 2015 on some of the things that Rubio said that were very prescient. So we're going to talk about that. We'll talk about the Dream Team, all of that coming up. 1-800-941-SEAN.

0: 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Call me. I'd love to hear from you today. This is the Sean Hannity Show. My name is Rose.
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2: I'm Jerry Willis, and this is the Fox Business Report. The major averages are mixed in afternoon trading, with the NASDAQ and S&P 500 on track for fresh record closes, even though hot producer prices data reinforced bets that the Fed would be keeping interest rate cuts off the table. Investors are also eagerly awaiting President Trump's meeting with Chinese leader Xi. Tech is the best performing sector, while financials and industrials are lagging, and chip stocks are bouncing back from yesterday's losses, with shares of Micron Technology and NVIDIA leading the charge. Their respective CEOs are among the executives traveling to China with President Trump. And Morgan Stanley is raising its annual target for the S&P 500 index to 8,000 from 7,800, saying stocks have enough room to rally as companies continue to post robust earnings. That's your Fox Business Report. I'm Hillary Barsky, invested in you.
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6: 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You know, that's what this socialist eat the rich mantra caters to, people who suck at life and have made a lot of bad economic decisions on their own that are like, you know, it's not actually my fault. If we just took more money from those people, all my problems would go away. But they wouldn't, because they wouldn't make any better at decision making or personal responsibility, self-reliance, or any of the other things that drive people to become billionaires someday. You gotta work, man. Okay, but the idea that they don't pay their fair share, 1% of the top income earners in this country pay 50% of the taxes. And they do so because we have a very progressive tax code. The more money you make in this country, the more money you pay in taxes. Never mind that a lot of the wealth that isn't paid in taxes goes towards creating jobs.
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1: Welcome back to the Sean Hannity Show. My name is Rose, sitting in for him today. But while Sean is in China, he is calling in, and Linda's going to interview him at 4 o'clock today. So look forward to that. But in the meantime, joining us right now is Fox News legal analyst and New York Times bestselling author Greg Jarrett to offer his perspective on shooter Cole Allen and a few other items on my list. Welcome, Greg. How are you?
2: Yeah, I'm fine, Rose. Good to be with you.
1: Yeah, I love talking to you. I really do. There's so many things I want to ask you about, but let's start with Cole Allen, because a lot of Americans are watching the prosecution really closely. And it's not just because of the allegations, but because of the growing controversy that's been surrounding the DOJ and the court proceedings. And the defense wants Todd Blanche and Jeanine Pirro removed from the case because they attended the White House Correspondents' Dinner. Legally, Greg, how strong is that argument? And by the way, does simply being present at the event create a real conflict of interest, really?
2: It doesn't, and it's a pretty weak argument. Look, the rules of ethics call for recusal on two grounds. If they have, and I'm speaking of Todd Blanche and Jeanine Pirro, if they have a personal or political involvement in the case, or if they have a substantial interest in the outcome because of a connection to it. But understand that a potential conflict is not necessarily disqualifying if the attorneys can still be fair and impartial. And the legal standard is that there has to be clear evidence of a conflict to disqualify. Now, it's true that Pirro and Blanche were inside the ballroom, but the shooting occurred outside the ballroom. So they're not witnesses to anything, despite what defense counsel is claiming. Now, are they biased in some way because they could have been targeted if Allen gained access? That's pretty debatable, because the same charges would be brought regardless, which I think is why the defense has sort of resorted to the last claim of, well, there's an appearance of a conflict that might affect the public's perception of impartiality. I don't think it's going to work. But even if the court rules that there is a conflict, it doesn't really affect the case. Pirro and Todd would be recused. Other top lawyers in the U.S. Attorney's Office in D.C. would prosecute Cole Allen. If the entire office is disqualified, which I seriously doubt, then you simply transfer it to a different U.S. attorney in a nearby jurisdiction. They'd prosecute him. Or you could also appoint a special prosecutor. The fact of the matter is Cole Allen doesn't have a defense. He incriminated himself in photographs and a confessional. He laid out how he planned a mass murder and the assassination of top officials, eyewitnesses, video of what he did. So he's going to get convicted. His attorneys right now are just trying to do anything they can to disrupt the prosecution.
1: Yeah, that makes sense. But, you know, right now, a lot of conservatives watching all of this, and they're asking themselves whether Americans, if we can still trust the justice system to operate without politics influencing outcomes. And I just wonder, do you think that this case is intensifying those concerns, or is it just business as usual?
2: Well, given the Russia hoax, the lawfare campaign against Donald Trump, the conspiracies to deprive him of rights. I mean, it is so blatant, and it happened over a long period of time, that it's no wonder that Americans have lost faith in our legal system. They have seen with their own eyes compelling evidence of a two-tiered system of justice. You know, Joe Biden can keep classified documents, but Donald Trump can't. Biden doesn't get prosecuted, but Donald Trump does.

0: Americans are pretty smart. They see this for what it is. It's crooked and corrupt.
1: Yeah, and I feel like it's another, this case could just become another major flashpoint when we have a debate over fairness and consistency with the American justice system, because particularly when you have a judge apologizing for detention conditions, I mean, that was clearly not appropriate. President Trump weighed in on that, and we know of stories in the past how the conditions were bad for others that were detained, and yet nothing was said from the bench.
0: Right. Well, it was outrageous and stupid for this magistrate to apologize. He doesn't seem to comprehend that Cole Allen was treated as anybody would in a serious case like that. You put him in a safe cell under observation, make sure he can't harm himself, because there's an affirmative duty imposed on the government under the Eighth Amendment of the Constitution to make sure he doesn't harm himself. And if he had harmed himself, then, you know, the same lawyers complaining about the safe cell would have said, you know, why didn't you put him in a safer cell? So you're damned if you do and damned if you don't. And also understand that, you know, the guy who apologized isn't even a real judge. He's not an Article III judge appointed by the president to the federal bench. No, he's a magistrate, which is a guy who handles sort of, you know, arraignments and bail hearings and petty matters that real judges, district court judges, don't want to be bothered with. So he's nothing more than a hired assistant. And this particular magistrate has a long and distinguished record of liberal DEI causes, and it's not the first time he's apologized to somebody in custody.
1: You know, I know you're not a psychologist or psychiatrist, but you got to ask the question, if a guy puts himself all over social media, and I'm talking about Cole right now, and he clearly, does he really believe he could get away with something like this? What kind of person, it just astounds me, would go through all of this knowing that he's probably not going to make it out on the other end? What are you possibly thinking?
0: You know, how often have we seen this? There have been three assassination attempts against Trump. You know, we've seen Charlie Kirk's assassin, Tyler Robinson. I mean, these are unhinged people. They become wrapped up, brainwashed, if you will, in, you know, by politics. And they anoint themselves as the person who is going to fix it and do it through violence. And, you know, there's far too much of that. Has the divisive, ugly rhetoric contributed to that sort of political brainwashing that turns into violence? Yeah, I think so. You know, when Democrats and others spend so much of their time, including the media, vilifying at every turn everything that Donald Trump does, it has an effect on all the nutballs out there. And this is the inexorable result.
1: Wow. It's just amazing. It really, and it's so sad to watch this, that this is what we've become as a society. I wanted to move into John Brennan's part in the Russia hoax, because how significant is it that both Tulsi Gabbard and Jim Jordan made criminal referrals regarding the former CIA director, John Brennan?
0: Yeah, it's highly significant. Those are very important referrals, and they're taken seriously by the Department of Justice and the various U.S. attorneys that have jurisdiction. And we learned just yesterday that the FBI has been interviewing CIA officials about what John Brennan did. And it looks to me like a case against Brennan is building toward an indictment for lying to Congress about falsifying key intelligence to frame Trump in the Russia hoax. I wrote two books about it. Yeah. You know, the CIA hid these incriminating documents for years, but finally, several months ago, Radcliffe and Gabbard declassified them. And what they show is chilling, that on Barack Obama's order,

0: John Brennan used the bogus, discredited anti-Trump dossier to promote the false narrative that Trump colluded with Russia, even though the real intelligence, the presidential daily briefing, that Obama had and concealed showed the exact opposite, that Trump was innocent. And, you know, so Obama orders Brennan go back to the CIA and put together an intelligence community assessment that implicates Donald Trump. And that's what Brennan did. And as he was doing it, top CIA experts on Russia warned Brennan, you can't use this dossier. It's phony. It's paid for by Hillary Clinton. It's meant to smear Trump. You can't use it. Brennan didn't care. And he silenced and sidelined those people. And in my book, Witch Hunt, 7 years ago, I wrote how Brennan did, in fact, include the dossier in the intel report, but then lied to Congress. I literally, in my book, accused him of lying. Well, these newly declassified documents now confirm what I wrote. He lied, and I think he may be looking at an indictment in the very near future.
1: So if the investigators, if it's determined that congressional testimony actually contradicted the internal communications, what would prosecutors have to prove to pursue a false statements case? Is there something like that?
0: It's very simple, that when he testified last in 2023 before Congress, so the statute of limitations has not expired, that, you know, he repeated his earlier denial that he didn't rely on the dossier. Now, of course, we have the documents that the dossier was cited in the intelligence community assessment. And you've got email communications and, I think, forthcoming testimony from the CIA officials who warned Brennan, don't do it. So, you know, you end up getting charged with everything from false statements to perjury to obstruction of Congress.
1: We only have like 4 minutes left, and there's so many more things I want to talk about. So now I'm going to jump to Biden going to court to stop the release of his ghostwriter tapes. And if he's preparing to go to court to block the release of the recordings between he and his ghostwriter, how strong is that effort likely to be once Congress and the FOIA requests are made, are involved? How strong of a case can we have here?
0: Biden is not going to win that one because the Supreme Court has said the presidential papers are not protected, nor are vice presidential papers. And look, the decision by the special counsel, Robert Hur, not to bring charges against Biden, it always reeked of favoritism and a corrupt cover-up because Biden's crimes were so blatant. He illegally stole troves of classified documents when he was a senator and vice president, and then he compounded the felonies by sharing them with somebody who didn't have classification authorization, his ghostwriter. Well, now Biden wants to go to court to conceal the incriminating tapes where he openly admits to his ghostwriter, oh, gee, I squirreled away all these top secret areas. Let me go get them. I'll read them to you verbatim. And he did. Of course. But Biden's always been a dope. He was the dumbest guy in U.S. Senate for decades, and everybody knew it. And this, you know, is further proof of that. So the public, or at the very least Congress, has a right to know the truth. They have a right to listen to the tapes. And so Biden can try all he wants, but it ain't going to work.
1: Yeah. Let's jump to Comey real quick, too. We have about a minute and a half. He's under indictment. He goes on MSNBC, CNN, and he's trashing Trump for weaponizing the law. Talk to us about that, because we only have a little more than a minute here.
0: Yeah. I mean, it's perversely ironic to accuse Trump of weaponizing the law from a man, James Comey, who promoted the most notorious lie in American history, the Russia hoax. He abused his power, fabricated a case against Trump, exploited the phony dossier, lied to the FISA court, conspired with others to frame Trump as a Russian asset when he knew it was all untrue. And on top of it, Comey was the biggest leak

0: during Washington, D.C., and when questioned about it, claimed amnesia. He's a total phony. Always
1: he
0: has
1: is a total
0: been.
1: Phony. You know what, Greg? You've always been on top of so many things, and I appreciate your input. And thanks for asking the many questions that we had for you today. I hate to let you go, but we have to. Greg Jarrett, thank you so much. Fox News legal analyst and New York Times bestselling author. Thanks, Greg.
0: Good to
1: Jarrett.
0: Be with you.
1: All right. Thank you. Same. We'll be back with more of the Sean Hannity Show. Remember, Sean is going to be joining us with Linda, and they're going to talk about what's going on in China right now. What a reception he received there. My goodness, it was impressive. Literally, a red carpet was rolled out for him. Honestly, they did. And a lot of fanfare, too, American flags being waved. It was quite the sight to see. So we're going to hear from Sean and Linda coming up next, so don't go too far away. And also, Sean's got live 2 hours tonight on his TV show from China.
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0: TikTok is rolling out a new plan for subscribers across the pond. Matt Mattinson explains.
1: The short-form video platform announced Monday that it will offer an ad-free subscription to users in the UK. Simply called TikTok Ad-Free, it will be available to users aged 18 or older and will cost around £4 per month or a little over $5 US. It's unclear if the plan will be offered in the United States.
0: OpenAI is being sued by the family of a mass shooting victim. The widow of a man killed at Florida State University last year says ChatGPT gave the shooter instructions on how to carry out a mass murder. OpenAI insists that they're not to blame because their system only provided factual information. And a new report says workers at Meta are angry and miserable. The New York Times says they're revolting against a new policy that tracks their keystrokes, what's on their screens, and how they move their mouse. Meta says it's being done to train AI, but workers argue they're just training their replacements. Tech Report, I'm Mark Mayhew.
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0: 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Matt Mattinson explains.
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0: of governors for an indefinite period. Powell was the focus of criticism from President Trump and also the focus of a federal investigation that was dropped last month, opening the door for Warsh's confirmation.
1: Fox's Gernot Scott. The sun rises soon in Beijing, where Presidents Trump and Xi will begin a summit, planning to focus first on business leaders who also made the trip.
2: The president says, "I will be asking President Xi, a leader of extraordinary distinction, to open up China so that these brilliant people can work their magic and help bring the People's Republic to an even higher level."
1: Fox's Peter Doocy. The president has said he also plans to talk to Xi about Iran, but suggests the U.S. doesn't need help. South Carolina plans to seek a speedy new trial for Alec Murdoch after the state Supreme Court overturned the former attorney's convictions for the murder of his wife and adult son. South Carolina Attorney General Alan Wilson just telling Fox News.
3: Well, obviously, we are disappointed in the court's decision. We respect this court. We respect the members of the court, but we strongly disagree with their reasoning. But this is how the process is supposed to play out. They get to be the final arbiter and adjudicate these types of cases.
1: Today's ruling largely over the conduct of a court clerk who the justices say influenced the jury and later pleaded guilty in a criminal case. It also overturns Murdoch's double life sentences. However, he will remain in prison serving separate sentences for financial crimes. Another mixed finish on Wall Street. The Dow down 81 at the bell. 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
6: The Bridgeton Public School District will pay $2.5 million to settle a lawsuit alleging that it failed to protect a student from sexual abuse by a teacher in the 1980s. The lawsuit filed in 2021 claimed a teacher identified as J.Y. abused a student between 1982 and 1986 and that the district did not properly respond to warning signs. The settlement was first reported by TransparencyNJ.com. State lawmakers on the Senate Transportation Committee have given the green light to a plan to study the use of driverless cars. They voted to create a task force to help state transportation officials come up with protocols and crashes involving autonomous vehicles, operational disruptions, liability, and more. It includes cyber attacks and guidelines to ensure the safety of pedestrians. It's a pilot program like the one set up just before the pandemic became a priority, and a report issued then was ignored and forgotten. And the 4th of July in Upper Township will feature an expanded fireworks show, more live music, additional family activities, and lots of patriotic decorations. It's being paid for with a $25,000 grant from Cape May County. 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

0: right, welcome back. It's top of the hour two, and we are graced with none other than our illustrious host, Sean Hannity. He is officially in China. Sean Hannity, how are you?
1: Sean Hannity. I mean, it's not Sean Hannity. It's only 4 a.m. here, by the way. So it's been an amazing experience. I mean, there's so much to tell you in terms of what goes on behind the scenes. And one of the reasons I really like to do an occasional trip like this is to let people know kind of what goes on behind the scenes. It was really incredible between the trip over, the stop in Alaska. At that stop, I'm sure you're aware of the company NVIDIA and Jensen Huang. He jumped on Air Force One in Alaska. And I got to spend a lot of time with him, really got to know him. Really amazing life story. I don't know how much you're aware of him, but he was very young when he came from Taiwan. He came from Taipei, and they moved to the U.S. His parents were very, very poor. I mean, he's obviously a multi-billionaire, one of the richest companies in the entire world.
0: Right.
1: And I got a lot of time with him and really liked him. And he wanted to know all about my life, my radio story. I wanted to know about his life, his radio story. His parents got him into a private school, a boarding school in Kentucky with a population of like 600 people. I love hearing people's life stories and the stuff he's telling me. Now he's gonna come on the shows. He's gonna come on radio, TV, the podcast. He's gonna do it all.
0: So great.
1: The one thing I said to him, I said, I try to communicate to my audience all the time that AI is not the future, that it is now. It is right now. And I told him I use it every single day. And he said, please keep telling your audience that, especially young people. He said, if schools would spend half their day, you know, learning that new technology, those kids would be off in terms of their future, their career, and everything in between. So he's very, very insightful. He's very, very smart, obviously. So I had a really good time with him. We've got Marco Rubio. I got him for about a half hour. We're going to air that interview tonight on Hannity. We did it on Air Force One. I did a really, really cool podcast with Laura and Eric Trump. I had no idea they were going to be on the trip. I found out they were coming, so I set that up. Elon Musk was on the plane. Got to talk to him.
0: Right.
1: He's so wrapped up in all that he's doing right now, and he's got a public offering and so much going on. So we put off an interview for another time, but I really enjoy talking to him because he's so wickedly smart. And then I got, you know, a good amount of FaceTime with the president, which was really cool. And then when I got here, this was pretty fun. You'll enjoy this. So I got a call from the president while we were in the motorcade. I mean, this motorcade, I don't know if you saw how big it was. It was
0: incredible.
1: Massive.
0: Yes. Incredible.
1: Massive. And he looks at me before he went down the stairs. Do you want to come? You just before he goes.
0: I was looking for you. I was waiting.
1: If I did it, everyone's going to hate me and think that I'm a jerk. And
0: who cares? They hate you already.
1: I have a professional relationship with the president, and then I have, you know, a longstanding friendship with him, and he wants to include me in everything, which is cool. I talked to the president. And I wanted to get an update, what his schedule was, et cetera. And I have an interview with him tomorrow after he spends a number of hours with President Xi. And air on Thursday night. That'll be the first interview.
0: That's going to be huge.
1: And so, yeah. And, you know, look, there's a lot at stake here. I mean, obviously, I would argue that China is our top geopolitical foe. We talk about it all the time. We have the issue of Iran and the Strait of Hormuz. I mean, 90% of China's oil comes through that strait. The price of oil energy in Asia overall has gone up 70%. So I'm sure that's going to be a big item. Intellectual property theft.

0: tariffs is going to be a big deal. Trade is going to be a big deal.
1: Yes.
0: You know, the fact, have they been helping the Iranians militarily in this conflict with us? I'm sure that's going to be a big deal. You know, the one thing that I do know about President Trump is nothing is going to be off the table and everything will be discussed. I think what's good about things like this, and remember, I went to Helsinki, I went to Singapore, I went to Vietnam, I was in Alaska when the president met with Vladimir Putin. So this is not our first rodeo, but usually after they meet face to face, there is a little bit of a thaw in terms of, okay, they come to a mutual understanding on this issue, that issue. Taiwan will come up. Obviously, that'll be an issue of concern for the president. But I really don't think it's going to be that big a deal with South China Sea. There's just a lot for them to discuss. The one insight that I do have from previous meetings the president has had with President Xi, President Xi is all business. Like, there's no small talk with this guy. Hi,
1: right.
0: How are you? How's your family?

0: that's been rolled up, right? There's still the lead pastor and many other pastors are still in prison. There's been these controls put in against the Catholic clergy and so forth. And I've actually noticed an uptick in this kind of dehumanizing rhetoric that we saw against the Falun Gong, that we saw against the Uyghurs, against Christians. This is anecdotal. I haven't done a study on it, but I've also talked to a pastor out of China Aid in Midland, Texas. It's an amazing ministry that helps persecuted Christians, and he says he's seeing the same thing. So I'm very concerned because these types of atrocities, kind of extreme violations, they spread. And by the way, you know, we're not totally innocent of it. We've even trained some of these surgeons. I don't know if we knew exactly who we were training or what they were going to do, but some of these transplant surgeons actually have been trained in America. And we have these transplant relationships, hospital relationships, funding relationships. There's a lot of ways in which we're involved, which is deeply unfortunate.
1: Well, I'm sorry, but once we hear about it, like we are right now in your book, then there's no excuse for that. There is absolutely no excuse. And I want to share with the audience just how prevalent this is. I mean, how many are we looking at here in terms of victims? Tens of thousands, more?
0: So the best estimate that we have is about 60 to 90,000 transplants annually per year. We estimate that's about a $9 billion annual industry. So this is not a small-scale thing. Just for contrast, right, last year was the record number of transplants in the U.S., and that was 40,000 transplants. Mm. So this is a big thing.
1: It's a big thing. It's a big moneymaker over there. And I think, if I remember correctly, the last time I spoke to you, you shared with me that one person could be donating more than just one organ. They could be hit up a couple of times.
0: So there's this amazing technology called ECMO, which was basically, I think, around 2012 is when it came online. And what ECMO allowed was the U.S., for example, it kind of replaces your heart and lungs when you need, like, serious surgery done in those areas. The vascular surgeons plug you in. And then it sort of bypasses that part but keeps your blood circulating and so forth. Well, one piece of evidence we got around this forced organ harvesting was a lot of the transplant hospitals bought large numbers of these portable ECMO machines. So then you can keep, you see, you can't transplant from a body that's the circulation is already stopped for a significant amount of time. The organs degrade and they get rejected. But if you can perfuse a body using an ECMO machine, you can transplant multiple organs without having, you know, the kind of the recipients right there, right in sight. So yes, absolutely. You can get more these days since 2012 plus, you can get more organs out of a single body.
1: You know, I think there was a known survivor, or at least the first known survivor of forced organ harvesting. Can you just share a little bit about who he was and some of the verified details?
0: 100%. And I kind of detail his story at the beginning of Killed to Order. By the way, that's at killedtoorder.com if anyone is interested in picking up the book. It's a short link to the Amazon link. But Cheng Peiming, he didn't even know what had happened to him. He was one of these people who was standing up from Falun Gong, resisting being re-educated, so to speak. So they incarcerated him and tortured him in the process. There was this unwritten rule that Falun Gong deaths in the system would be considered suicides. In other words, you can torture these people as hard as you need to break them, to break their spirit. So he wasn't going to do it. And, you know, one day he was actually woke up after, you know, he had been protesting and, you know, he just remembers, he wakes up, he has this giant gash in his side and feels horrible and he doesn't know what's happened. And, you know, he ends up healing up a bit from this. And it's only much later, he actually gets out, it's a bit of a miracle, he kind of escapes from that place, and he only realizes much later that it's possible that he had been organ harvested. It would be hard to explain this, but it actually took, you know, organ scans in America, right? He was actually rescued out of from Thailand, where he was hiding out. After he escaped, by Bob Dester, who's under Trump 45, was the Assistant Secretary of State for Democracy, Rights, and Labor. Then he got scanned, and we discovered that he was missing part of his part of his liver, and part of his lung. And we're not sure.
1: Unbelievable.
0: Lung doesn't regenerate, but livers, you can actually harvest part of a liver, and that regenerates. And this was done against his will. And Chinese regime even admitted to the fact that they operated on him, which, of course, was against as well. So it's just an

0: unbelievable story that's hard to fathom.
1: It really is. And we only have like 2 minutes here. But this has been so underreported. And now, you know, China is big in the news because, of course, our president is there right now. What can you tell us in about a minute and a half, what concrete steps that Congress or the Trump administration itself can take to expose this and put some legislation into play right now?
0: Well, there's a few things we can do. I'll just talk about the federal level since we don't have a ton of time. But there are pieces of legislation that have passed the House near unanimously. One is S-4009. That's a Senate version of a bill that's bipartisan. There's another House bill, H.R. 1503. Both of these are very powerful pieces of legislation that just need to be brought to the floor in the Senate. They sanction some of the bad guys. They establish, you know, the reality of this in law, because this is something that there's still people out there who don't understand this is real, because it is so hard to believe. That's a great starting point. And there's also, you know, we can actually just stop training these surgeons, providing technologies and money, funding relationships to transplant hospitals, all of that. It's kind of a no-brainer. We don't need to be involved in this at the very least.
1: Yeah, it should be a no-brainer. We've been talking to Jan Jakalik. He is the author of Killed to Order, China's Organ Harvesting Industry and the True Nature of America's Biggest Adversary. 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It's a fascinating story. You need to get it. And we need to be talking about this. Jan, thank you so much for joining me today.
0: Thank you, Rose. It's been such a pleasure.
1: Yeah, mine too. Thank you. All right, we'll be back with more of the Sean Hannity Show and your phone calls. I told you it's true. 1-800-941-SEAN, 1-800-941-SEAN. Give me a call. I'll put you on.
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5: 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Enjoy the quiet ride on our highways. Things looking pretty good. Much later tonight, more heavier storms coming in, but right now, nothing to worry about there. On the Atlantic City Expressway, travel time at about 33 minutes between 42 and the Black Horse Pike. 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
3: Welcome back to the Sean Hannity Show. I can see some calls coming in, so stay with me. 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
7: A day after Election Day in Ocean City, and not much has changed. Voters overwhelmingly reelected Mayor Jay Gillian to a fifth term. Gillian had faced opposition from two members of the city council, Keith Hartzell and Peter Madden. 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
9: From the Town Square, New Jersey Info and Weather Network, I'm Chief Meteorologist Dan Zarrow. Scattered showers and thunderstorms are likely this evening through the overnight hours. Just some rain with possible rumbles of thunder and breezy conditions. Overnight low temperature will dip to 57. Showers exit by mid-morning tomorrow, then we'll see partial clearing. It'll turn a bit cooler, high 67. Partly sunny on Friday.

0: High 68, and we'll be heating up this weekend. 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Sunday, 84. 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

0: I'm Maria Bartiromo, and this is the Fox Business Report.
1: The major averages finishing mix with the NASDAQ and S&P 500 posting fresh record closes, even though a hot producer price index report for April is reinforcing bets that the Fed will be keeping interest rate cuts off the table. Tech was the best performing sector, and chip makers rebounded from the previous session as the AI trade regains momentum. The Dow down 67 points, the NASDAQ up 314, S&P 500 up 43. And shares of Cisco Systems are popping in after-hours trading after the networking equipment maker reported better than expected third quarter financial results and delivered earnings, revenue, and guidance that beat Wall Street expectations. Nvidia's stock surged over 15% after the cloud company posted first quarter earnings that topped estimates. That's your Fox Business Report. I'm Hillary Barsky, invested in you.
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1: Welcome back to the Sean Hannity Show. My name is Rose, and this is my last half hour with you. It goes so fast, and I love being with you. Taking your phone calls at 1-800-941-SEAN, 1-800-941-SEAN, and that is 7326. So listen, a couple of things I wanted to talk about, because I got to say something. You know, you've heard President Trump talk about Marco Rubio, J.D. Vance, how they are the dream team. I'll tell you who's a dream for me is Marco Rubio. I mean, this guy, I liked him way back when. I never stopped liking him. I love that he represents the Latino vote. But more than that, I love what a statesman he has shown himself to be. He's been remarkable and just fabulous person to watch. And I'm really impressed with him. So I always liked him. And here's something that I think is interesting. And it is making the rounds on social media right now. This is Rubio from 2015. And he had a warning about Iran. And it's now resurfacing, as I said, all over the place. And it's spot on. Take a listen to this.
2: I think everything that needs to be said about the details of this deal have already been said. I do want to be recorded for history's purposes before I know what was going to happen in regards to this, if it goes through. Iran will immediately use the money that it's receiving in sanctions relief to begin to build up its conventional capabilities. It will establish the most dominant military power in the region outside of the United States, and it will raise the price of us operating in the region. They're going to build anti-access capabilities, rockets capable of destroying our aircraft carriers and ships, continue to build these swift boats that are able to come on us, these fast boats that are able to swarm our naval assets.

0: make it harder and harder for U.S. troops to be in the region. They'll also work with other terrorist groups in the region to target American servicemen and women. And they may or may not deny that they're involved, but they will target us and raise the price of our presence in the Middle East until they hope to completely pull us out of that region. They'll also continue to build long-range missiles, missiles capable of reaching the United States. Those are not affected by this deal, and they'll continue to build them as they've been doing. And then at some point in the near future, when the time is right, they will build a nuclear weapon. And they will do so because at that point they will know that they have become immune, that we will no longer be able to strike their nuclear program because the price of doing so will be too high.
1: Oh, can you believe this? How prescient he was. He argued in 2015 that the deal was a guaranteed pathway to nukes. So let's talk about this just for a minute and unpack it. Funding terror, that's one of the things that he predicted. He warned that sanctions relief would be used to build conventional military capabilities and fund terror groups like Hezbollah and the Houthis. Okay, there you go. Missile program. He predicted Iran would continue building long-range missile capability of reaching the U.S., which were not covered by the deal, and nuclear escalation. And he stated that Iran would ultimately use the economic benefits to build nuclear weapons when they felt immune to consequences. We have allowed them to feel immune until right now. But, you know, I got to say, Marco Rubio has tremendous experience in many aspects of governing, and he has shown himself, especially with this, to be extremely wise and prescient. And I would love for you to call me and tell me what you believe a dream team is, because he's number one in my dreams. I'm not going to lie. 1-800-941-SEAN, 1-800-941-7326. And we've got Jerry calling from Washington State. Hey, Jerry, how are you?
2: Good, Rose. How are you?
1: Doing well. Thank you.
2: So the reason I'm calling is I've heard you refer to prayer requests a couple times. It is National Police Week in Washington, D.C. Tonight is a candlelight vigil. So they're adding officers that fell in the line of duty in 2025 to the memorial. And I would just like all of the listeners of your show and Sean Hannity's show to pray for the families and the partners of the officers that have died in the line of duty.
1: Oh, indeed. They should be in our prayers. Thank you for that, Jerry, because it's so sad. And here they put themselves on the line for us. You know, they're willing to risk so much for us. And I just appreciate that. And I ask that God blesses their families and brings them peace. And I would encourage everyone to continue to remember that. And, you know, you bring up D.C., and it's interesting, too, on a slightly different note, but similar. Since the National Guard has been here, it's been so different. And, you know, people outside of D.C. criticize the National Guard and D.C., but they have no idea what's been going on here, what's happened in the streets. I can name several people who have witnessed carjackings, a shooting, more than one shooting. I'm talking about just one person alone. These things happened all the time. And one of the things, I was walking down the street with my son and his daughter, and we were coming upon a couple of National Guard coming towards us. And they're young. These guys, most of them, they're so young, and they're out there and they're suffering persecution, really, by so many. But I said to my son, hey, you know, I'm going to say something nice to them. He goes, yeah, I do it every time I pass one. So we did, and we thanked them for what they were doing, and they were just so sweet about it. But it's made such a difference, and really, we should be praying for them as well. I mean, they're out there, young people, and they're keeping things in line. They really, really are. Linda from Michigan. Hey, Linda.
3: Hi, Rose. Thank you for taking my call.
1: Hi. I'm glad to take it. You wanted to talk about our Linda with a Y?
3: I do. And by the way, I'm really appreciating hearing your voice and in your show, and you're substituting for Sean today. I'm really enjoying your show. Thank you.
1: Thank you. I love doing it. I really do. Okay, what do we need to do for Linda here? What's going on?
3: Oh, my gosh. Well, I just wanted to call and share some love and encouragement. I noticed that when Linda was talking with Sean, because he's in China today, and it was a very good conversation they had, but Sean
1: was
3: always giving Linda a hard time. Ooh, I use the word always, often, gives Linda a hard time for her dialect and the way she pronounces words. I'm thinking, oh my gosh, he would never expect somebody from another

0: another region or another country to change the way they dialect or use words or pronounce words. So I wanted to share some love and encouragement for acceptance.
1: Yes, yes. Inclusiveness, right? I mean, I love her accent. She's like, you know, bad, man. I just love that. It's like hard and tough and right to the point until she's yelling at me in my headsets. But other than that, well, I love Linda.
2: I'm gonna say thank you to my fellow Linda and thank you to Rose. And, you know, part of my charm is my yelling. And, you know, the problem with Sean is, and he's, you know, he's just too tough to admit it, is that if he did not have me to make fun of, he would be so bored. He would be just, you know, missionless. And with me in his life, he has someone to make fun of for as long as I breathe air. So, you know, I'm happy to give him that little hobby.
1: Because ultimately we do love Sean. And if that, you know, if that makes his life a little better, then okay. And so kudos to you, Linda. But Linda with a Y. I was looking for something, so I searched your name on my email, and back in 2021, I had sent you, I don't know if you remember this, I sent you a We Love Linda campaign that was going on my radio show at the time.
2: I don't remember, but it sounds like a great show. I love it. Sean would hate it.
1: Yes.
2: Oh,
1: we
2: my
1: do
2: God.
1: Love you, Linda. You're awesome.
2: Thank
1: nobody
2: you,
1: like
2: Linda.
1: You, trust me.
2: Thank you, Rose.
1: Yeah, thanks, Linda. All right, Robert from Alabama is calling in. Hey, Robert. You there, Robert? Hi.
3: Yes. Hey.
1: Hi.
3: How are you?
1: Hi. Doing well. How are you?
3: I've heard of you, but I've listened to a few of your talks. But I'd just like to chime in on Marco Rubio. I've been in Marco Rubio's corner for a long time. Marco Rubio's the smartest man in the room.
1: Yes.
3: And
1: I agree with you 100%.
3: And I just kind of, I guess I want to pick your brain and ask, you know, what's your thoughts? And it's probably the same as mine.
1: Well, I did share some of them already, Robert, but I feel that he's very polished. I feel that he articulates his points very well. And the reason that he can articulate his points so well is because he understands his points so well. This is a man that understands how government should be run. He is on our team. He's a conservative, but he is very eloquent in defining his beliefs and his stand on certain issues. And I think that the best thing that happened to Marco Rubio was being part of this administration, because now all of us got to have a little glimpse into who he is and how he conducts himself. And it is brilliant, absolutely brilliant. And the guy, if you go back 11 years, what was that? What, 2015, so that's, I peaked at fourth grade math. So what is it? 11 years ago. 11 years ago, this man so perfectly explained to us what would happen if that deal went through. And he was absolutely right. And I'm talking about the Joint Comprehensive Plan of Action, that the Iran nuclear deal. And he was right. So, and we're going back 11 years. So this isn't like, oh, all of a sudden Marco Rubio is a really smart man or the smartest man in the room. No, he has been for a really long time.
3: And he's very studied. I mean, he knows history. He understands this stuff. And you know, an everyday average American, even the listeners, some of the listeners that listen to your shows and Hannity's, they're not really, you know, all that in the know about this stuff. And certain people just happen to recognize it. And I see it for what it is.
1: I'll tell you what, I am hoping that he's the candidate. I'm not ashamed to say I'm on his team. I'm on Team Rubio when it comes down to it.
3: I didn't know that he made those predictions in 15. I hadn't heard that clip until just today when you played it. He told the whole story verbatim.
1: He did. I mean, he got everything exactly right. Exactly right. All right. Well, Robert in Alabama, thank you so much for calling. I appreciate that. And Robert was referring to my podcast, which you can find. It's Rose Unplugged on all platforms. But now I'm really excited about my new show on Real Life Network. 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
4: Away from a high-stakes meeting. I'm Lisa Lucera, Fox News. As President Trump is set to sit down with China's President Xi Jinping.
5: President Trump is trying to turn the page after years of putting tremendous economic pressure on China, culminating, of course, with those Liberation Day tariffs. Things seem to be a lot better now at the start of the trip than they were a couple months ago when President Trump used many opportunities to say that China is ripping us off and that they had been ripping the United States off for years.
4: Fox's Peter Doocy in Beijing. Taiwan and the Iran conflict are likely to come up as China has expressed anger that the U.S. has sold weapons to Taiwan, and China gets a lot of oil from the Strait of Hormuz, which Iran has blocked. Israeli Prime Minister Benjamin Netanyahu secretly went to the UAE. His office says it strengthened ties with the country, which normalized relations with Israel in 2020. This comes after a day after U.S. Ambassador to Israel Mike Huckabee revealed Israel sent Iron Dome air defense weapons and personnel to operate them to the UAE. Iran has fired missiles at that country. A Utah woman who wrote a children's book about grief is convicted of murdering her husband.
6: Corey Richens telling the court,
7: I'm not perfect. I have succeeded and I have failed. As a person, as a wife, as a parent, we all do. I have done plenty of things I am not proud of.
6: A judge sentencing the 35-year-old to life without parole on 5 felony convictions, including aggravated murder for fatally poisoning her husband Eric in 2022 with a lethal dose of fentanyl. The judge calling her too dangerous to ever be free. The prosecution had asked for the maximum sentence, noting Richens' 3 sons feared for their safety if she were ever released.
4: Fox's Kristen Goodwin, her lawyers say they will appeal. Prosecutors in South Carolina say they will plan to seek a new trial for Alec Murdaugh. America's listening to Fox News.
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9: Cape May plans on raising its parking rates for the first time since 2019. According to NJ.com, the city council agreed in a preliminary vote to hike prices at meter-controlled parking spaces throughout the city. Meters near the Washington Street Mall would increase $1 to $3 an hour. Other meters would increase 50 cents from $1.50 to $2. Officials say the move is based on a comprehensive traffic study, and the rates are likely to change before Memorial Day. The Bridgeton Public School District will pay $2.5 million to settle a lawsuit alleging that it failed to protect a student from sexual abuse by a teacher in the 1980s. The lawsuit, filed in 2021, claimed a teacher identified as J.Y. abused a student between 1982 and 1986, and that the district did not properly respond to warning signs. The settlement was first reported by Transparency and J.com. And degrees were handed out yesterday at Stockton University during commencement ceremonies for the school's doctoral and master's program. The commencement speaker was Stockton alumnus Richard Mong, who graduated with a master's degree in 2001 and completed his doctorate in physical therapy in 2009 and has helped build a 600-

Clinic Rehabilitation Network. The clinical director and partner of Ivy Rehab Network encouraged graduates to embrace opportunity and to adapt to change. 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

0: reported all are among passengers and crew of the hantavirus-infected cruise ship where three people died. 16 Americans who were on the cruise are now in quarantine in Nebraska, while two others are in Atlanta. Health officials have said the risk to the public remains low. Dr. Gregory Poland, an infectious disease expert with the Mayo Clinic, says the hantavirus is nothing new.
1: What is new about it is we've never had a ship-based outbreak, and I don't think it was based on the ship. I think it was these individuals happened to be clustered together.
0: Senior citizens are more often turning to cannabis for self-medication to help with pain, sleep issues, or mental health concerns. A new study published in JAMA Network Open looked at adults 60 to 85 in Colorado. Health update, I'm Sarah Lee Kessler.
2: From the Townsquare, New Jersey Info and Weather Network, I'm Chief Meteorologist Dan Zarrow. Scattered showers and thunderstorms are likely this evening through the overnight hours. Just some rain with possible rumbles of thunder and breezy conditions. Overnight low temperature will dip to 57. Showers exit by mid-morning tomorrow, then we'll see partial clearing. It'll turn a bit cooler, high 67. Partly sunny on Friday, high 68, and we'll be heating up this weekend. Saturday, 78. Sunday, 84. Get weather 24/7 wherever you are. 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
3: He's here. 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

0: brutalized the people there, just as you see what Hamas did on October 7th, and just as you see what the Islamo-Nazi regime in Tehran has been doing to the people there. And I might add that Islamo-Nazi regime is bringing in militia from Afghanistan, the Taliban, from Iraq, and from other parts of the world. They're bringing in Hezbollah. In other words, the people of Iran, it's their country. They're being brutalized by foreigners now. We've got a lot to cover here. We're going to do that. And I want to get into this with you in more detail. We'll be right back.
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0: 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Many central banks are quietly diversifying away from the dollar, adding hundreds of tons to their reserves. 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Meanwhile, mine supply grew just 1%. 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
2: 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South Jersey traffic.
3: For construction this week, this traffic report is sponsored by True Green. We're all done for the day with construction, but you'll see more tomorrow. Couple of projects with a detour for Cumberland Avenue and Estill Manor between 9th and 7th Avenues, scheduled 7 a.m. to 5 p.m., weather permitting, both for Thursday and for Friday for some drainage work. You'll need to follow that detour. Also resuming tomorrow, weather permitting, is for Shore Road, a detour there in Summers Point between Maryland and Marin Avenues. That's 7:30 a.m. to 4:30 p.m. work by the New Jersey American Water Company. Right now, looking fine on our major highways. No delays reported for the Parkway or Expressway. 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

It was last repaired in 2019. NJ.com reports county commissioners recently reviewed preliminary design concepts to replace both spans and hopes to finalize designs by the end of the year. Replacing the bridges could take as long as 10 years and cost about $400 million. A day after Election Day in Ocean City, not much has changed. Voters overwhelmingly reelected Mayor Jay Gillian to a fifth term. He had faced opposition from two members of the city council, Keith Hartzell and Pete Madden. Stockton University will fund a new nursing scholarship and expand programs addressing student housing and food insecurity thanks to a $100,000 donation from Johnson & Johnson. School officials say the donation from the healthcare giant will help students succeed by providing them with financial stability and essential resources. And the borough of Stone Harbor has a 2026 budget. It includes a 4.4% increase in the local purpose property tax rate. That means an additional $218 a year for a property valued at $1.5 million. 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

0: 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I'm Jenny Robinson Barrett in the WPG Talk Radio 95.5 South Jersey Traffic Center.
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0: trust the agencies, trust the intelligence community, and trust the officials who assured us that they were following the science. But the evidence before the committee tells a very different story.
1: CIA calling the hearing nothing more than political theater. An oncologist who was traveling on the cruise ship where there was an outbreak of hantavirus, Dr. Stephen Kornfeld, says he is isolated at a hospital in Nebraska after he volunteered to take care of sick passengers. 17 other Americans are under observation. The remains of the second U.S. soldier who went missing during military exercises in Morocco has been recovered. The Army says specialist Mariah Simone Collington fell off a cliff during a recreational hike. 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
6: State lawmakers on the Senate Transportation Committee have given the green light to a plan to study the use of driverless cars. They voted to create a task force to help state transportation officials come up with protocols on crashes involving autonomous vehicles, operational disruptions, liability, and more. It includes cyber attacks and guidelines to ensure the safety of pedestrians. It's a pilot program like the one set up just before the pandemic became a priority, and a report issued then was ignored and forgotten. Governor Mikey Sherrill's proposal to scale back New Jersey's Stay NJ property tax relief plan for senior citizens is falling flat with older residents, not just those over 65 who directly benefit from the program. An AARP poll release finds more than two-thirds of residents 45 and older oppose reducing the benefit. The 4th of July in Upper Township will feature an expanded fireworks show, more live music, additional family activities, and lots of patriotic decorations. It's being paid for with a $25,000 grant from Cape May County to expand Independence Day celebrations for the nation's 250th anniversary. 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

0: officials were caught taking down our approved posters while I was out of town. I have a documented timeline of specific instances of an unfair treatment being pulled into the principal's office, cornered, and talked down to. After we hosted two guest speakers last year, the principal tried to impose new rules on the fly. My father even had to help create a guest speaker form to protect me as a minor. This pattern of censorship against our club stands in stark contrast to how administrators have handled the promotion of Islamic ideology, and including Sharia. On February 2nd, I was leaving a meeting and was walking to the cafeteria for lunch, and I saw a large booth labeled Islam set up in the school. Four adult women from the organization Why Islam were there. I was confused and did not want to give it attention, but after discussing it with my friends, we decided to approach the booth. I had a discussion with the women, one in particular who they kept referring me to because she knew most of the theological questions. As we tried to understand their goal, I looked over and saw multiple pamphlets spread out, one of which was explicitly titled Understanding Sharia. This was very concerning to me and other students. They were also making Qurans available that include a Shahada card on the last page instructing students how to convert. Quote, to become a Muslim, one needs to make the following declaration. I bear witness that there is no God worthy of worship except God, and I bear witness that Muhammad is the messenger of God. This openly occurred during lunch with administrators present who did nothing to intervene. The dangers of allowing Sharia to be promoted in public schools are real and immediate. Sharia is not simply a personal religious observance. It is a comprehensive legal and political system that includes unequal treatment, restrictions on free speech, harsh punishments, and fundamental incompatibility with the U.S. Constitution, Texas law, and American values of individual liberty and equality. Handing out materials that present Sharia favorably to minors during the school day without parental approval risks normalizing and ideas that undermine the very principles our public schools are supposed to uphold. This is not
1: all right,
0: neutral.
1: So it's a very, very good presentation. But then Jamie Raskin responds, cut nine, go.
2: Is there anybody on the panel who thinks that we need a special law addressing any particular religious population, whether it's the Muslim, the Christian, the Jewish, the Hindu, the Mormon, or what have you? Or are we just saying that everybody should be held to secular law in America? And I'm happy to open it up to anybody. Mr. Hunter Lopez.
0: Thank you, Congressman, for the question. I think that you keep referring to a secular law. I think it's important to point out, I believe it was 56 of the 57 Declaration of Independence signers were Bible-believing, church-attending Christians. I believe it was the first original 13 colonies that required a declaration of faith. So I'm not acknowledging
2: oh,
0: that.
2: Oh, well, wait a second. Now, you're traversing my territory now, Mr. Hunter Lopez. You brought it up. Are you aware that the Constitution of the United States does not establish a religion? It forbids the establishment of religion. Are you aware that it doesn't mention God?
0: So the Declaration of Independence mentions God four times. But what I was going to say...
2: Is the Declaration of Independence law?
0: So Declaration of Independence was declaring our independence from the tyranny of England.
2: Yeah.
0: But
2: the
0: what I was trying to finish
2: the governing
0: is
2: law.
0: That I'm not...
1: You know what, Raskin? The fact of the matter is that in the states, they did have religious tests. Not all of them, but many of them. They eventually went away. Because are you aware, Congressman, that the First Amendment didn't apply to the states? Are you aware the First Amendment came after the Constitution? Now, I'm not arguing for the imposition of religion of one kind or another. That's not my point. What the young man is also explaining is that, in fact, those men who met in Philadelphia twice for the Declaration and the Constitution, they were all Christians, practicing Christians. Two of them were deists, but they were still Christians, and that's Jefferson and Franklin. Jefferson was never at the Constitutional Convention. Obviously, he drafted the first copy of the Declaration. Franklin was at both. So when they try and wring what are Judeo-Christian beliefs out of our system, like Raskin is, he keeps talking about our secular laws. The fact is they were incredibly, highly influenced by the Judeo-Christian faiths and not by Islam at all. Never. Go ahead.
0: Go back to taking, tests or saying that you have to acknowledge...
2: By the way, do you know that Thomas Jefferson was denounced as an infidel? Who wrote the Declaration of Independence because he didn't believe in the establishment of religion, and he and Madison were emphatic about separating church and state. That's the whole glory of our...
1: Are you aware that he wasn't at the Constitutional Convention and separation of church and state was an

0: a separate letter that he wrote unrelated to the Constitution? This young man is not saying we should impose Christianity or Judaism or any faith. That wasn't his point. His point was they're promoting Islam, and at the same time, they're not allowed to promote Christianity. That seems problematic to me. Now, keep something in mind about Raskin. He would not believe that we should take off for the Christmas holidays. If we do, don't call them the Christmas holidays. He does not believe we should take off for the Easter holiday. If so, don't call it the Easter holiday. So he's an extremist. He would chisel Moses off the facade of the Supreme Court of the United States if he could. You understand what I'm saying? He would eliminate the Pledge of Allegiance, the part where we talk about God. He would eliminate that. So when it comes to issues like that, you need to understand the guy is a Marxist. Damn, I wish he would come on this show, Mr. Producer. We've tried every way we have, haven't we? We can. He just won't do it. Go ahead.
1: And in our history, that they rebelled against centuries of religious warfare between the Catholics and the Protestants and witchcraft trials.
0: Who rebelled against centuries of religious war? What are you even talking about? Go ahead.
1: Holy Crusades. America proclaimed the separation of church and state.
0: America never proclaimed the separation of church and state. It's in a letter from Jefferson. And I'm sure Jefferson would be furious that a jerk like you is using it. There was no such proclamation, which is why they try and push it out, even silent prayer out of the school. This guy's like an ACLU type. I'll be right back.
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1: During separate hearings before House and Senate Appropriations Subcommittees Tuesday, War Secretary Pete Hegseth and Joint Chiefs Chairman General Dan Kane testified about the Pentagon's proposed $1.5 trillion budget for 2027. But one question superseded the discussion. As Delaware Democratic Senator Chris Coons put it,
2: what's the cost of the war we're in Iran?
1: Acting Pentagon Comptroller Jules Hurst previously testified that number as $25 billion last month. Now?
3: And so now we think it's closer to $29. That's because of updated repair and replacement of equipment costs, and also just general operational costs to keep people in theater.
1: Some senators and representatives asked for more specific breakdowns. Secretary Hegseth promised the Pentagon will keep Congress apprised of costs as Operation Epic Fury continues.
4: When it's relevant and required, we will share it.
1: Kim Uretsky, Fox News.
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0: and the murder of Tiru Ciampa. He says the trillion-dollar company must pay for failing to warn the general public about the known dangers of their product. OpenAI insists they're not to blame because their system only provided factual information. Apple is set to update Mac OS. Bloomberg says they're going to refine the liquid glass design language. It's being done to clean up some rough edges in the Tahoe interface that include poor contrast. And TikTok is rolling out an ad-free subscription to users in the UK. Tech Report, I'm Matt Mattinson.
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